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4: Welcome back to Olentangy Berlin Bears Stadium as Berlin leads the Olentangy Orange Pioneers 7-6 here at halftime. The Orange Marching Band just about to take the field. Berlin following suit afterwards. High school football is back, and it took these two teams a little bit to return from where they were at last year with some new look groups, but it seemed like once the floodgates opened, Orange was able to tack on a pair of field goals, one from 27 yards, one from 24 off the leg of Tyler Gibson, and then Berlin had one of its best drives offensively with that Owen Miller one-yard touchdown capping it off.
5: Well, they went 9 plays, 80 yards, and they did it mostly with a short passing game. And I think they found that now. I think they found the idea. We can throw in the flats against cover three, and we can move the football effectively.
4: And that was also after that penalty, a hold on the kickoff return, setting them back further than what would have been most likely a 60-yard drive or even shorter.
5: Yep.
4: So what would you like to see in the second half?
5: Well, first of all, we're going to be entertained by these two great bands, because that's one of the nice things about the OEA. You know, the OCC, they have great big hands. But I think what you're going to see is the short passing game from Berlin. I think their defense is fine, and I think Olentangy Orange is going to try and run the football. They're going to try to, and I think you're going to see the quarterback run the ball a little bit more. Luling's going to have to carry the ball a little bit more. He is their best athlete, if you will. He's got to carry the ball.
4: Score at halftime, Berlin 7, Orange 6. Coming up next, it's the Tonight in High School Football Halftime Show with Skip Mossick here on The Fan.
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9: Monday, Tuesday, Wednesday, all of these rain chances going up.
10: We're already tracking a few severe thunderstorm warnings.
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9: Welcome back, everybody. Halftime of your game. We are joined for a few minutes by Doug Ute, Commissioner of the Ohio High School Athletic Association. And, you know, Doug, I know other fall sports began the last week or two, but you know, what does the start of football season represent and mean for an old administrator like yourself?
23: Well, it means the start of school and for community. You know, it puts a little extra excitement in the air in a community because school's opening. The yellow buses are rolling a little bit. Kids are excited to get back in, and parents are excited to have them get back in, and the community gets excited about that week one of football. And I talked to a lot of superintendents, and I would be one they'll tell you the same thing as superintendent. I want my kids in school during the first football game. And so, you know, I want to start school that week, or at least that week, and get my kids in. And because, you know, it matters. There's a lot of excitement going towards Friday night or Thursday night with some cases. And so, you know, it just means, okay, it's time to start the school year off. And you start positive, and whether you win or lose, it's still a positive experience for people. And so it's a big thing for a community.
1: You mentioned wanting the kids in school. I mean, things are way different than they were, you know, 30, 40, 50 years ago when the school year started later, as did the start of the football season. I know it would be really challenging to do without reducing the number of regular season games, but has there ever been any discussion or push to begin the season maybe a week or two later?
23: No, there hasn't, because, you know, now with the playoff system the way it is, and you know, back when I was, I love that Labor Day, Memorial Day schedule for schools. And
1: did we.
23: Started earlier. And I think testing, you know, the testing had a lot to do with it. You know, starting school earlier, you get more days of instruction in before the state test. But from a football perspective, you know, heck, when I was in school, two teams a region made the playoffs.
1: Sure.
23: And so you weren't concerned about that. But if you start at the state championships and go backwards, you know, which is what we do, to get everybody that opportunity that, you know, the 12 in each region. So that's really the difference, is the number of teams that make it in a region from the past to now on moving that back. So if you moved it back, heck, we'd be playing Christmas Eve Day, you know, sometimes. And that's not feasible.
1: Well, Doug, another kind of football was in the news again this summer here in Ohio as girls flag football became a fully recognized and sanctioned sport for this school year after being an association activity last year. You know, man, over 160 schools now offer girls flag football. Are you amazed at how quickly it has caught on? And I guess, why do you think that is?
23: Well, not really amazed, because that's the trend in the country of the states that were ahead of us, how rapidly it grows. You know, when the director in California tells you, hey, we may have more flag football teams in 5 years than we have tackle football. You know, that's how it spread across the country. But the push come from our office, it comes from the kids. And that's the way it should be. The student athletes. And if you go stand on the sideline and watch them play, it's, you know, a lot of people think, oh, it's just like Thanksgiving Day when my daughter puts on the flags and plays with her uncles and stuff in the backyard. No, it's not. It's a lot different than that. You know, there are well-designed plays and kids just competing. And, you know, depending on what you look at or hear, you know, nationally, I think, Skip, that the young ladies that are participating, this over 50% of them, that's their only sport they play, which is awesome from that standpoint, because, you know, try to get, I'd love to see, most schools might be in that 80% range on kids that participate in something at 3 o'clock and beyond. And it doesn't have to be a sport, it could be marching band or drama or choir, orchestra, those kind of things. I'd love to see it 100%, because life after 3 o'clock is so important in their development of belonging to different teams and those type of things, organizations, and it leads to a more successful student. So, flag football is going to give us the opportunity to get more kids involved, but, you know, we're actually setting that season where it doesn't, and I tell people this all the time, some states do it in the fall, some do it in the spring, and to my knowledge, of those 160 you mentioned before that the Browns and Bengals have been working with and us this past year, you know, it hasn't impacted the softballs and the tracks and those things. So we didn't want to damage other sports by adding this, but it is a great sport. It's growing, and it's going to continue to grow at a rapid pace.
1: Doug Ute, Commissioner of the Ohio High School Athletic Association. Doug, we always appreciate your time. We'll chat some more with you at halftime next week, okay?
23: Hey, yeah, thanks, Skip. See you, buddy.
1: And we'll be back on the Ohio News Network.
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12: 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Is that clear? You understand? That's it.
13: The score at halftime, Berlin 7, Orange 6 in our first Capital Ford of Columbus High School Football Game of the Week of the year with Cam Taylor, Nate Puderbaugh, Larry Wolf, Tyler Danberg back with you. Larry, what'd you like from that first half for both teams?
15: Well, the one thing I did like about it is neither team made that big mistake, which we talked about earlier, that with all these young kids, you just hope to coach against that big mistake. Well, so far they've done that. Now who's going to make it? Because we almost saw a block punt, and we almost saw a block field goal, but we didn't. And until something crazy happens, we've got a 7-6 ball game, and it can be anybody's game at this point. But who's going to make the first mistake? That's the key.
13: 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Berlin 7, Orange 6. Second half starts next. Orange will have the football to start things off. This is the Capital Ford of Columbus High School Football Game of the Week on The Fan.
24: This has been the Fans High School Football Game of the Week halftime show. 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
12: Now you get up in somebody's face and put some pressure on them. Is that clear? You understand? That's it.
13: Just about set to begin the second half from Olentangy Berlin Bear Stadium. Berlin leads the Olentangy Orange Pioneers 7-6. And for our halftime stats, we'll welcome back our guy, Cam Taylor. Cam?
17: Yes, thank you guys. And after looking over the stats, it is not surprising this is a one-point game. So, time and possession-wise, that did end up going to the Olentangy Orange, the visiting team, 12:36 to 11:24. Very, very close. Really, what surprised me was the total yards. Olentangy Berlin at 124 total yards, 7 rushing, 117 passing. Quarterback Austin Kanapke is 12 of 14 for 117 yards. And then for Olentangy Orange, 125 total yards, a 1 yard difference. 41 yards rushing for the Orange offense, 6 of 13 from Colby Lulling with 84 yards. And then we talked about the penalty yardage in the first half. Olentangy Berlin, 7 penalties for 40 penalty yards. Olentangy Orange, 1 penalty, 1 yard. And then I just was also recapping the scoring plays. A one-yard TD run by Owen Miller at 10:28 left in the second quarter, and then 2 field goals for the Olentangy Orange Pioneers.
13: 127 yards and 124 yards, both from Tyler Gibson. Now, Orange underneath the Friday night lights with the sun setting amidst a haze of orange smoke. They will receive it. Cam, thank you so much.
17: Yes, and then those High School Football Game of the Week game stats are brought to you by the Ohio Education Association, because public education matters.
13: Thank you so much, Cam Taylor, doing a great job, as always, back for another year of high school football here on The Fan. Jackson Lewis for Olentangy Berlin has the ball teed up. He'll kick it from right to left.
15: He's going to kick it out of bounds again. No.
13: Oh, it's inbounds, and it's caught by Grant Heldman, the return man, middle of the field to the 10, and he ducks underneath the pair of tacklers between

0: it is stacked up at the 24-yard line. It's a 6-yard pickup for Grant Heldman, who is up to 47 yards rushing now.
1: I got to believe at some point Luling's going to pull this ball and keep it. He's obviously one of their best athletes, and he is going to have to carry the football.
0: Trace Schrader is in a slot right. He has 2 catches for over 30 yards. He's one of 2 receivers to the right, 1 to the long side left. Heldman sidecar right to Luling, who takes the snap on 2nd and 4 from his own 24. Lost it down the left. Numbers. Gibson can't make the catch. It was dropped right in the bucket, but he couldn't make the waist-high grab on the left numbers at the 40. What a throw by Colby Luling as he got popped in the backfield and put it on a dime, but Gibson could have come up with it, and he checks out.
1: I'm not exactly sure why or how he dropped that ball, but the ball looked like it was right in his hands.
0: That brings up 3rd down, 4 to go for Orange at its own 24-yard line, trailing Berlin 7-6 with 11:14 remaining in the third quarter. Inside the right hash, Colby Luling looking into the lights. He eyes the single high safety playing at the 35. He turns, he gives to Heldman off the right side and is double teamed for a tackle for loss. It's Brandon Gray, the defensive end. And also there is Caleb Gregg, the linebacker for a TFL. The punt unit comes out.
1: This Berlin defense has a way of penetrating this offensive line. They've been able to run a guy free almost all night. I'm not exactly sure how or why they're doing that or why Orange can't block it, but they're not getting that done. They're going to have to fix that.
0: And instead, Eric Eichel comes out to punt from his own 10-yard line for Orange. Tony Johnson Jr. at his own 42 on the left hash awaiting the kick for Berlin. It's a wobbly kick by the punter, Eichel, and it's caught by a Berlin assistant on the near sideline at the Berlin 42. So a punt of 48 yards for Eric Eichel. And Berlin's defense turning into the offense, they've been stingy on the backside.
1: It's at the 46 after they marked it off, so it's even shorter punt than we thought. They've got great field position. Will they go back to the short passing game, or are they going to try to run? Coach Norrie said he'd love to run the power eye 70 times. Well, I don't think he has the horses to run it 70 times. Not yet.
0: He said if he had it his way, the game would be over by 8.
1: 8, yep.
0: 1st and 10, Berlin at its own 46-yard line, left hash. Snap to Austin Konapke, quarterback back to pass. Guts it right seam, caught inside the hash by Abe Davis, and he swirls inside the Orange 45 to the Pioneers 43. Enough for an 11-yard catch and a Berlin first down.
1: That was a little slant route on the outside, and they ran the slot route to the flat, which occupied the flat defender and the deep third defender, and they had it wide open.
0: Berlin driving right to left in the all powder blue uniforms with the white numbers and letters with the navy blue trim. They call it the double blue. Orange in the orange helmets with the white jerseys and pants, orange numbers and letters with the royal blue trim. Tight end to the left, 2 receivers to the right for Berlin on 1st and 10 for the Orange 43. Belt tie snap to Konapke. He rolls right. He stops on the numbers and flips it out of bounds on the right sideline. Incomplete. Nobody was there near the Orange 30. Konapke just had to discard it.
1: That was a good choice to throw the ball away. You've got nothing. Live to play another down. It's now 2nd and 10. You can run or pass it here. They've got the short passing game in the flats. Orange is going to have to make an adjustment to that.
0: Konapke now in his first varsity start, 13 of 15. In 9 years under head coach Mark Norrie, he is the 3rd sophomore quarterback. He operates out of the gun on 2nd and 10 for the Orange 43. 2 receivers left, 2 to the right. Snap it a play fake for Konapke, who guns it complete on the left numbers as he fits it chest high to Jackson Lewis inside the Orange 40 to the 37.
1: Well, you've got 3rd and 4 here. You've got 2 chances to get this. I got to believe they're going to run this football. And they might keep it with the quarterback. The last time they kept it with the quarterback, he sprinted out this way and threw a little short dump pass in the
0: flats. Berlin ball leading 7-6 over Orange, 9:15 in, ticking third quarter. 3rd and 4 for Berlin from the Orange 37 on the left hash. Shotgun snap for Konapke. Back to throw along the left hash. Guns it down the left sideline. Johnson's got it out the 5. Touchdown, Bears! A 37-yard touchdown for Berlin. It's Tony Johnson Jr. to the house.
1: A little wiggle route. Johnson came in, kind of looked to the inside like he was going to turn that route down and took off.

0: It's kind of like a stop and go, although it's not a complete stop and go, but he just turned that route in. You looked like it was going to be a five-yard pass, and he took it to the house.
1: Tony Johnson's first touchdown catch of the year, first at the varsity level, to make it 13-6 Berlin over Orange with 9:05 left in the third quarter. The lights are flickering here while the PAT
0: Holy
1: unit's
0: cow.
1: Out. Snap, spot, right-legged kick from Jackson Lewis is good, even though the lights were flickering. Up and down, Jackson Lewis actually kicked that in
0: the dark. I mean, I love the idea that you want to turn the lights on and off because that's a cool thing to do, but you got to be able to see the extra point. You miss that extra point, you can lose this ball game because of a light show.
1: With 9:05 left in the third, the score, Berlin 14, Orange 6. This is the Capital Fort of Columbus High School Football Game of the Week.
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3: Now you get up in somebody's face and put some pressure on them. Is that clear? You understand? That's it.
1: 14-6, Berlin leads Orange with 9:05 left in the third quarter. Jackson Lewis will kick off for Berlin from right to left. Olentangy Orange awaits the kick, and it's taken out of the end zone by Jake Luling. Up the right side of the 10, middle of the field, cuts it back, and he is popped at the 11-yard line.
0: That's number 87. That's Caldwell, Landon Caldwell.
1: A tight end by trade, but they're in special teams to make the tackle. So Berlin comes off a four-play, 54-yard drive, needing just a minute, 22 seconds. Via a 37-yard receiving touchdown by Tony Johnson. And boy, has Austin Konapke looked good today.
0: Yeah, he does. And I'll tell you what, if this Berlin defense can hold right here and get a three and out, they're going to get great field position because Orange has the ball at the 11-yard line.
1: First and 10 from that spot for Orange, who has two receivers wide to the left, single man to the right. That's Jake Luling. Heldman off to the left of the quarterback, Colby Luling, who gets the snap and hands to Heldman running up the middle to the 10, and he's tackled at the 14-yard line.
0: I've noticed that when the back from Olentangy offsets to the left, the defensive outside backer to the defense's left steps up, so they're anticipating the run coming back to that side.
1: There is a bear down. It appears to be James Zucano, the junior defensive back. Kelsey McGrupp, the trainer, out to treat him. With 8:44 left in the third quarter, the score, Berlin 14, Orange 6. This is the Capital Fort of Columbus High School Football Game of the Week.
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1: 8:35 remaining in the third quarter. Berlin 14, Orange 6. Orange football, second and three from its own 14. Shotgun snap to Colby Luling. Delivers down the left hash. Incomplete, but flags come in two ways, and it'll be pass interference on the Bears secondary.
0: That's your slot receiver running a go route right down the seam, and the outside backer just wrapped him up with his arms.
1: Trey Schrader was the intended target. Anthony DeFelice, the linebacker, is going to get docked for the penalty. Senior playing both ways, a running back and linebacker. Mark Norrie was talking about, they met on Monday night, him and the coaches, about how they're going to manage the workload because they have a lot of guys playing both ways.
0: Welcome to high school football. Your best guys have to be on the field, and you're just hoping the other guys can come up and play 8 or 10 or 12 plays.
1: That'll be a spot foul, so Orange will walk it up from left to right. It'll be first and 10 for the Pioneers at their own 28-yard line, trailing the Berlin Bears 14-6 with 8:24 left in the third quarter. Three wide for Orange, Schrader and Jake Luling to the right. Gibson to the left. Heldman, the single setback to the right of Luling, who takes the shotgun snap on the run to the right, delivers complete to Schrader on the right sideline at the 34, and he crosses the 35-yard line where he's tackled at the 39 for a 10-yard pickup. And a first down for Orange.
0: So now Orange has found the short, flat area to be open. Both teams are playing at cover three. And that leaves the short flat area open unless the outside backer can drop there. And if you run play action at him, he has to respect the play action.
1: How do you take away the soft spot in the defense away?
0: Obviously, if you have an experienced team, you can play cover two, you can play cover four, you can change up the coverages.
1: Orange first and 10 from its own 39. Shotgun snap to Luling. Pocket crumbles. He flips it out of bounds down the right sideline, looking for his brother Jake Luling at the Berlin 40. And they're in coverage. Was Landon Lopez the only returning starter in the secondary for the Bears?
0: When you have this inexperience on both sides of the ball, especially on the defensive side, you have to do what you do and do the best you can with that. And then as the season progresses, maybe they'll get to a cover two, maybe they'll get to a cover four, maybe they'll get to a cover one, have a free safety, and everybody else is locked up.
1: Berlin,
0: we've got an injury.
1: Yes, we do. Looks like another player cramping in Cooper Ailes. The free safety. Official timeout on the turf with 7:51 left in the third quarter. The score, Olentangy Berlin 14, Olentangy Orange 6. This is the Capital Ford of Columbus High School Football Game of the Week on The Fan.
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1: 7:51 left in quarter number three. Berlin leads Orange 14-6. Orange football second and 10 from its own 39. Four wide for Colby Luling. The quarterback with a design run got a right tackle block on the numbers at the 40, and he crushes the 45-yard line where he's tackled inbounds at Orange's 46. That is a pickup of 7 for the quarterback, and there's that design run you were talking about.
0: That does not surprise me. He is obviously one of their top athletes. He has to have the ball in his hands. It's third and 4. It's a big play. Don't be surprised if he doesn't pull it out of the back here and keep it again.
1: Third down, 3 to go from the right hash at Orange's zone 46. Pioneers with the football driving left to right against the Berlin Bear defense, which now has 3 on the line, and they all jump. But who jumped first? That's the question. That right side of the line was active, and it's going to be offside on Berlin. That's their third as a D line.
0: The thing I don't like about that is the right tackle on the offense was in his two-point stance and stood up. You know what I mean? At some point, is he enticing them? You know, we've given the offense so much latitude with the movement of the offensive lineman prior to the snap because of these spread offenses.
1: Nick Adair checks in for Berlin at nose guard, in for Brandon Stevens. First and 10 for Orange from the Berlin 49. Five-man rush. Luling takes the snap. Cranks it down the right hash, and it is knocked out of the hands of the intended receiver, Jake Luling, who had it for a second, but then it was popped out by defensive back Landon Lopez, who's a little slow to get up, but boy, did he make a touchdown, at least drive-saving play.
0: We saw that the other day in practice. We had a chance to see him. We saw Luling drop a couple balls, and I said, that's not going to make you happy at home, and obviously, that ball is right on the money again. These quarterbacks have really been a surprise tonight. They've both thrown the ball very, very well. Orange has not caught the ball well.
1: You can't go home and not talk to the quarterback. He's
0: your
1: brother.
0: He's your brother.
1: That's Colby Luling, who operates out of the gun for Orange. Second and 10 for the Berlin 49. On the run, he flicks it down the left sideline, and it is hauled in inside the Berlin 35-yard line by Ricky Tinelli-Floyd to move the sticks.
0: That ball was not pretty the way he threw it. He kind of slung it from his hip, but he got it, put it right the only place his guy could catch it.
1: 49-yard grab for Tinelli-Floyd, his second of the day. That was a guy to keep an eye on in the eyes of Wes Schrader. Ricky Tinelli-Floyd, who holds the Orange school record in the broad jump, 11 and a half feet. First and 10 Orange from the 32. Left hash, snap it, a handoff. Inside right for Heldman. Powers forward across the Bears 25 and dives near the sticks.
0: Another cramp.
1: In the backfield, that is a defensive lineman that is down. That's the third time a Bear has been cramping on this drive. It is a humid evening, about 82 degrees at game time. And with 6:47 left in this third quarter, it's a battle of attrition here, partner.
0: But hydration doesn't start on Friday night. It starts on Tuesday. You've got to drink on Tuesday and Wednesday and Thursday to put it in your body so that when you do sweat a little bit, and it's not a hot night. This is a perfect August night. You can't get a better night than this for football. You just have to hydrate, and you have to continuously hydrate.
1: Not a hot August night. That's reserved for Neil Diamond. Yeah. The score, 14-6. Berlin leads Orange. 6:47 left in the third quarter. This is the Capital Ford of Columbus High School football game of the week.
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3: Now you get up in somebody's face and put some pressure on them. Is that clear? You understand? That's it.
1: An illegal shift on Orange has the Pioneers with it at the 37-yard line of the Berlin Bears on 1st and 15. Shotgun snap for Colby Luling. Pocket crumbles, and he is spun down for a sack at the 40-yard line. Brandon Stevens, Brandon Gray, there on the sack.
0: Any of these routes that are taking time, it's going to be very, very difficult for Orange because they cannot hold this defense out. The Berlin defense has been penetrating all night, and if he has to hold the ball more than 2 or 3 seconds, that's why the short passes in the flats are so effective.
1: 14-6, Berlin leads Orange, 6:15 and ticking in the third quarter. It's a loss of 2 from the 39-yard line of Berlin. Orange has 2nd and 17, trips to the right, single man to the left, blitzes on, throw over the middle. Too tall for Ricky Tinelli-Floyd, who streaked across the middle of the field that was wide open, but it was a little too tall for Floyd and a little too short for Jake Luling. It's 3rd and 17.
0: It was a tweener. But he was getting pressure. He's got people in his face. And so, you know, look for a screen pass. Something short, something sweet, something to entice the defense up the field.
1: 6:04 left to play in the third. Berlin 14, Orange 6. Crowd in full throw. There are not many open blue plastic seats here in Berlin. Heldman, the running back to the right of Colby Luling, who takes the snap back. The pass for the 45 of Berlin, and the pass is knocked away. It's picked up on a bounce by a receiver on the left hash of the 40-yard line.
0: Incomplete.
1: But it was knocked away by the defensive lineman, who wears the number 53, but there's nobody who runs for 53. It might have been a New Jersey. It looked like it was Brandon Gray.
0: I have no idea.
1: Must have been a New Jersey, but a great play nonetheless. So Eric Eichel back to punt for Orange at midfield. Tony Johnson Jr. awaits the punt, which sails end over end. Johnson picks it up on the run at the 3. Up the left sideline, past the 5, and he's bumped out of bounds by Ricky Tinelli-Floyd of Orange.
0: That was a tail dragger. That ball would have probably bounced and gone in the end zone. I mean, if the nose is down, you're going to have to field it because it's not going anywhere. But the tail is down on that one.
1: Berlin will have the football with 5:49 left in the third quarter, leading Orange 14-6. The Pioneers, a new-look team that lost 16 starters last year, in danger of losing its 15-game winning streak.
0: Oh, we've got a long way to go in this one.
1: Yes, we do. Austin Konapke, 13 of 15 on the day, comes out of the shotgun on first and 10 from his own 8-yard line. Pair of receivers to the right, 12 personnel, handoff to Miller, off the left tackle, bumped down between the hashing numbers at the 10-yard line, and he'll pick up one, if that.
0: Well, they're going to give him three, so somehow he snuck in to get three, so... We're at the far end of the press box, so it's a little difficult to see exactly where they're spotting it.
1: Ian Scott came from the safety spot to make the tackle. And that'll bring up second and seven for the Bears offense. A pair of touchdowns today, a one-yard score on the ground from Liam Miller, and a 37-yard touchdown catch for Tony Johnson Jr. is lined up in a slot right. Snapping a handoff to Miller. Inside left, spins out of a tackle. Now trudges through a pair of Orange Pioneers down the left numbers to the 20. And a powerful run by Owen Miller to move the sticks. It's first and 10, Berlin.
0: That was a counterplay. They were pulling the backside lineman, and he got kind of in the way. He got stood up and got in the way of the running back, and the running back just hid behind him for a second, squirted out the other side, and it's first down. It wasn't pretty, but it was very effective.
1: Owen Miller last year, 23 carries, 81 yards, and two touchdowns for a 6-6 Berlin team that went 5-0 in division play. He scored a two-yard touchdown in the regional quarterfinal against Orange, a 43-14 Pioneers win. First and 10, Berlin at its own 21. High snap corralled by the quarterback, Konapke, who winds up and tosses to the right flat where it's grabbed by his tight end, Landon Caudill, the sophomore. He'll pick up a modest gain.
0: They ran the wide receiver in a little short curl route, about 8 yards, to just occupy the slot defender, and he couldn't get outside, and the outside's open again. They're finding ways to get into that soft zone area outside.
1: Berlin ball leading 14-6 over Orange, 4 minutes left in the third quarter. Bears break the huddle. They have second and five at their own 26-yard line. Abe Davis single wide to the right. Two receivers to the left, three on the line for Orange, which blitzes four. Snap and a play fake. Pass to the right sideline, caught by Davis, and is shoved out of bounds on the right sideline at the 40-yard line by the defensive back, Rocky Dorado. But a first down for Berlin.
0: Dorado had a very nice tackle there. Head up, tail down, good-looking tackle.
1: That's a freshman, Rocky Dorado, a state champion in football in middle school, a district champion in wrestling, and a national qualifier in track.
0: Other than that, he's not a very good athlete, huh? Holy cow.
1: What's left to do? First and 10, Berlin at its own 40-yard line with the ball leading 14-6, driving right to left. Snap it, a play fake for Konapke. Oh. Flips it to the left sideline. It's bobbled and dropped by Tony Johnson Jr., who caught the 37-yard touchdown on the last Bears drive. He had it multiple times, but couldn't come up with it, and it's second and 10.
0: Well, they figured out we can throw the ball in the flats at will. Now, it might only be a 4 or 5 yard gain, but they can't run it for a 4 or 5 yard gain consistently.
1: Johnson is lined up to the left along with Barson and Lewis. Davis is the single man right with about 10 yards of separation. Snap on second and 10 to Konapke. Fires up the left seam. Grabbed by Johnson at the 50. Tackle between the left hashing numbers to the Orange 49. An 11-yard catch for Johnson, who continues to make a difference.
0: You would think Konapke's a 5-year starter. He is really firing the football. He threw that ball into the Mormon Tabernacle Choir there. There are people everywhere. And he threw a dart.
1: Oh, you're singing his praises, all right.
0: As far as you know, it's not even Christmas.
1: First and 10, Berlin at the Orange 48. 3:10 to go in the third. 14-6, the Bears lead. High snap to Konapke. Hands it off to Miller. He pitches it back to Davis, who flips it down the left sideline, and it's caught inside the Orange 20-yard line. Goes Jackson Lewis. A little razzle-dazzle for the Bears, and they're in the Orange red zone.
0: Well, we handed the ball off. We pitched it back to the wide receiver, who threw the ball to the slot man.
1: And that Another slot cramp. Man is slow to get up. Kelsey McGruff, the athletic trainer, is hunched over that slot man. So Johnson will re-enter. Davis will stay in there. He was the one who set that up with the pitch back. And a gain of 21 off the trickery. 14-6, Berlin leads Orange. Bears have the football with 3 minutes left in the third quarter. First and 10, Berlin at the Orange 19. Shotgun snap is high for Konepke. He hands out of the shotgun for Miller, who runs to the left side inside the 20 and brought down to the 15-yard line. It was defensive back Brock Miller and Eric Eichel, the outside linebacker, helping on the stop.
0: One of the things we're starting to see Berlin do here is they're offsetting the running back to the left, which normally means he takes the ball to the right, but they're now starting to run it to the short side, lining up on the left, running it to the left because the defense is bringing the extra defender from the opposite side. So somebody up here is doing their job, that's for sure.
1: Berlin's coaching staff is to our right. Orange's is to our left. Second and 6, Berlin at the Orange 15, out of the pistol set. Snap to Konepke, gives to Miller. Over the left guard, inside the 15, and is dragged down on the left hash at the 11-yard line for a 4-yard pickup to bring up 3rd and 2. 2 minutes remaining in the third quarter, Berlin football. Bears had the lone 2 touchdowns today. 2 field goals for the Pioneers, 14-6, Berlin in front.
0: Huge third down here. Berlin can keep this drive going. They'll chew up the rest of this clock in the third quarter and have a chance to score to start the fourth quarter.
1: En route to what they hope is their first win over Orange in 3 years. 3rd and 2 from the Orange 11. 12 personnel, snap the Konepke, flips it in between the hashes. Tight end Raider grabs it at the 10, and he's tackled inside the right hash for a Berlin first down and a big conversion for the Bears.
0: That was about a 2-yard pass with about a 98% chance of not completing it, and he completed it. He threw it through the car wash, and it didn't get wet.
1: Just 3 incompletions today for Konepke, who's playing like a senior. He's a sophomore in his first career start. He operates out of the gun. Miller is to his left. He's the running back. 2 tight ends. Snap and a handoff. Outside left. Miller breaks a tackle at the 5, and he's into the end zone. Touchdown,
0: we have a penalty.
1: Berlin.
0: We have a penalty.
1: Right now, it's an 8-yard touchdown for Owen Miller on first and goal, but the flag is down at the 2. An early indication signal.
0: Holding.
1: A hold on Berlin's offense. It was a run off left tackle for Miller, who danced free, and it is a hold on Berlin. Breaking up the momentum with 1:02 remaining in the third quarter. Still 14-6 Bears leading Orange.
0: Well, the problem now is it's first and goal from the 13. So you've got to get some plays that make a difference here. I don't know what kind of field goal kicker they have. It's the first game of the year. Nobody knows.
1: Jackson Lewis, his max range is 35 yards. Certainly in his range. 2 receivers right. Johnson to the left. Snap and a play fake for Konepke. Back to throw. Throws to the end zone. Caught! Touchdown, Berlin! It's the tight end, Ethan Rader, who makes the grab and gives the Bears a 20-6 lead with 58 seconds left in the third quarter.
0: Well, I think somebody forgot to tell Berlin that they're not supposed to win this game, because all the indication was that, well, Orange will beat these. Well, guess what? Welcome to Friday Night Football.
1: You just never know.
0: Nope, these are kids.
1: On a Friday night in Central Ohio. And now the PAT unit comes out, but first, looks like we have some laundry on the far side of the field.
0: Sideline warning on Orange. I don't understand it. You got an extra point for Pete's sake.
1: And both teams have been warned now because Berlin got warned back in the first quarter.
0: Well, I mean, you know, you had a touchdown play. You're going to have people out on the field. It has no effect on anything. That's the old coach in me talking here.
1: That's the referee, Lonnie Freeman, making the call. He's the president of the Central Ohio Football Officials Association. They got the big guns for this ball game. It'll be a 20-yard point after try between the hashes for Jackson Lewis. Snap is back. Ball is spotted. Right-legged kick from Lewis into the Orange marching band is good. And with 58 seconds left to play in the third quarter, Berlin takes a 21-6 lead over reigning Division I state champion Orange. This is the Capitol Fort of Columbus High School Football Game of the Week on The Fan.
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1: Berlin is firing on all cylinders, leading Orange 21-6 with 58 seconds left in the third quarter. An Orange sideline warning before the point after try has allowed Berlin to move up to the 45-yard line of its own to take this kickoff. Two touchdowns here in this third quarter for Olentangy Berlin. One took four plays in a minute 22, the most recent one taking 10 plays in over 6 minutes. Jackson Lewis's right-legged kick is in the air and into the end zone for a touchback with 58 seconds remaining in the third quarter. Time certainly ticking on Orange, but a lot of game left here, partner, for the Pioneers.
0: A lot of game left. You're only two scores down. You got a chance to get this done. You just have to get it done. And right now, Orange hasn't run the ball well enough, and they haven't thrown the ball well enough. Well, let me rephrase it. They haven't caught the ball well enough. They've thrown it well enough.
1: Anthony DeFelice is down for Berlin, the linebacker.
0: It's another cramp. All right, Coach Norai, you're going to have to get after your boys.
1: And with that, 58 seconds remaining in the third quarter, Berlin leads Orange 21-6. This is the Capital Ford of Columbus High School Football Game of the Week here on The Fan.
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1: First and 10 Orange from its own 20-yard line after the touchback. Grant Heldman, the running back, takes the ball and runs inside the right hash to the 22 and then to the 23-yard line. It's a 3-yard pickup to bring up second and 7 as Orange has the ball with 40 seconds remaining in the third quarter, trailing Olentangy Berlin 21-6.
0: The Berlin defensive front has done an outstanding job tonight. They've stifled the run for the most part and put great pressure on Luling.
1: It's been Gray and Stevens leading the way. Luling takes the snap, got a running back block from Heldman, reverses Fields right, and throws it into the Berlin bench on the near sideline, and a late hit after the fact.
0: That's got to be grounding. There's nobody over here.
1: And now there is a Berlin player down. That is the man who pressured the quarterback, Colby Luling. It is Evan Barson, who's got offers from Division III, Ohio Northern, and Ohio Wesleyan. And the penalty comes on Orange with 19 seconds remaining in the third. What'd you see there?
0: Well, he threw it away, and there was not a receiver anywhere from here to Pittsburgh. I mean, there was nobody even close. So if it was a grenade, it wouldn't have hit anybody. So I'm guessing that's intentional grounding, which they just called.
1: So with 19 seconds left in the third, Berlin leads Orange 21-6. And we'll step aside here. It's the Capital Ford of Columbus High School Football Game of the Week on The Fan.
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3: Now you get up in somebody's face and put some pressure on them. Is that clear? Do you understand? That's it.
1: Third and 20 for Orange. Screen pass caught on the left hash by the running back, Grant Heldman, who dashes to the 20-yard line, which is the original line of scrimmage. And that'll bring up fourth down and 10 to bring out the punt unit for Orange, trailing Olentangy Berlin 21-6. And the clock ticks down to triple zeros in the third quarter. And that is all. We've played three here at Olentangy Berlin Bear Stadium. And we're going to keep it right here, as that's the end of the third quarter, heading into the fourth. Now they blow the play dead. And Olentangy Berlin outscores Orange 14-0 in that third quarter to take a 21-6 lead over the reigning Division I state champions. You've been listening to the Capital Fort of Columbus High School Football Game of the Week here on The Fan.
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1: Berlin leads Orange 21-6 as we start the fourth quarter. On fourth and 11 for Orange from its own 19, a booming high spiraling kick from the right leg of Eric Eichel lands inside the 35 of Berlin and is down at the 17-yard line. Eric Eichel blasting a punt of over 50 yards. And the Bears will set up shop inside of its own 20-yard line. So for our stats here, we'll give it to Cam Taylor.
14: Yes, thank you, Tyler. I think a guy who's really been playing very well the whole night, the sophomore, number 16, Austin Kanapke, for Olentangy Berlin. His numbers so far are 20 of 24, 212 yards, two touchdowns, as well as minus 16 yards on the ground from two sacks, but he's really doing well throughout the air. Hasn't really had any incompletions in the second half.
1: That's Cam Taylor with our third quarter stats.
14: And then brought to you by the Ohio Education Association, because public education matters. High School Football Game of the Week stats.
1: Well, thank you, Cam, and boy, Kanapke's been dealing all night. He'll take over with the Berlin offense leading 21-6 over Orange on first and 10 from its own 12-yard line, 11:47 left of the game. Shotgun snap is helmet high, taken by Kanapke. He hands to Owen Miller, the running back, who torpedoes off right tackle to the 14-yard line. A pickup of two, second and eight.
0: I'm going to go on record and say tomorrow morning when Coach Norai gets his guys in there, he's going to make them all drink a gallon of Gatorade. Because he had, I think, eight or nine guys with cramps. And your best kids, you don't have that many best kids. You just got to keep them healthy.
1: Five in this third quarter alone. Austin Kanapke points out his protections out of the shotgun behind his center, Blake Eamer. Two receivers to the left, tight end to the right. Miller's the running back. He gets the handoff and is stacked up at the line of scrimmage and pushed backwards inside of Berlin's own 10-yard line. A gain of nothing for Owen Miller, 1 minute into this fourth quarter, 11 minutes left in the game.
0: So now you have a coach that loves to run the football. They've got the ball deep in their own territory, but the way they've moved the ball is a short passing game. You got a two-touchdown lead, and now you're stuck. Do I throw the ball or do I not throw the ball?
1: 21-6 is the Berlin lead. Maybe that factors into what they do here with 10:40 left in the game and a running clock right now after the run play of nothing. Tight end Raider and Johnson are wide to the short side right. Slot left, Jackson Lewis flanked to his left by Tenelli Floyd. It's a snap and a throw to the left sideline, grabbed by Tyler Roshaki.
0: They're going to mark him short by a yard. That was close.
1: He got it at the 20, got an extra yard to the 21, and is knocked out of bounds on the left sideline. It's fourth and short. Tyler Roshocki was one of the guys vying for the starting quarterback job that Austin Konapke won. They had three guys vying for it this offseason.
0: Well, I think they picked the right guy tonight, that's for sure. I mean, 20-20, or it's 21-25 now. And you got to be careful with this punt game because they nearly got one blocked the last time. And it looks...
1: Cooper Ailes back to punt along the left hash for Berlin. He takes the snap. He rolls right. It's a low wobbly kick that bounces at the Berlin 45. It tumbles across midfield and to the orange 40-yard line where it's finally downed between the right hash and numbers. Berlin didn't even down it. They just waited it to decelerate. And with 9:29 left in the game, Orange has the football. Time certainly running out of the Pioneers, trailing Olentangy Berlin 21-6.
0: Well, the Berlin defensive front has really dictated the terms here in the last two and a half quarters. I mean, they've just been stout up front. They put pressure on the quarterback, and they've shut down, for the most part, the running game. I look for the quarterback to start running this football. They tried it once, and he got about 7 or 8 yards.
1: Orange checks in a new running back. It's Luca Elmer White, who shifts to the left of the quarterback, Colby Lilling, who hands it off. That's actually James Shue, who gets the carry and is ransacked ankle high by defensive end Brandon Gray for Berlin. That's a gain of nothing, and it'll be 2nd and 10 Orange from its own 40-yard line.
0: Brandon Gray has been all over the field tonight. He has had a great job. Owen Miller, another one.
1: 3 on the line, now 4 on the line.
0: Here comes the fifth
1: snap, man. Snap on 2nd and 10 for Luling. He flips it down the left sideline, and it's dropped by Trace Schrader, who's had a couple of big grabs today, but he couldn't have one there. A beautiful throw by Colby Luling, but the dots don't connect, and it's 3rd down, 10 to go.
0: They practice throwing, but now they got to practice catching. I mean, that's not one that is an easy catch, but it's one that any receiver would say, yeah, I should have had that.
1: 21-6, Berlin leads. Orange has the ball with 8:58 to play in the game. 3rd down, 10 to go for Orange, which has it driving right to left at its own 40-yard line. Pioneers have checked in a lot of different guys here on this series. Trey Schrader comes out. Anderson Glenn comes in. He'll line up in a slot left. And Wes Schrader, Trace's uncle and the Orange head coach, wants a timeout. With 8:58 left in the ballgame, the score, Olentangy Berlin 21, Olentangy Orange 6. 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
1: Out comes the Orange offense trailing Olentangy Berlin 21-6 with 8:58 to play in the game. 3rd and 10 for Orange at its own 40 between the hashes. Trip to the left, single wide to the right on the numbers. That's Jake Luling. His brother Colby is alone in the shotgun. And there are 4 Berlin Bears rushing Luling, who gathers the snap across his body, flings it down the left hash, intercepted by Berlin. Abe Davis, the defensive back, hovering back in coverage. He leaps to make the pick at Berlin's 25-yard line. And the Bears may have just put an end on this ball game on a pick from Abe Davis leaping into the air to take it away.
0: Well, that was really the first bad throw that Luling's had all night. And he had pressure coming from his offside, and he was running to his left, trying to throw the ball back. Hard to do. Can't throw late over the middle, and he did. And that's what happens.
1: Berlin takes over with 8:50 left in the game, leading 21-6 over Orange.
0: They need a couple first downs here. A couple first downs will salt this thing away.
1: Out of the pistol set, Konapke with Miller behind him, the running back. Hand off to Miller up the middle. He bursts through the line, powers off a defender past the 30, and tackled on the right hash by defensive back Brock Miller. for a 6-yard pickup. And Miller is slow to get up now on his backside. Athletic trainer Kelsey McGruff comes out. Miller able to get back up, and they're going to stretch out his left ankle, perhaps another cramp as well. We've seen a lot of those here in the second half. Again, this is week one.
0: I get it, but we haven't seen any from the Orange players. So, I mean, they're both playing. It's a hot night. I got it, but it's preventable. You just have to hydrate. God, I sound like an old coach, don't I?
1: Well, you're a long-time coach,
0: and
1: Columbus
0: I am an
1: Academy,
0: old, and I am old, and I am a coach.
1: That's not what I was saying.
0: I get it.
1: How would you approach hydration, though, the week of a game?
0: Oh, they're going to start on Tuesday, and I'm going to just harp on them. I'm going to harp on them. They're going to hate life if they come down with a cramp.
1: A receiver split out each way. Johnson motions across the line to the left for Berlin, which has second and two from its own 33. Hand off Miller up the middle inside the right hash. Drags defenders across the 35, and he's got the first down to about the 35 and a half. It's a first down run for Owen Miller. So Berlin moves the sticks. 21-6 is their lead over Orange with under 8 minutes left in the game. They continue to chew clock.
0: Miller's had a great night running the ball, too, and he's still stretching that calf out.
1: He's still out there behind the quarterback, Kanapke, who's in a pistol. Orange brings five. It's a counter run up the middle for Miller, who submarines past the 40-yard line up the right hash.
0: That was a great run. I mean, he showed a lot of patience there. There wasn't a hole, and he just waited and waited and waited and just ducked inside and got his 4 or 5 yards.
1: Miller carries for four, under 7.5 to play in the game. Berlin ball leading 21-6 over Orange. Second down, four to go from the Bears' own 40-yard line right hash. Kanapke in the gun. Single setback to his left is Miller. Pair of receivers wide to the left, extra tight end to the right, three on the line for Orange's defense with an extra linebacker playing the outside. Snap and a handoff inside right on the right hash for Miller and is toppled at the 42-yard line by a scooter of Pioneers.
0: Yeah, it's going to be a scooter of Pioneers. Here we go.
1: And Brandon Kessler was in on the stop. Who else?
0: We've got... two guys' helmets were hooked together.
1: Fun nugget about Brennan Kessler, by the way. His dad, Jed, a tight end at Cincinnati. He was the backup quarterback at Boardman High School to Bernie Kosar, longtime NFL quarterback, mainly with the Browns, Super Bowl champion with the Cowboys. They actually rotated at Boardman.
0: Somebody wasn't a very good coach up there. I'm just saying. It seems to me like Bernie was a pretty good quarterback.
1: It worked out well for both. Yep. Jed was a great tight end at UC. Yep. Under 6.5 to play in the game. 21-6. Berlin leads and possesses 3rd and 3 from its own 43.
0: The shot clock wasn't running there, or the play clock wasn't running. I'm in basketball mode here. Holy cow.
1: Well, you coach baseball, basketball, and football.
0: Some would say that.
1: We'll give you a mulligan because you're a great golfer, too. Tight end to the right. Miller, the running back. He gets the carry. Runs off the right side, 45, and got tripped up by defensive back Ian Scott across midfield and into Orange territory. A great run for Owen Miller off the right side.
0: Miller's got to be coming up to nearly 80 yards. He's got to be over 70 yards carrying the ball, and that's all they need from him. With Kanapke throwing the ball as well as he's throwing it, they don't need much more than 70 yards out of Miller.
1: We'll get a whistle.
0: I think we got some clock problems.
1: Yes, with 5:46 remaining in the game, 25 on the play clock right now. They're going to correct it.
0: It should be 40 on the play clock, and then because it just reset to 25.
1: Berlin's offense comes back out. So does Orange's defense. 21-6, Berlin leads. Looking to snap a 3-game losing skid to Olentangy Orange.
0: Well, more importantly, they're going to absolve themselves of last year's playoff loss.
1: This is their third meeting in the last 2 years. Clock now is running at under 5 minutes 50 seconds. Shotgun formation for Berlin's offense. First and 10 from the Orange 48, right hash. Slot left, two wide to the left, tight end to the right. That's Raider. Hand off to Miller, who stutter steps and runs over the left guard and is plundered between the hashes at the 46-yard line of the Bears.
0: At this point, you just need to preserve the right to punt. If you can run three plays, take 2 minutes off the clock, and punt the football, you're in good shape.
1: Orange has two timeouts in this quarter. Berlin has three timeouts left, all three timeouts. 5:15 left in the game. Berlin with the ball leading 21-6 over Orange. Shotgun set from midfield for Konapke, the quarterback. Tight end to the right, that's Raider. Miller, the running back to the right of Konapke, who takes the shoulder high snap, feeds to Miller, tries the left side, and falls forward across the Orange 45-yard line, where he'll carry for about 3 yards to bring up third and five.
0: Yeah, it's a long five, a short six. They just need to run this football. Everybody knows who's getting it. There's an eight-man front up there. It used to be a 3-5. It's now an eight-man front.
1: Orange going for some fresh legs. Colin Song, defensive end, and an Archbishop Muller transfers in. He plays right end. And Evan Hurt checks in to play nose guard. He's over the center. Blake Eamer, who sends a shotgun snap back to Konapke. The Berlin quarterback hands to Miller up the middle across the 40. And he's got the first down where he dives between the hashes to the 37-yard line. Another stick-moving first down gain for Owen Miller, who, like you said, has to be nearing, if not eclipsing, the century mark rushing.
0: Yeah, he's
1: tonight.
0: Getting close. I mean, he's got to be in the 80s somewhere. And that time they pulled the left tackle, big number 73 for Berlin. And that's Jackson Cook. And he led the blocking up inside.
1: Cook started all 12 games last year for a Berlin offensive line that returns two O-line starters this year. First and 10 for the Bears at the Pioneers 38. Shotgun snap to Konapke. Hands to Miller, sweeping left side, and he gets to the 36-yard line for a 2-yard pickup to bring up second and 8. Linebacker Brennan Kessler helped lead the stop along with Colin Salk, the defensive end.
0: I don't know what kind of speed Miller has because we haven't seen him break one, but he is very deceptive in the backfield. You don't get many clean shots at him, and somehow he leans forward for 3 yards every time.
1: You can tell he's getting close to ripping one off. He's got one touchdown today already and now 81 yards. 21-6, Berlin leads with possession. Pistol formation on second and 8 for the 36 of Orange. Pair receivers to the left, tight end to the right. Snapping a handoff inside right for Miller. Cuts right, and he's inside the 30-yard line along the right hash. Finally cut down by linebacker Isaac Amborski. Sophomore wraps up Miller, but not before he gets to the 29-yard line where it's third and 1.
0: Well, first down here will pretty much turn out the lights. I mean, right now it's a pretty done deal, but the first down here will turn out the lights.
1: Lights illuminating the turf playing surface where Berlin leads Orange 21-6 with 2.5 to play in the ball game. Third and 1 for Berlin with a receiver split out each way. High snap taken by Konapke, hands to Miller up the gut, and he's got the first down. And is finally wrapped up at the 28-yard line by defensive tackle Evan Hurt. A new set of downs for the Bears, and Owen Miller really catapulting this drive from left to right. And like you said, that might be the ball game.
0: Well, we're down to under 2 minutes and 20 seconds now. You've got three downs, well, basically four downs. They're not going to punt the ball at this point. So you got four downs, you get 10 yards, and they'll put this game away.
1: From the 27 of Orange between the hashes, Berlin football, pistol formation. It's Konapke out of the shotgun behind the center, Blake Eamer, who whips it back to Konapke, hands to Miller up the middle inside the 25, brought down between the hashes near the 22-yard line. And now Orange will call a timeout with a minute 52 left in the game. The score, Berlin 21, Orange 6. This is the Capital Ford of Columbus High School Football Game of the Week on The Fan.
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1: Olentangy Berlin leads Olentangy Orange 21-6. Bears are in the red zone with a minute 52 left in the game. With Larry Wolf, Tyler Danberg with you, Cam Taylor, our fantastic statistician, and the man, the myth, the legend, Nate Putterball back in studio, our fantastic studio producer. Well, Larry, Owen Miller has been the star of this drive.
0: Yep. And it's Miller time, to coin a phrase. It's Miller time. He's getting the ball. We know he's getting it. It's just where and for how many.
1: Miller is 3 yards behind the quarterback, Kanapke, who gallops for the snap, hands to Miller between the tackles inside the 20, and he's got the first down for Berlin with a minute 45 remaining in the ballgame, and the clock continues to run.
0: Now they'll probably just take a knee.
1: And Miller is over 100 yards on the evening.
0: This was his drive, and you had to be able to run the football, and they did.
1: 90 seconds left in the game. Berlin the ball, leading 21-6 over Orange from the 22 of the Pioneers between the hashes. It's first and 10. Kanapke out of the gun. Pair of wideouts to the left. Tight end to the right and Raider. Helmet eye snap and a handoff to Miller. Cuts right, cuts left. Angles inside the 15. Bumped down inside the right hash by linebacker Brennan Kessler. And now the clock ticks under a minute. 4 yard pickup for Miller. Berlin leaving no doubt on this week one evening. But a lot of seasons left for Orange,
0: absolutely.
1: Like we saw last year with Berlin.
0: They're the reigning champions. They're not the defending champions. They're reigning champions. And they will be till game 15 is over.
1: They certainly will. 45 seconds left of the game. Second down, six to go from the Orange 13. Berlin ball on the right hash. Two wideouts to the left, tight end. Split to the right. Handoff Miller over the left guard. And he tumbles inside the 10-yard line. Where that should do it for Berlin.
0: Yep, they won't need to snap the ball. That's got to be a huge win for the Berlin Bears. I mean, you keep hearing about all year you lost the last game of the year to your rival. They exercised the demons tonight. This was a thorough, thorough win for Berlin.
1: The Bears are out of hibernation. They avenged last year's regional quarterfinal loss to knock off Olentangy Orange 21-6. Olentangy Berlin goes to 1-0 on the year. Orange falls to 0-1. Statement made by the Bears in front of a packed crowd here at Olentangy Berlin Bear Stadium. Again, the final score, Berlin 21, Orange 6. Back to wrap it up post-game next. This is the Capital Fort of Columbus High School Football Game of the Week.
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1: Final score from Olentangy Berlin Bears Stadium. Berlin 21, Olentangy Orange 6. Bears go to 1-0 on the year. Pioneers fall to 0-1. We'll have more postgame coming up next. This is the Capital Fort of Columbus High School Football Game of the Week.
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2: Olentangy Berlin defeats Olentangy Orange 21-6 in our first Fall Friday night, the penultimate Friday in the month of August. And the Bears go to 1-0 with a big victory over the reigning Division I state champions. Well, it's time for our Capital Ford of Columbus High School Football Game of the Week, Player of the Game, presented by Roosters.
1: Who got it done? Who put in on tape? 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
2: Well, offensively, defensively, who do you got, Larry?
4: Well, first of all, offensively, there is no way Coach Norai thought that Austin Knapke would be 21 of 25 for 219 yards and two touchdowns. So he is the offensive player of the game. Defensively, I have to give some props to the front line. They did a nice job of controlling the whole night. Brandon Gray, number 8, had 7 tackles, 2 tackles for loss, 1 sack, and a quarterback hurry. But more importantly, he anchored that defense all night long, and there was no place for the Orange running backs to go. So those are the two guys that, you know, you have to give it to somebody. Obviously, the offensive guy gets all the stats, but let's give a little love to that front defense. They had a first and goal at the 3 early in the game. The game could have turned on it, and the defense held them out. So that was a big play for the Berlin defense.
2: Was that where the game changed in your eyes?
4: I think so, because if they go down and score, Berlin doesn't know that they can beat Orange. You know what I mean? They don't know. It's opening game. You don't know if Orange goes up, puts that touchdown in. It's 10 points. It's a whole different ball game, and I got to give, you know, the Berlin Bears some credit on that. The defense really stood tall, forcing 2 field goals.
2: 21-6, Berlin defeats Orange. For our post-game stats, we'll send it to Cam Taylor. Cam?
5: Thanks, Tyler. Sorry about that. I was intently listening to Coach Larry. But the night finished with it really swinging and going completely in Olentangy Berlin's way. Finished with 315 total yards, 95 on the ground, led by Owen Miller's 111 yards rushing, 219 yards passing, just like Coach just laid out with Austin Knapke. And they also weren't even stopped by 10 penalties and over 70 penalty yards in the first game of the season. They were able to easily overcome that. Really do a great job stifling the Orange attack and going home first night of the season with a win.
2: Who jumped out to you that we haven't touched on too much today?
5: Well, I think the guy who led the Olentangy Orange in tackles last season, Brendan Kessler. I mean, he was on the losing effort, but I had him down for 15 tackles, so he's picking up right where he left off. And so, but just definitely Austin Knapke, how he was throwing the ball on that.
2: And how about the environment we got from both sides today, Larry?
4: It was a packed house. I mean, you had all the people on the other side dressed in orange. Everybody over here dressed in blue. The marching bands were awesome. The crowd was fantastic. We may not get out of here for an hour. I mean, they're backed up on Piatt Street, whatever that is out there. We may not get home.
2: You know what? Worth it.
5: And then just lastly, for the last time, these stats and all stats were brought to you tonight for the High School Football Game of the Week by the Ohio Education Association, because public education matters.
2: Well, thank you, Cam. With the win tonight, Olentangy Berlin goes to 1-0. Up next, the Bears will visit Upper Arlington next Friday, August 28th at 7 o'clock. A big game.
4: Oh, yeah.
2: Against the Golden Bears, a team that has a lot of expectations coming into its 2026 season. And as for Olentangy Orange, the Pioneers, with the loss, fall to 0-1. Up next, they'll visit Westerville North at 7. They got a couple games on the road before they welcome in Hillier-Davidson for their Ohio Capital Conference Central opener September 25th. Again, the final score, Berlin 21, Orange 6. Coach, your final thoughts.
4: I was surprised by the quarterback play. Both quarterbacks threw the ball well. Olentangy Orange did not catch the ball well. Berlin did, and that was the difference. Their wide receivers on the outside made plays, and they figured out a way to get the short passing game going, high-level passing. You throw the 5-yard outs all night long until you stop it, and as soon as they came up to stop it, they hit them over the top for the touchdown. So kudos to Berlin,
2: which defeats Orange 21-6 in week

0: on for our first Capital Ford of Columbus High School Football Game of the Week of the Year. That's it for us, but your Friday night's just getting started. We're going to send it to Ryan Baker and the guru, Lee Cochran, for High School Football Overtime coming up next. This has been the Capital Ford of Columbus High School Football Game of the Week. For Cam Taylor, Nate Puderbaugh, Larry Wolf, Tyler Danberg, bidding you goodnight from Olin Tangi Berlin Bear Stadium. Berlin defeats Orange 21-6.
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1: 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Here's Lee Cochran and Ryan Baker.
9: Oh, we are back, baby. And that means high school football is back. Nothing better on a Friday night. I am Ryan Baker, and I got to tell you, I don't know if it's just because I am excited to see you, but you look more handsome. You look thinner. I don't know if any of that's true, but it is great to see the guru, Lee Cochran, back for a fifth season of High School Football Overtime here on The Fan.
10: I appreciate that. I'm not getting younger. Maybe a little bit thinner. I'll take that. But that's us. You know, it's one of the most special nights of the year. You know, it's opening night. And what I kind of get fired up. You know, it's early August. We start talking. We start getting emails from coaches with their rosters, with their outlook. And, you know, the difference between July and August is so amazing to me because July's still having a good time. You know, you're relaxing. And I get so focused on high school football once August hits. And we start getting these questionnaires back. And then getting to tonight, you know, I mean, it was last night. It was hard to sleep, really. You know, I'm not coaching, I'm not playing, you know, but I do have a little bit vested in it. You know, we both do.
9: For sure. And one of the best things about week one is not only because you haven't had football and it's back and you're so fired up for that, but it's also the unknown. We think we know a lot about some of these teams. We know Watterson, with everything they bring back off of two state championships, is going to be good. But like our game of the week tonight, Olin Tangi Orange is the defending Division I state champs, or as Coach Larry Wolf said during the game, the reigning Division I state champs. They lost a lot from that team. No Levi Davis, no Lucas Fickell. How are they going to be? Olin Tangi-Berland, there was a kind of a season of turmoil last year where they started off 0-5. Mm-hmm. Maybe they got some young guys in that maybe were a little more talented but wasn't quite ready yet. They went off, reel off six straight wins until they lose to Orange in the playoffs again. But what were they going to be? They also had a new quarterback. So the unknown of week one is so fun.
10: Well, not only that, but it's the optimism of week one, because everybody's feeling good about themselves, generally speaking. You know, even teams that struggled last year, you know, they're feeling good. We had a good camp. We had some good scrimmages. Let's go. But yeah, that's the thing I like. You know, and you bring up Berland, you know, they run a sophomore out there at quarterback, Austin Canappy, and you know, all he does is go 21 of 25 for 219 yards and a couple touchdowns against Orange. I mean, you know, Berland lost twice to Orange last year. You know, that's hopefully we get Coach Norrie on here and we can talk to him about that. But you know, that's got to be feeling good.
9: Yeah, and it's a heck of a debut for Austin Kanapke there at quarterback, as you mentioned, playing a crosstown rival that beat you twice last year. And you know the Berland team was thinking about that tonight.
10: And what you and I have talked about before, you kind of alluded to it. We really don't know much now. We know, you know, traditionally who's going to be strong, and we can make some educated guesses, like you said, about Watterson. We know Watterson's going to be good. We know Upper Arlington's going to be good. You know, I'm not saying Pickerington Central's not going to be good, because they'll end up being very good. But, boy, that stunned us a little bit.
9: It stunned me a lot, because I've been touting Pickerington Central all week, and then what happens to them with Gahanna tonight, losing to Gahanna, and Gahanna's a really good team too, no doubt about that, with Greg Kegley, a quarterback, and Leon Cummings as a junior there at that running back spot, and what he did last year as a sophomore. I guess we just had to remember too, with Pickerington Central, they're really talented. That offense, though, is young. Five sophomores. When have you ever heard of Pickerington Central starting five sophomores on offense?
10: Yeah, and that's part of, you know, now, you know what, there's, you know, 12 teams getting in the playoffs in Division I, but still, you know, it gives you a little bit of room to grow into your team. I mean, look at Berland last year, start out 0-5. And then finish, you know, win the conference, the division again, and make the playoffs. You know, so you get an opportunity to grow. And, you know, that's the one thing about the playoff expansion from, you know, several years ago now, that, you know, I like. You know, if they're going to expand it, let teams take advantage of it and play some tougher games early and be able to grow into the season.
9: So we do have a lot of games that have gone final already. We will start giving you the scores. We have to take our first time out of the season, though. But when we come back, we'll run through the final scores that we have so far in Central Ohio on a week one of the high school football season. It is high school football overtime on The Fan.
1: 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We just are. 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
9: Still on a high. It feels good to be back. High School Football Overtime. I'm Ryan Baker. He is the guru, Lee Cochran. Lee, what do you say we get into some scores here now and let everybody know what we've got so far?
27: I think that's a good idea.
9: Let me turn you on.
10: Well, there you go. I think that's a good idea. That's one way you can hog the show.
9: No, we don't want to do that. People demand to hear from the guru.
10: They do.
9: We did have a couple of games get started last night, and one of those was a big-time small school matchup. Harvest Prep went on the road to Versailles. Harvest Prep falls in that one 21-18. Harvest Prep just could not kick any field goals or get any 2-point conversions in this game. And Lee, when I look at this for Harvest Prep, losing to Versailles is nothing to shake your head at or be down about, because Versailles is very good.
10: But, yeah, but who do they got next week?
9: This Harvest Prep schedule is ridiculous. Next week, they have Marion Local. The week after that, they play Lumen Christian out of Michigan, who's a 4-time defending state champ. Then they have Perkins, who won a D4 state title 2 years ago.
10: How about after that? Go ahead and play Watterson.
9: Bishop Watterson, Roger Bacon, Centennial, Ironton, Westerville South, Kip Columbus. It gets a little easier there. at the end. But this is a team last year that had this same issue, Lee, is they go 4-5 in the regular season, and it's not quite good enough to get in the postseason, even though they're a team that's super talented and should be a postseason team.
10: Oh, yeah, without a doubt. And, you know, it's one of those deals where they're going to have to come up with a big win along the way, because you got to think that they'll beat Kip, Centennial, but they're going to need 2 to 3 more wins. And, you know, you struggle to see them on there. And they've got a good ball club.
9: That Westerville-South game towards the end of the year is huge. Yeah. Because that's Division One points right there for them. And a Division One points is a D6 schedule. That would be a major win for Harvest Prep at the end of the year.
10: Yeah, they could get in at, you know, 3-7 possibly, you know, with 16 teams.
9: You also had last night Colonel Crawford beating Fairbanks 45-21. The game you heard tonight right here on The Fan, the Capital Fort of Columbus game of the week. Olentangy Berlin starts out 1-0. They beat Olentangy Orange 21-6. I do have a confirmation. We will talk to Mark Norrie at 10:30 tonight about this win. Olentangy Liberty, they go up north to play Lakewood St. Ed's. It sounds like it was a defensive battle all night. Liberty comes up just short, though, 15-12 in this one.
10: St. Ed's got to feel pretty good about that. Their last two seasons have ended with losses to Liberty and Orange in state semifinals. It's got a good measure of revenge for them.
9: It does, and maybe a preview of something to come later on this year, a battle in the state semifinals, possibly. That's usually at Arlen Field on Black Friday. Mm-hmm. That's been the tradition here. To me, it's definitely the shocker of the night, and it's no disrespect to Gahanna. It's just beating Pickerington Central 35-3, a Central team that is super talented with Edmund McAllister on it and Caleb Williamson, the big sophomore, on that defensive line. Impressive from Bruce Ward's team.
10: Yeah, and it's not surprising that Gahanna won. It's just that they manhandled Pickerington Central. But, you know, hey, you got a week to come back and, you know, see what Pick Center are going to do next week.
9: That is correct. We just got a final, so I'm going to jump ahead to it, Lee. In overtime, Beechcroft has beaten Kip Columbus tonight 27-21. Upper Arlington, this might be a shocker to some people too. Again, not because UA won this game, but by the score they won it by. They beat Olentangy 40-7 this evening.
10: And I know that there was a quarterback battle in Upper Arlington throughout fall practice. That might have been finalized tonight, at least a good way towards it, because Charlie Hunt, he threw for 3 touchdown passes and ran for another last we heard, and there was still game time left, but that was the last we heard.
9: Big game for my Grove City Greyhounds tonight. They get a win late over Canal Winchester. It's just gone final 28-27. Let's head down
10: to Greyhounds or dogs?
9: Dogs. Okay, it's the dogs. Thank you. Yeah, it's the dogs when we talk football. This game was actually on television tonight. Big Walnut beats Hilliard Bradley 32-7. This Big Walnut team, the last 2 years, has lost in the state semifinals to Cincinnati Anderson, who has then gone on and lost in the Division II state championship game to Avon. It's very possible that you could see this again. Or maybe Big Walnut plays Watterson in the postseason. They played Watterson to open the season the past 2 years, not this year. All I know is Nolan Burley's really good.
10: Well, yeah, he had 162 yards, a couple touchdowns tonight. And that seems pretty pedestrian for him, which is kind of odd to say that. But the other thing that we've not even touched on, but with Watterson moving up to Division II Region 7, good Lord, is that a division? Is that a region? My goodness, I can't wait.
9: I'm still not sure how
10: Coach Craig, did you see Coach Krager's quote? He goes, if I start thinking about the region too much, I won't be able to sleep.
9: I can understand why. He'd have nightmares.
10: Good. What were you saying?
9: I still don't know how Massillon is in this region with these Columbus teams, but Massillon, Watterson, DeSales, Big Walnut, that is just a road grader of a region. And it's a lot of reasons why a lot of Division II teams this year were like, Yeah, we're going to pass. We're going to go up and play Division I football this year.
10: Well, Dublin Scioto was the one Central Ohio team that opted up. Mm-hmm. Yeah, they were given a choice, and they said, yeah, let's get out of here.
9: Hilliard Derby picks up a 20-15 win over Lancaster tonight. Newark gets by Licking Heights 16-12. Big opener for St. Charles this evening, 42-7. They beat Central Crossing. This one has just gone final. Westerville North 31, Marysville 9. Westerville Central shuts out Marion Franklin this evening 21-0. We were talking about Watterson, Lee.
10: Mm-hmm.
9: They don't miss a beat. They win their 32nd straight game. They head up to White House Anthony Wayne and win 35-0.
10: Yeah, you know, and Drew Belisari, he had been a fixture there. So they get a new quarterback, Dash Hoy. Two rushing touchdowns, one touchdown pass, and Caden Mangini, a couple touchdown runs. And you saw their scrimmage against Upper Arlington, right? Mm-hmm. And you said you were very impressed with Dash.
9: He's super fast. That's one thing you notice right away. The kid has got some wheels. I don't know how anybody scores on Watterson this year.
10: Oh, no.
9: I really don't.
10: Well, they gave up, 89 points last year in 14 games.
9: Upper Arlington just scored 40 points tonight on Olin Tangi. They couldn't hardly move the ball against Watterson. I don't know how they give it. And it's a scrimmage. It's different. I get it. I just don't know how. This game just went final. Lee Westland beats Taze Valley 33-28. This seemed like a fun one. And Westland is a team we're going to have to watch this year because they have some definite playmakers and athletes on that team. Reedy 41-0. They beat Eastmore. Lyndon McKinley 21-0. They shut out Bexley East with a shutout. They beat Walnut Ridge 14-0. Hamilton Township squeaks by Whitehall 14-13. Fairfield Union loses tonight to New Lexington 33-14. Chillicothe 34-0. They beat Circleville. They've got a heck of a running back.
10: Yeah, Carte Ligon. He's had four touchdowns. Yeah, he's a heck of a running back. He had three of them rushing. But yeah, let's go ahead and throw a pick six in there too, just to say Ryan Baker, I can play defense too.
9: He's one of the best junior running backs in the whole state. Centerburg knocks off Utica 35-14. East Knox over Northridge 19-14. Licking Valley picks up a 28-13 win over Thornville Sheridan. And we love this one, Lee. Zanesville beats Maysville 30-13.
10: Yeah, that ends a 26 game losing streak for Zanesville. There we go.
9: That's going to feel good for those kids week one.
10: Because I tell you what, you ring that victory bell, and that's what I'm saying. You know, I said it earlier, you get teams who, you know, have struggled, like Zanesville, it's a whole new season. There's all kind of optimism, and it rang true for him tonight.
9: Heck of a way to start that year, snapping that losing streak. We've got to take our top of the hour break, but more high school football overtime next on The Fan.
0: If the sound of another man slammed against plexiglass turns you on, you've come to the right place.
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9: Welcome back in. High School Football Overtime. Just gave you the finals there in the last break. We've got one more to update for you. DeSales has beaten Youngstown Ursuline tonight by a score of 31-7. Lee, I know you have some stats on this one, but I'll give you a couple of the final stats here. RJ Day tonight, 24 of 30, 254 yards passing and two touchdowns. Jordan Carhoff, the tight end going to Virginia Tech, seven catches for 64 yards and a score. And Dax Middleton returned an interception 60 yards for a touchdown. The Stallions had three of those on the night, interceptions.
10: Well, the thing I like is you want to make a statement on that first drive of the year, don't you? If you get the ball, you say, okay, our first drive, what are we going to do? Let's share about what we can do. Well, first drive of the night for DeSales, RJ Day, goes 9 for 9. 74 yards, and finishes it off with a touchdown pass. Now, that's the way you start a season.
9: That is the way you start a season. And I'll tell you what, in our high school football game of the night tonight, the Capital Ford of Columbus game of the week, Olentangy Berlin, it's a way to finish the game, right? With your running back just taking control and eating up the final 8:50 of the clock.
10: Yeah.
9: It's a way to put one away.
10: Yeah, Owen Miller, he had 111 yards rushing. That's good. Well, 60 of them came to close out the game. That's more than half to close out the game. That's, I mean, for Berlin, that makes you feel good. Those offensive linemen are feeling good about themselves right now. And for Orange, you got to be thinking, man, we couldn't stop him.
9: It's a heck of a job, right?
10: Yeah.
9: And it's demoralizing.
10: Well, especially when both teams know exactly what you're doing. They could have just walked up there and said, hey, we're going to run it. He's going to get it again. And who knows? They might have said that. You know, you're in high school. You might have said that. But, I mean, and it's just to go out and prove it, that says something.
9: We've got a couple more Pickaway County scores here, Lee, that we just got in.
10: Just picking away at it.
9: Finals, just picking away right at it. big win for Madison Plains tonight. They knock off Westfall by a score of 39-6. And then Zane Trace has beaten Logan Elm this evening. That one was 46-27. So again, Madison Plains 39-6 over Westfall. And then Logan Elm falls to Zane Trace by that score of 46 to 27. Lee, we got into tonight and we talked about it's the unknown. Oh, here's one more. Westerville South gets a big win. They beat Dublin Jerome 20-13. That one has just gone final. Jerome is a team that I've talked about, and this is a big win for Westerville South, and they have a big matchup next week against Westerville Central, and Central won tonight over Marion Franklin 21-0. Jerome is a team that I'm kind of looking at and watching this year because it's the second year under Mark Crabtree, who we know is a big-time coach. He won a lot of games over his career at Dublin Kaufman, and they have a good young quarterback in Bryce Jenkins and a good young receiver in Jack Kacharski. This is a big win for Westerville South.
10: Yeah, it really is. Like you say, you know, next week they've got Central, and both those teams, you know, coming in 1-0. I like seeing that, you know, and I think everybody, you know, in the Westerville district knows it, but when these Westerville schools are playing each other, those kickoffs are at 6 o'clock, not 7.
9: That is true, and this is
10: you got that game next week, right?
9: Yes, I do. And this is this one just went final. Speaking of a program that's historically great, they've been down the past couple of years. They've got a new coach this year. This is a good way to start the season. In overtime tonight, Newark Catholic beats Huntington 28-27. Your buddy Tom Phillips getting a big win in his first game.
10: There we go. Yeah, he comes back to coach in high school. Had the stint over in Pickerington. So yeah, you know, and that's good because there's just some of those programs that when they're successful, it just seems a little bit better. The high school football does. And Newark Catholic's one of those. You know, quite honestly, St. Ignatius is another one. They're coming off of a 1-9, 1-10 season last year. Mm-hmm. You know, and you're just not used to seeing that from two storied programs like that. Hey, it's a good start. It's a good start. They, because I don't think Newark Catholic's won more than what, 3 or 4 games the last 3-4 years.
9: No, I think it's been what, 8 games in the last 3 seasons. Yeah. 2-8 last year for them. So yeah, this is a big win for Newark Catholic.
10: Because you don't, I mean, it's hard to tell. We're talking high school kids, and you get that confidence from that first win. Now, granted, the coaches are going to say, point out what you did wrong. Here's how we're going to build. Here's how we're going to get better. But you get that first win, and you get the confidence that comes with that, it can roll into second win, a third win. I mean, you just don't know where it goes after this.
9: Yeah, and that's the thing, right? We just talked about this with Zanesville. A win in week one can just give your team some confidence. Hilliard Davidson, maybe some confidence tonight. They beat Mansfield Senior by a score of 30-6. A big win for Coach Scally's team. We've got a game coming down to the wire right now between Thomas Worthington and Dublin Scioto. The Cardinals leading the Irish right now 30-28. With 1 minute to go in that one. We've got another final from the City League. West has topped Franklin Heights tonight. 14-9 was the score there. Let's head out on the Bryan Heating and Cooling Systems fan guest hotline now. Nope, not yet. I thought we had our coach, but we're still trying to get him as we're going to continue to go through some of the scores and some of the games here tonight.
10: You're talking about that Thomas Soda game. Don't forget, that game, Soda led big last year and then had to win in overtime. So, hey, getting a tight game from these two isn't too surprising.
9: Another one that has gone final. This game was kind of close and back and forth through the night. Dublin Kaufman, though, runs away with it at the end. They've beaten Bishop Hartley 51-27. All right, now let's head out on the Bryan Heating and Cooling Systems fan guest hotline. Let's go to the head coach of St. Francis DeSales, Ryan Wiggins, joining us. A big 31-7 win over Youngstown Ursuline tonight. And coach, there's always unknowns in week one. We know Ursuline has been a big-time program the past couple of years, but last year they ended up canceling their season. Did that make it more difficult preparing for them this evening?
14: It really did. I mean, it's a team we don't know much about. It's one of the teams out there we've never actually played. You have a new staff. You have, you know, some new people. Again, not being able to look at last year and who came back and who didn't and all this stuff. But we knew they last time that they were on the field, you know, they're a really good program, expects to win. They've won a lot of games. They run a high power, high tempo offense. They're a good opponent. They're a physical group. I mean, they'll be fine. I mean, they're not going to miss much, I don't think. it was good. It was a good gritty win for our guys.
10: Well, Coach, Ryan and I were talking about it a little bit, and you know, you get the ball for the first time. You kind of want to make a statement, get the season off, get the game going, the season going, and all RJ Day does is go 9 for 9 passing, 74 yards, and caps it with a touchdown pass. Is that exactly? It had to be exactly the way you scripted it.
14: It is. I mean, again, scrimmage film. A lot of times it's vanilla, so you don't know exactly what you're going to get. But one thing about RJ and really the couple of receivers that we have that have played a lot of football together, they're pretty good at knowing what they see and recognizing. And RJ's really good at recognizing coverage and where to go with the ball. So truthfully, I mean, he's just putting the ball where it needed to go, taking what the defense was giving him, and it was a great start to the game.
10: Well, and your defense played well, too. Gives up 7, and Dax Middleton, he got a pick 6 as well. Yeah. You know, so you get back, you're going to look at film. What's going to stick out to you? What are you going to tell them? Hey, this is a good win, but here's what we got to work on.
14: Well, we had way too many penalties. There was a ton of penalties, alignment penalties, and, you know, covering guys up, illegal people downfield. We had a couple drive busters in there that took away big plays. So we had way too many penalties tonight, but it was tough. Ursuline ran like old Oregon. I mean, it was as fast as they could possibly go, trying to get lined up, trying to, you know, and then guys are cramping. I mean, we had a lot of adversity. Some of it we brought on ourselves, and some of it was just the nature of the game. But our guys kind of hung in there and made some big plays in key moments. And I think, you know, just getting the win, that's obviously the main goal, and we got the win. But there's certainly a lot to learn from.
15: Coach Jordan Carhoff, big time tight end, defensive end for you. He has a nice night, catches that touchdown pass on the first drive. He's going to Virginia Tech. Just his size, the difference that he makes for you guys on offense when you know you've got a guy that can just go up and get it over almost anyone.
14: No question. He's a weapon. You know, if people want to try to do some one-on-one type coverage, he's a matchup problem. If they want to, you know, try to get two guys on him or whatever, it opens something else up. He's definitely a matchup problem. He's every bit as advertised in size. He's a really smart player. He does the right stuff, runs the right routes. And then I think there's some good guys around him too. I mean, we had 6 different guys with multiple catches tonight. RJ, I think, had 254 yards. So we got the ball around good. And that, to me, is how you can be a good offense when you're not just a one-man show. You can get the ball around.
15: Coach, you mentioned RJ. I remember watching RJ out at practice when he was a freshman and just how technical he was at everything and how intentional he was at everything. How has he grown from that player then that you got as a freshman to now as a senior, starting off his senior year?
14: Well, I think, first of all, he's a lot bigger and stronger. And when you look back at film when he was younger, he didn't have as much zip on the ball as he does now. And then RJ's always been a football junkie. He spends a lot of time getting better. He spends a lot of time studying film. He spends a lot of time working on his craft in the off season. So, and obviously, given his situation, he's able to do that more than other kids can. So, but he takes full advantage of it, and he just loves football. It's what he lives for. And then just the maturity, right? I mean, at the end of the day, when you're a freshman and a sophomore, you haven't played a lot, and we've played. He's taken a lot of snaps as our quarterback to be in his fourth year as a starter. So he's had some great success, and I hope his best season is yet to come.
15: Well, Coach, congratulations on the big win this week, going 1-0. I know that's always the best thing on the bus ride home or the drive home after that week 1 win. Congratulations on that, and good luck the rest of the way to you and the Stallions.
14: All right. Thank you, guys.
15: He's the head coach of St. Francis DeSales, Ryan Wiggins, joining us on the Bryant Heating and Cooling System Fans Guest Hotline. They're rewriting all of the passing records in history at DeSales with RJ Day already owns all of them. Dax Middleton owns most of the receiving ones. You mentioned Jordan Carhoff, now 4th on the all-time receiving list. It's a different world over on Carl Road now, but it's fun football.
10: It's a lot different than when I first got here, you know, to where if you saw 3 passes, it was an air show from Coach Jacoby. So it's a lot different. But you know what it says, though, and we've talked to Ryan about this, Coach Wiggins about this. You know, it's something to adjust to the players you have.
15: Mm-hmm.
10: I mean, he comes from a running background. But you get a quarterback like RJ Day, you know, you adapt to him as much as he's got to adapt to you. And, you know, they're flourishing with it.
15: They really are. And they're going to need to have every bit of explosive offense that they have this year in that Division II, Region 7, especially when it comes to playoff time. The final, we talked about that Thomas Worthington Dublin Scioto game. It has gone final. The Cardinals win 30-28 over the Irish. We'll run through all of the scores when we come back. It's high school football overtime on The Fan.
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5: Well, our next chance of rain comes in on Saturday afternoon, but before that happens overnight tonight, mainly clear skies across central Ohio, low temps in the middle 60s. Dry sunny early on Saturday, then a 50% chance of rain, couple of thunderstorms in the afternoon, highs at about 80 on Sunday, dry, sunny, less humid, and cooler in the middle 70s. That is your 97.1 The Fan weather forecast. I'm 10 Weather Impact Chief Meteorologist Chris Tomer.
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7: You're daggone right it is. We are back. Ryan Baker, the guru, Lee Cochran here with you. Let's go ahead and run through some of these week one scores as we've gotten a few more since the last time we ran through them. Of course, it all got started last night. Harvest Prep. With a big matchup in the small school divisions in the state of Ohio, they lose to Versailles 21-18. Colonel Crawford knocks off Fairbanks 45-21. Lee, our game of the week tonight, the Capital Ford of Columbus High School football game of the week right here on The Fan. Olentangy Berlin beats the defending Division I state champs Olentangy Orange by a score of 21-6.
8: Yeah, and, you know, the way that they close out the game is very impressive. You know, we talked about that earlier. You know, Owen Miller, 60 yards rushing, 60 of his 111 yards in that on that last drive. And, you know, what can you say about, you know, the sophomore quarterback, Austin Konapke, you know, to go 21 for 25 for 219 in your first start? Goodness gracious.
7: That's pretty good. And Berlin avenging those two losses to Orange last year. And already, last year they started 0-5, so they're already ahead of schedule compared to last season.
8: And they got a big game next week.
7: Upper Arlington.
8: I mean, it doesn't get any easier for Berlin. I mean, after that, they've got Centerville, then they've got Olentangy Liberty. Mm-hmm.
7: It's a tough non-conference schedule for the Bears.
8: I've looked at several of these, and you're just sitting there going, wow, what are these teams thinking?
7: It's exciting, some of the matchups really that we get to see this year. We talked about Harvest Prep schedule this year, Watterson's schedule with some huge matchups, playing Glenville, Pickerington Central next week, which that one is our game of the week next week here on The Fan, by the way, Watterson and Pickerington Central. Lee, somebody just asked me. They thought, who were the best team in Central Ohio in Division One? And you can't tell really right now after week one, but could Olentangy Liberty be that team even though they lost tonight? They go up to Lakewood St. Ed's, they fall 15-12, but that's a heck of a performance against a big time team. And oh yeah, speaking of schedules, they play Glenville next week.
8: Yeah, they play Glenville, and then they got Gahanna. And then Berlin. I mean, it just and then Olentangy. I mean, it's just nonstop for some of these teams.
7: Really is. Pickerington.
8: I'm going to interrupt you again. I apologize, but when I look at these schedules, I go back to what Coach Birchfield said to us. I can build a schedule where we can go 10-0, but we don't necessarily want to go to 10-0. We want to play week 15, and I'll build the schedule to get us there. And it worked for him a couple times.
7: Yep. I mean, we've seen Pickerington Central do that over the years. Olentangy Liberty, they started scheduling big-time games, and they ended up, what, three straight semifinals in Division One. They never knocked on that door and got there till 2 years ago. But it definitely helps when you go challenge yourself and play people. We just mentioned Pickerington Central. They get hammered tonight by Gahanna. What an impressive performance from the Lions. They win 35-3. We just talked about Upper Arlington, 40-7. They beat Olentangy tonight. Grove City gets a 28-27 win over Canal Winchester. I think I'm not sure if this is final. I think it is. Delaware beats Buckeye Valley 21-7. We'll try to get some confirmation on that, but that's the last score we had, and it was late in that game. Dublin Kaufman gets a 51-27 win tonight over Hartley. What can you say about Big Walnut in the run that they've been on, Lee? They beat Hilliard-Bradley tonight 32-7.
8: Yeah, the run has been pretty impressive. And, you know, in the state semifinals the last 2 years, there's a lot of good happening up there. And again, you know, boy, you know, I love us being in the first week of the year and we're already talking playoffs. But man, that's just going to be so fun, that Region 7.
7: We talk about the offense a lot with Big Walnut. Mm-hmm. TJ Miner, their junior defensive end, who's being recruited by pretty much everybody, yeah, including Ohio State. This is just his first half tonight. 3 sacks, 1 tackle for loss. That's just in one half of football. He is a monster on that defensive line.
8: That's just being menacing.
7: That really is. Very, very menacing. Pickerington North, they got a late start tonight. They're playing over in Troy due to some weather. And some of the games on the southwest side of the state tonight have either been canceled or postponed until tomorrow. Pickerington North and Troy are playing right now. Pickerington North here in the last 5 to 10 minutes has got a scoop and score. They lead Troy 31-14 as we are talking. Westerville South picks up a season opening win. They beat Dublin Jerome by a score of 20-13. Lee, this game was a close one last year to start the year. London got the win. This year, New Albany gets revenge. They beat the Red Raiders 17-14.
8: Yeah, and it's a win for Coach Mark Solis in his first game at New Albany. He had been longtime Olentangy coach, and then he was an assistant at Davidson the last 4 years. So, a good start there.
7: Yeah, it's nice to see Coach Solis back on the sidelines as a head man there at New Albany. Don't have any stats on this game or not, but we know New Albany has a heck of a running back in Jet Jurwers, so that's nice to come back to coaching to that. Thomas Worthington beats Dublin Scioto 30-28. Worthington Kilbourne shuts out Watkins Memorial 42-0. I know you don't agree with me on this, Lee, but I think Worthington Kilbourne is a sleeper team this year with Jackson Sabo, the junior, at quarterback in his third year starting, and Alex Meek there at the wide receiver position. I think it's going to be fun to watch this Kilbourne team this year.
8: Okay, define sleeper for me. Your definition.
7: Well, I don't think, like, if they're a team that makes a run in the playoffs this year in Division One,
8: you think they can?
7: I think they could win a couple games.
8: Okay, I got you now.
7: So I don't think we're recording this, right?
8: You know, I'm kidding. I hope they do. I hope they do.
7: Groveport knocks off Afrocentric 14-6. Hilliard Darby gets a 20-15 win over Lancaster. Newark knocks off Licking Heights 16-12. Their running back Colton Peterson, a receiving and a rushing touchdown in this one for the Wildcats. Toledo Whitmer over Reynoldsburg 42-23. St. Charles all over Central Crossing 42-7. Hilliard Davidson gets a 30-6 win over Mansfield Senior. Westerville North 31, Marysville 9. Westerville Central picks up a shutout in week 1, 21-0 over Marion Franklin. Westland, in a fun one, beats Taze Valley 33-28. Watterson hammers Anthony Wayne 35-0.
8: You know, I got a text from someone when they heard that Watterson score and us talking about Watterson. They said Watterson might have lost their quarterback, but they sure didn't lose their identity. I think I put it pretty well.
7: Yeah, and that identity is that suffocating defense. We talked to Coach Ryan Wiggins. DeSales beats Youngstown Ursuline tonight 31-17. Western Reserve beats Whetstone 41-14. Reedy shuts out Eastmore 41-0. Lyndon McKinley with a shutout 21-0 over Bexley. East 14-0. They shut out Walnut Ridge. Beechcroft 27-21 in overtime over Kip Columbus. Hamilton Township edges Whitehall 14-13. New Lexington 33-14 winners over Fairfield Union. West Jefferson with a nice 29-12 win over Amanda Clear Creek to start the season. Bloom Carroll gets rushing touchdowns from Kyson Klein of 70 and 63 yards. They beat Caledonia River Valley 21-9. Bern Union 40-6 winners over Bidwell River Valley. Chillicothe behind Carte Ligon 34-0. They beat Circleville 28-0. Fairfield Christian gets shut out by Southeastern. Zane Trace 46-27 winners over Logan Elm. It was Millersport 14-0 over Scioto-ville East. Clear Fork doubling up Granville tonight, 28-14. Centerburg, 35-14 winners over Utica. East Knox gets by Northridge, 19-14. Philo all over Heath, 50-21. Newark Catholic in overtime, 28-27. They beat Huntington. Licking Valley, 28-13 winners over Sheridan. Johnstown, 34-14. They beat Vermilion. Jonathan Alder, 41-10 winners over West Liberty Salem. Madison Plains, 39-6 over Westfall. Zanesville snaps a 26-game losing streak. They beat Maysville, 30. 30-

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0: Welcome back. Back in week one, high school football overtime on The Fan. Efforting Olentangy Berlin head coach Mark Norrie. His team knocks off Olentangy Orange 21-6 to start the season in our Capital Ford of Columbus High School football game of the week. Also hoping to talk to Upper Arlington head coach Justin

0: Buttermore here as the night goes on. Lee, in the last segment, we gave you that score. We gave the score Philo beating Heath tonight, 50-21. And we found out the reason why.
1: Am I there?
0: You're there.
1: Okay. The reason why would be Slade Sprankle. Slade Sprankle. Upwards of 50 carries for 342 yards, a school single game record.
0: I'm guessing he'll probably be leading the state in rushing after tonight. I mean, 342, that's a big number.
1: Oh, my goodness.
0: It's close.
1: That is.
0: That's a pretty impressive night for the young Philo running back.
1: Yeah,
0: there.
1: And what do you do next week? Oh, I had 250. Wow, way to go. You dropped 100.
0: Slacking, I swear. Let's head out to the
1: Sprankle slacking.
0: Let's head out to the Bryan Heating and Cooling Systems fan guest hotline now, and let's bring in the coach of the Olentangy Berlin Bears, Mark Norrie, his team with a 21-6 win tonight over Olentangy Orange. And coach, a sophomore quarterback getting his first start tonight in Austin Konapke. You got to be pretty happy with that performance from him.
2: Absolutely. First of all, thanks for having me on, guys. That's number one. And number two, I got to beat this running back, because that's all I want to do is run the ball. I'm not, you're talking about our quarterback throwing it, but the heck with that, man. I want to ground and pound, That's what I like to do as a lineman. But no, Austin really showed great poise tonight. I mean, we knew he had the physical attributes to do what he needed to do, and we just didn't know how many sophomore mistakes, he would make until he was coming along. And so, we're not there yet, but it's definitely a step in the right direction for sure.
1: Oh, come on, coach. You did a lot of passing there, but you ended the game just handing the ball off to Owen Miller. He had 111 yards and 60 were on that final drive to close the game. You had said that you'd like to run the power eye and have games over by 8 o'clock. You put a quick finish on this game.
2: Yeah. Everybody, we got everybody involved this year. We talked to our receivers about better blocking on the edge. We talked about our line having to do these types of things in late games. I mean, when you look at our first five games from last year and they were all losses, three of them were by less than 3 points, and we just couldn't close. And so, that's been a focal point for us, and it's been an emphasis for us to make sure that when you get in these tight games like this, that we come out on top, whatever that means, whatever we have to do that, whether it's, putting the onus on our offensive line to move the ball and our tailbacks to move the ball or receivers to catch or whatever it is, we have to be able to finish off games.
0: Coach, you mentioned that start to the season last year where you guys go 0-5. You played difficult schedule, some tough, close games. Then you reel off six straight wins, including a win in the playoffs. How much did that early season, did those early season struggles help you guys kind of go through last year and carry that into this season?
2: Well, I think what we learned about ourselves is that, a lot of teams might have folded after 0-5 and said, this season's over. Cash it in. We'll just wait until next year, whatever. Our guys didn't do that. They showed a lot of resiliency after week five, and they believe that who we were, a lot of those games were really close, and we're a play or two here or there away that we win them. So they knew that, and I think they ended up just really, it actually had the reverse effect on us. It actually brought our guys closer and made them want them to play and do better. So, that's the piece to that I really enjoyed the most about last season. People talk about the OCC and all that. And it was, that's great. But it was the resiliency of our kids really that really catapulted us in the last six games.
1: Okay, coach. And you also said that the linebackers were the core of your defense, and you guys only allowed 6 points tonight. Did that hold true tonight?
2: Yeah, I think so. And I think our guys played as a team tonight. There's no question about it. I mean, without watching tape, I don't know how all that shook out, the ins and outs of all that. But I know that our plan worked in terms of what we wanted to do and put them in a position that we wanted them in so we could be successful. So sometimes it was our D-line, sometimes it was our linebacker crew, and, we're shoring up the defensive backfield as best we can. I think that's the hardest thing to do in high school sports, and, it's just cover deep, and whether you're man or zone, it doesn't really matter. That's a tough thing to do, and it's a tough concept for kids to grasp and then have to play, and be athletic enough to play it. So, but definitely a team effort, and our defensive coaches did a hell of a job.
0: Coach, the schedule doesn't get any easier next week. You've got Upper Arlington. We're going to talk to Coach Buttermore right after you. Is there anything you want us to tell him?
2: No. No. Let me tell you, they're one of the best coach teams that we play every year. And, you know, we haven't been able to come out with a victory yet against them. But, you know, they do such a good job. They're so sound. They're very patient. They have a lot of poise to what they do and a lot of belief in what they do. And I mean, they're just tough every year. So we enjoy playing them because it's a great game for us. It's a great game for our kids. To see, you know, another team like that, but it's, you know, they're pretty damn good. So,
0: well, Coach, congratulations on the great win tonight. You guys were pretty good tonight as well. Look forward to watching that next week against with you guys take on Upper Arlington. Thank you so much, Coach.
2: Thanks, guys. Have a good night.
0: He's the head coach of the Olentangy Berlin Bears, Mark Norrie, joining us on the Brian Heating and Cooling Systems Fan Guest Hotline. His team beating Olentangy Orange in our Capital Ford of Columbus game of the week tonight by a score of 21-6. Let's stay right there on the Brian Heating and Cooling Systems Fan Guest Hotline. Let's bring in the head coach of Upper Arlington, Justin Buttermore. His team with a big 40-7 win over Olentangy tonight. Coach, did you see a week one performance like that coming from your team?
3: I mean, we certainly didn't expect it to be that type of score. And it honestly was probably a little, the scoreboard was probably a little deceiving because they did turn the ball over a little bit and we had a special teams touchdown, but we'll take it. I mean, we're happy with the win and happy to get off to a good start week one.
1: Okay, Coach, I know that you had a, you know, quarterback competition in the preseason, and looks like Charlie Hunt got the time tonight, and he responded. Last we heard, he had three touchdown passes and one running. I didn't know if he added anything else, but a couple questions. Obviously pleased with his performance, and what did you see in him to give him the nod tonight?
3: Well, that's... Actually, Rain was the primary quarterback tonight. Early we used in certain packages, and those were in the red zone, and that's where most of our scoring happened. So I know if you look at the box score, it probably looked like Charlie played the majority of the game, but it was actually Rain that played the majority of the game. And we used Charlie in packages.
1: Okay, is that something you see continuing then?
3: I mean, it's an ongoing thing. I mean, both kids are very talented. They have a different skill set, but both can run the entire offense. I'm sure it'll play out throughout the year. I mean, that's where we're at right now. Certainly, if one plays significantly better, then obviously you make changes. But they're both good players, and so we felt like they both needed to play, and it was just different roles. But, yeah, the score or the box score makes it look like Charlie played most of the game, but it was actually reversed.
1: Okay, well, thanks for clearing that up.
0: Coach Nolan Miller on the defensive side of the ball got a lot of snaps last year as a sophomore for you guys. He gets a couple picks tonight. I believe he took one to the house, a pick six. Talk a little bit about the player that Nolan is on the defensive side of the ball.
3: Yeah, he had two, and in the one he returned, it wasn't for a touchdown, but he returned it about, I don't know, 50 or 60 yards. We count on him. He was obviously a young sophomore last year, but he's an outstanding player. He's got good instincts. Puts a lot of time and effort into football. He loves football. So he makes a lot of good plays for us and really commands the defense from the back end. So he does a lot of stuff in against the pass, but he's also a good run fitter. So he's a great player for us, and we're going to need him to play well throughout.
0: And then, Coach, the last one for you. We talked to Coach Mark Norrie just before you. You guys got Olentangy Berlin coming up next week. Talk a little bit about that matchup and what kind of problems the Bears present.
3: Well, we've had two games with them the past 2 years, and they've both come down to the wire. They are great. They're very difficult to deal with from a defensive standpoint. Their defense is very unpredictable, and offensively they're always very physical and you know, I heard him talk about us being well coached, but honestly, and I'm not saying this just because he said it, but they are each and every year. They're as well coached as we play. And you know, there are several teams in our league that are very well coached as well, but Berlin does an outstanding job. They make it difficult on you. And I felt like we dominated the first half the last 2 years against them, and it still came down to the last possession of the game. because they just find a way to keep it close, even if they're trailing, and they give themselves a chance to win. So I know it'll be difficult. It'll be a tough game for us. But, you know, it'll be a great game.
0: Well, Coach, congratulations on a huge 40-7 win over Roland Tangi tonight in the opener. Best of luck the rest of the way to you in Upper Arlington. Keep it rolling.
3: All right. Thanks, guys.
0: He's the head coach of the Upper Arlington Golden Bears, Justin Buttermore. And I'll tell you what, he's right, because I've said this for a long time. I think Justin Buttermore is one of the best in the state, if not the best. And Mark Norrie's right there with him. That's going to be a heck of a football game next week.
1: It's funny you say that, because I was going to say, you know, a lot of times it's coach speak where, oh, they're a well-coached team. And it's almost like it's just on a recall for him. Mm-hmm. You know, but this is one time that both coaches, I agree with them 100%. Those are two of the best coaches around.
0: By the way, we've been talking about these teams and their schedules. Obviously, UA played Olin Tangi tonight, mm-hmm. Berlin next week. The following week, they've got Avon, who's the two-time defending Division II state champs, New Albany, Liberty down the road, Olin Tangi Orange. It's never an easy schedule when you're playing in that OCC Central, and then Upper Arlington scheduling big games outside of that as well. We've got to take our final timeout. When we come back, we will run through the scores one more time, and then one of my favorite things every week, the Guru's final thoughts on this opening week of the high school football season. It's High School Football Overtime on The Fan.
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0: Man, we've extremely happy to have you guys along with us this week on the opening week of high school football and high school football overtime. I'm Ryan Baker. He is the guru, Lee Cochran. Let's go ahead and run through some of the scores here, kind of more local to keep it a little closer to Columbus and Central Ohio here, as we want to make sure we get to the guru's final thoughts. Harvest Prep falls to Versailles last night, 21-18. In our Capital Ford of Columbus high school football game of the week, Olentangy Berlin knocks off Olentangy Orange 21-6. Olentangy Liberty headed north to Lakewood to face St. Ed's. They fall 15-12. Gahanna 35, Pickerington Central 3, Upper Arlington 40-7 winners over Olentangy. Grove City gets by Canal Winchester 28-27. It was Delaware 21, Buckeye Valley 7, Dublin Kaufman 51-27 winners over Hartley. Big Walnut knocks off Hilliard Bradley 32-7. This one just went finally because they had a weather delay, didn't start till about 8:30. Pickerington North beats Troy 31-14. Westerville South 20-13 winners over Dublin Jerome. New Albany 17, London 14. Thomas Worthington gets by, hangs on over Dublin Scioto 30-28. Worthington Kilbourne with a 42-0 shutout win over Watkins Memorial. Groveport 14, Afrocentric 6. Hilliard Darby wins the opener. They beat Lancaster 20-15. Newark tops Licking Heights 16-12. Reynoldsburg falls to Toledo Whitmer 42-23. St. Charles 42-7 winners over Central Crossing. Hilliard Davidson gets by Mansfield Senior 30-7. Westerville North 31-9 over Marysville. Shutout for Westerville Central 21-0 over Marion Franklin. Westland wins a shootout with Taze Valley 33-28. Watterson 35-0 winners over Anthony Wayne. DeSales knocks off Youngstown Ursuline 31-6. Western Reserve beats Whetstone 41-14. Reedy shuts out Eastmore 41-0. Lyndon McKinley, they're a team we didn't talk about much, but I like them a lot in the City League this year. 21-0. They beat Bexley. East over Walnut Ridge 14-0. Beechcroft knocks off Kip Columbus 27-21 in overtime. Hamilton Township 14-13 over Whitehall. Fairfield Union falls to New Lexington 33-14. West Jeff 29-12 winners over Amanda Clear Creek. Bloom Carroll gets a 21-9 win over River Valley. In a big game from Curte Ligon for Chillicothe, they beat Circleville tonight by a score of 34-0. Guru, it is your time to shine. I love it. Your
1: no pressure.
0: Your final thoughts on week number one of the high school football season.
1: All right, for an opener, you got quarterbacks making their first start. Austin Kanapke, you know, from Berlin, we've talked about him. We talked about Dash Hoy from Watterson. I'm going to throw Charlie hurt in there. Coach Buttermore said Rain St. Clair got most of the snaps, but Charlie did the job when he had the ball. Let's look at a couple teams. Zanesville ends a 26-game losing streak. Thomas Worthington with a big win. They'd lost, they were 1-19 the last two seasons. Couple surprises that by winning teams. Gahanna over Pickerington Central. Upper Arlington, New Albany with a big win. Yeah. Dublin Kaufman with a big win. Kaufman hadn't been in the playoffs, in a few years. So I mean, they missed the playoffs last year. I think it was the first time since 08 or something like that. East, we never really talked about that. The battle of last year's city champions. East beats Walnut Ridge, a very good one there. And then we've got real quick a couple games next week. You know it. Canal at New Albany looks huge. Glenville at Liberty. I love that. Grove City Westland. I know you're all over that one. And then we've got the, Darby, Bradley, Thomas Kilbourne, Central and South and Westerville. And then our game of the week, Pickerington Central, Waterson. But the game everybody's going to want to talk about. Berlin, Upper Arlington.
0: That'll be a good one, and it will be fun. We're always looking ahead. Guru, it's so good to see you. I'm so glad that high school football is back, and we're already looking forward to week number two. Big thanks to Ryan Wiggins, Mark Norrie, and Justin Buttermore for joining us all tonight. 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

0: This is your Central Ohio home of the Browns, 97.1 The Fan, featuring 14 hours of live programming daily, starting with T-Bone and Tyvus, weekday mornings from 6 to 9. 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
2: Good evening and welcome in to the Todd Pumpkin Show. Ladies and gentlemen, Nathan Zagura alongside the three-time Super Bowl champion, Gerard Cherry, will be with you for the next hour. We will hear from the head coach of your Cleveland Browns, Todd Monken, after a practice out in Berea. Again, it's the Todd Monken Show, presented by the Browns VIP Tailgate. Tickets are now available for the ultimate pregame experience at the Great Lakes Science Center. As I mentioned, you're listening to the University Hospital's Cleveland Browns Radio Network. Gerard, we had a practice today that ended a bit abruptly as it got a little chippy at the end, and Todd Monken said, that's it. We got to take care of each other as Cleveland Browns. As a player who's been in those kind of situations before, it's late in camp. Guys are sick of seeing each other. What do you kind of make of the way things went down today? And as I said, coming up in not too long, probably in 15 minutes, you're going to hear from Todd Monken himself on today's practice and, of course, preseason game number one. All right, well, we'll get to Gerard momentarily. When you look at this, what happened today in practice, it was a full padded day of practice. They were expected to go late into everything today, a long one. And as things got a little physical at the end, Todd Monken said, okay, that's it. I've seen enough. We got to take care of each other, and called practice. And that's something that happens this time of preseason, this time of the year. It's really not all that surprising, and especially coming out of preseason game one, knowing that so much is riding on this joint practice that's coming up with the Buffalo Bills on Thursday. Tomorrow I expect to be a little bit of a lighter day, and we're going to ask Todd and hear his thoughts on this joint practice, just how important it is and what's the plan for the quarterbacks. As the Browns quarterback competition, it goes on coming out of the game in Chicago. Deshaun Watson, of course, he got the start in that game. Deshaun Watson looked good throwing the football, especially when it was kind of in that in rhythm with the early reads. You saw Deshaun Watson be very effective in that game, going 11 for 15 when it was all said and done, a quarterback rating of 98. Now, didn't really push the ball down the field a lot. The average depth of target was not as high as you certainly would to be as things go on.

0: As I mentioned, 11 of 15, 126 yards, quarterback rating of 98.2. At one point, he was 11 of 11, and 11 of 12 showed up, and the one incompletion was a drop by Harold Fannin on a third down. So I thought he operated quickly. Now, you saw some of the issues in the pocket when things started to break down, when the second-team offensive line got in there and the protection was not as good, but certainly did a good job getting the football out, getting it out on time quickly. And now the next step for him is, okay, what can I do when there are plays to get to that second level? What can I do in the pocket as well when there is pressure and when things break down and we're ready to go on that front? For Shedeur Sanders, he came in with the second team and started the third quarter in this game and immediately kind of got the football down the field, finishing 6 of 11 for 79 yards, did throw an interception on one that quite frankly, just got away from him. It was the right read. They had a dagger concept on the right side. Malachi Corley was wide open, and he airmailed him by about 10 yards. And, you know, it was humid there, so perhaps there was some moisture on the ball. But, again, he was pushing it down the field. The big one to Luke Floria for 35 yards. He had some nice throws to Gage Larvadan as well. So that was good to see from Shedeur. Much calmer in the pocket than he was a year ago. Eyes down the field. Didn't drift as much. So that was good. Now, on the all-out blitz, he did drift a little bit, but bought himself some time to get the ball to Luke Floria. Got to clean up the turnovers or two batted balls. Deshaun Watson, to his credit, or I guess he's got to clean it up as well. The ball got knocked out as he was throwing. A blitzer got around the right side there when Austin Barber was playing right tackle, knocked the ball away from Deshaun Watson and was unable to complete that. When you look at this for the Cleveland Browns, it obviously a successful game from the starters, not as good from the backups, clearly, and that's something that's going to be, I think, part of this going forward for this Browns team, not a ton of depth. All right, we got Jerod now. Let's bring him in, the three-time Super Bowl champ. Jerod, what's going on, man? What'd you think of what the quarterbacks did?
1: Yeah, I agree to a large extent in what you had to say, Nathan, about the play. Obviously, you want to correct the mistakes, even if it is conditions in which it's high humidity. We can't afford to turn the football over. And obviously, you don't want errant throws, and you want to just keep a clean, clean football game. And if you play a cleaner football game, you're certainly going to help the cause. But I did feel in particular with Deshaun Watson having, over 600 days since the last time he played a football game.
0: Yep.
1: Especially early on, he looked really good to me. He was very efficient. Minus the drop by Harold Fannin. At one point, he would have probably been 6 for 6 in his throws. Obviously, as the game went on and the protection started to break down, you did see him more so go back to what we've seen in the past, and we didn't see many vertical shots being taken. But at the same time, I'd rather have cautiousness right now as you work your way back into the scene as opposed to taking unnecessary chances, because we were very observant of him in practice with all the interceptions he threw. So to his credit, he did have a turnover, but it wasn't an interception. And far as Shedeur and Dylan are concerned, it's just, again, understanding that, yeah, they know they shouldn't airmail it and they have to be more accurate with the football. That's a given. It's obviously something where they did not want to do. But the one thing I will say is that I didn't walk away from experience feeling that we were, even though we lost by 24 points, I still walked away from it saying, okay, the first team, you did what you had to do, even though it was against their twos for the most part, that I saw some things in there that where I'm like, okay, we can make that work. We just need to do what we've been saying all along, and that is stack. Stack good plays, stack good drives, and we saw a semblance of that, that we are able to play complementary football. We saw a great return on the part of Casey Concepcion and how that led to great field position and what we were able to do with that. We saw a defense get in three and out. So we saw semblances of what this team can be, but obviously it has to be consistent. And for those guys that are in the background playing twos, threes, and fours, they're going to have to step up to help these quarterbacks play a brand of, better brand of football, especially this Saturday and during the course, obviously, of this week when we practice against the Bills.
0: Yeah, no doubt. I mean, I thought from that game it was really clear Casey Concepcion, Denzel Boston, they are exactly as advertised. They are the real deal. Casey Concepcion gave you a 31-yard punt return. He gave you the 14-yard jet sweep for the touchdown when he broke a tackle, got in there. His contact balance is elite. And then we saw three catches for 27 yards. Probably should have had another one on one of the few throws that Deshaun Watson just out and out missed. He had Casey over the middle, stepped up. Feet were a little off and didn't quite get the job done on that one. Didn't get it, kind of threw that one down into the dirt. But very impressive. I think overall, if you're talking about what Casey Concepcion brought to the table, Denzel Boston on a 3rd and 5 won his one-on-one, picked up 15 yards on a nice throw there from Deshaun Watson. But, you know, it kind of feels like with the quarterbacks, you'd have the perfect quarterback if you could combine kind of the quick game, you know, when it's in rhythm, the first reads there with Deshaun Watson, the layups being layups, and then the explosives that Shedeur Sanders brings and kind of the pocket presence that he's bringing right now, and you'd kind of have your answer because they're both kind of different sides of the equation right now. That's why this quarterback competition is still going on.
1: Yeah, exactly. And that's a great way of phrasing it. And ultimately, you hope within the next few weeks that you start seeing those things take place, those attributes you just described, where for Shedeur, it is a situation where the anticipatory throws and getting in and out of the huddle and breaking and doing all things necessary from a procedural standpoint are there, and it just clicks. And then for Deshaun, he's in the past had great deep ball capability. We cannot forget the connection he had with Hopkins. So it's in his DNA to get to that space.
0: Sure.
1: The question is, how long does it take him to get back there? So if we do get examples of those things starting to show up, then we're better for it. But I will say this, and tell me if you agree. From what we saw early on in training camp to what we saw on Saturday, I do feel that there was a vast improvement, because there was a part of me wondering whether the Bears were going to just flat out dominate us like the defense had been doing for the majority of training camp. And I saw signs, Nathan, that this offense has the ability to make some plays, especially in the passing game. But the one thing I will say is this, our run game has to establish itself with much more physical play from the blocking standpoint.
0: Yeah.
1: It can't be a stalemate at the line of scrimmage. Stalemate, no push. In my opinion, the defense is winning that. You have to be aggressive, and you have to get in their face and maul them. And that has to be our attitude and demeanor, especially considering what conference, or rather division, that we play in, that being the AFC North, which is a very physical one.
0: No, you're exactly right. And I think that's one of the, you know, one of the things I'm going to ask Todd Monken about on the Todd Monken show here coming up in just a few minutes is, you know, what do you need to see from your offensive line right now? Because, yeah, they were not getting that push in that ground game, and hopefully they'll be able to do that going forward, get Quinshon Judkins some room, because I think he's got a chance to be a real star this season. So today's practice, you know, got a little physical at the end. We had a player who got and made contact with a quarterback. We had a couple times Quinshon Judkins got knocked to the ground by the defense. And Todd Monken basically at the end of it said, that's it. I've seen enough. Late in training camp, you know, have you experienced where it gets chippy? It's like, all right, we're sick of going against each other. It got a little more physical than maybe it should have. And he said, you know, that's it. We're done. We got to take care of each other. We got the Bills coming to town on Thursday for a big, big, big joint practice.
1: Yeah, generally speaking, once you had that first preseason game, that type of stuff that you just described should be out of your system, because you've had opportunity to hit someone else in a different color jersey and understand that, hey, it's now time to get into that mode of team building more so than this individualism taking place out here. So I am surprised to hear that. And Coach Monken did the right thing by letting guys know, we are the Browns. We're not the Browns in the orange. We are the Browns. So it's about team. It's about camaraderie. It's about creating a collective and being on the same page, because the people outside of that building or outside of that meeting room or outside of that football field, they're not going to have any impact on what takes place here more so than you guys. And if you guys don't come together as one, we stand no chance. And that's something I know for a fact. So, yeah, that needs to get out of guys' system and understand that, hey, that's your teammate now. You need to preserve him. Practice hard. Get your work in. Be competitive. No doubt about it. Push him. But there's one thing, the difference between being smart and being physical and being dumb. And you don't want to be dumb. You don't want to hit a quarterback. Those red jerseys are on for a reason. You don't take your guy down to the ground for a reason. Now, I understand sometimes offense will get a shot in here and there, and it happens. But at the end of the day, especially if you're a defensive player, as long as they're not going for your knees and blindsiding you, let it go.
0: Yes, exactly. And I think that I think it was handled very well also when you look at what Todd Monken did today. And we'll talk to him about that in a moment. But, Gerard, just kind of tying a bow here on this preseason game, number one, anything else jump out to you? Any players that caught your eye? Anything like that?
1: Yeah, well, there were a couple young players in particular that caught my eye because, again, granted, we did not have the best of luck in the second and third quarter in particular. But I was saying to myself, All right, there's some great opportunity here for some of you young guys to make some plays. So why not take advantage of the opportunity when it presents itself? And Coach Junior, he stood out to me like, okay, you got yourself an INT, and we're saying right now that our numbers in the secondary are low. Here's a chance for you to keep making plays week in and week out for these next two preseason games. You're going to at least secure yourself a spot on the practice squad, and who knows, maybe a fourth or fifth corner spot. Because right now, what are they doing? I'm pretty sure they're looking around the league and saying, okay, where is there some guys that we can probably bring in? So you don't want to be one of the guys they let go. And also, too, I'd say Cordae Sindor is in a similar situation where undrafted free agent is in a spot to where you keep making sacks and you keep making plays and you keep showing improvement week to week to week as these preseason games commence and during the course of practice, that's going to help your chances as well because he's flashed on a couple plays also.
0: Yeah, there were some young guys that showed up, and there are a lot of spots that I think are still open. Cornerback room, linebacker room. Winston Reed was flying all over the place. There are spots to be had on this football team. The Browns obviously have been interested in bringing in another defensive end, so I like that you highlighted that position. Some guys saying, hey, maybe you don't need to, you know, go to that position. They tried to get Jadeveon Clowney, who ended up in Houston, tried to get Za'Darius Smith, who ends up with the Atlanta Falcons. All right, Gerard, joint practices, it feels like they just are so important. What is this? Is this going to be the most important tape for you before going into preseason game two? And when, you know, obviously we get to see Shador Sanders make that start, but as we know, not going to be as much with the ones because they're going to get all their work in the joint practice.
1: Right. It has now become the case where this practice and it represents the most important part of getting prepared for the season. This is where you're going to get the lion's share of your work against a competitive situation. Now, it won't be any live tackling to the ground or anything like that, but the intensity and the tempo will certainly be game equivalent to a large degree, minus the tackling element. So this is big for the starters, and that's the key part. For the starters, this is where it's big. For the guys that are backups, not so big because they're not going to get the ample share of opportunity to participate. But for the starters, yes, this is a chance for you to craft even more so your skills and hone in on what you're trying to do.
0: Yeah, it's a big one. What do you want to see in this joint practice? And we'll probably circle back to this, but what would make that a success for you? What do you want to see?
1: I want to hear you say that the defense was three and out. Josh Allen could not do anything with the football and that they pretty much said, all right, we're going to resign ourselves to being in shotgun situations and rollouts because anything that requires him to stay stationary, he could not do because there was too much pressure in his face. And then offensively, I will be ecstatic if you come back and tell me that the offensive line was pushing guys around, being ultra physical and getting off the awful guys at the point of attack. I hear those things, I'm satisfied because that's an improvement from last week.
0: Yeah, and that's one of the things, the prerequisites, what you got to see here right now from this Cleveland Browns team. All right, when we come back, we are going to talk with the head coach of your Cleveland Browns, Todd Monken, talking about the practice, talking about preseason game one, talking about the plan for the quarterbacks for the joint practice coming up on Thursday, and so much more. It's always fun when you get a chance to talk with the Browns head coach because he tells you, he shoots it straight. He tells you like it is. All right, kickoff to the 2026 regular season is just around the corner. Get your seats for back-to-back early season matchups, including the home opener against the Panthers on September the 27th and a primetime matchup against the Steelers on Thursday Night Football, October the 1st. Visit browns.com/tickets right now. 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
0: 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Coach, very happy to be talking with you now. Before we talk about the preseason opener and what lies ahead, let's just talk about practice today. Ended a little abruptly. What do you want to share, if anything, about today's practice?
15: Well, we've had a really two great days of practice. I was really fired about the way our guys came back after playing Saturday off Sunday and the Monday practice we had. And today got a little chippy at the end. It just did. And Browns take care of Browns. I'll just leave it at that.
0: All right, let's go to the game on Saturday in Chicago. First opportunity for Deshaun Watson to play in a football game in over 660 days. How did you think he did?
15: Well, he did well. I mean, first of all, as I said after the game, how can you not be thrilled for Deshaun himself? 22 months, hadn't played. All the work he put into giving himself an opportunity to compete for the starting job. And I thought he played well. I mean, for someone that hasn't played in almost 2 years. And I'm excited to see him play again to start the third quarter this coming weekend. And as I am Shadur.
0: It felt like when he saw it quickly, the first read was there in rhythm. He looked really, really good. Is that kind of the next step for you, taking that and getting it a little further down the field on some of maybe the second window throws?
15: Sure. Again, there were positive and negatives to almost every player that played. He had his fair share of of really good plays and some others where he could have either made a quicker decision or moved on quicker. But I expect that to take another step this weekend.
0: Yeah, one of the things he said, I was talking to him after the game, that he really likes is, and we had talked about it in the first interview, the 3-by-1s. He said it reminded him of in Houston, he'd kind of get D-hop on that single side, and on third down he had Denzel Boston over there, and he said that's bread and butter all day long. That's something that you like to scheme up for him? Is that something you've noticed that he's liked kind of throughout practice and then into that game?
15: Yeah, he's developed a little bit of a rapport with, again, like all the quarterbacks will, with the guys they get to rep with and Denzel. So, and it just presented itself. We got press over there, and he did a nice job of setting his feet and delivering.
0: All right, let's talk about Casey Concepcion. We can talk about him in the game, and then we can talk about today, because today he had a couple of routes that were incredible. We got an audible wows with his ability to create separation. But in that game, punt returner, 31-yard punt return. He gets the jet sweep, 14 yards, runs through the corner, 10 yards out into the end zone. 3 catches, 27 yards. It was kind of the whole experience. What'd you see from him kind of in that first game action? And what I loved is I wanted to see when he had to get tackled, what that looked like. And guess what? Looked pretty good.
15: No, he's an explosive player with elite contact balance. And that's what you're looking for. And we were discussing whether or not to let him return punts in the game. For fear of injury, sure, obviously, but we knew that we were going to start on the road. We said, for sure, let's get him catch on the road. Did a great job there. Obviously, he's a player you've got to get touches because he's got real explosive run after catch. And with all that, he's a really good route runner. So, and that's what you'd hope when you have a first-round pick receiver, right? That's what you'd hope you're getting, and he hasn't disappointed.
0: Speaking of first round, Spencer Fano played the full first half, and I know there's certain plays that maybe didn't go great for the entire offensive line, but on some of those, he was manhandling people. What did you see from Spencer kind of in that extended look at him for the first time?
15: Well, I think he's continued to grow every day. I think there was early on, When we first came to camp, you could see youth. You could see installs. You could see head spinning a little bit with not only our installs, but the defensive installs. And then really ever since he got in that fight with Jared, to me, that's been, for us, I know, been like, okay, this guy's got a little something to him. Like, he's not going to back down. At least that part of it, which we didn't know, he had it in him. So that was, and he's still a very young player, played on the right side, getting used to the left side. Now, we'll have a lot better idea this Thursday when we practice against the Bills in a joint practice. And we get to see it every day with our guys. I mean, the Bears were not playing their starters at end, you know, as the game went on. So, which is a good thing for a young player to go against maybe the next level player in a game. To keep building confidence. And so we anticipate, like, every day he'll continue to take steps because he's got it in him. He's athletic. He's intelligent. We've seen the toughness, the resolve. So we expect to see him continue to improve each week.
0: How hard is it for a guy like that? He was talking to Joe Thomas. I was kind of eavesdropping on their conversation, and he said, you know, Joe asked, what's the biggest difference? And at Utah, he said it was all short, choppy steps. His footwork was all short and choppy. And here it's much longer. He's almost kind of galloping, running off of the ball. How hard is that? And have you seen kind of improvement in that footwork aspect? Because that really is truly something new for him.
15: Well, it's new. And I don't think people really realize how good players in the NFL are. They just assume, like, oh, he's a first-round pick. It's easy to cut out a three technique on the backside. And it's not. Or it's easy to pass pro guys, even if they're not their starters, but they've been in the league 5, 6, 7 years, and how elite these guys are. And, you know, in college, I've been back and forth. There are weeks you get a little bit of a break. If you're an NFL player, you're not going up against NFL caliber players every week. It's an all pro sports.
0: Yep.
15: It really is. Basketball, baseball, football, all of a sudden, it starts to bottleneck the best of the best. And that's where there is a learning curve with all of our players that we should expect, right? As they kind of, oh, wow, every rep, I better be on point or I'm going to get beat, right? same with defensive backs. It doesn't matter what the position is, you know, as they learn and they develop.
0: All right, let's talk about just anybody that you wanted that caught your eye, or anybody you wanted to shower some praise on offensively or defensively in that preseason opener.
15: Well, I really thought Michael Coates on defense. I mean, he has just shown up every day at practice and made plays. And usually that translates into making plays on game day.
0: Yep.
15: What you see every day. And the greatest predictor of the future is the past and what you see every day, which is him doing that. That was fun to watch him play. I'm trying to think offensively. It was fun to get Dylan Sampson an opportunity in space. To do something with the ball in his hands. I thought Austin Barber, we're asking a lot of him, you know.
0: Moving also into guard now.
15: Turned right tackle. Now he's kind of playing some guard. And all he's done is just practice. Hasn't missed anything. Been out there every day. Really competing. To me, that's been impressive because it's not easy to play offensive line. I mean, it's not easy to play defensive line. To see young players play the way they have is impressive.
0: Speaking of a young player that we finally got to see today, Mike Hall, I thought immediately was in the backfield multiple times making an impact. Thought he was having such a great offseason. Was it great to get him back?
15: Oh, it's awesome. He's so explosive and loves to play the game. He's physical. You can play him on an edge. You know, if you play him inside, he's got great ball get off. He's hard to cut out of gaps. And we missed his, I don't know, swagger, toughness, what he brings to the table.
0: Yeah.
15: It's contagious.
0: That's what seemed to play a little defensive end today. Is unfortunately a little thin there as that practice went on. All right, let's turn our attention to Thursday, because I think everybody's kind of circled this as, man, maybe this is one of the most important days of the entire offseason, the joint practice with the Buffalo Bills. Is that just our perception out here, or is that something, is this one, are these the most meaningful

0: we get to go against somebody else, and it's really ones on ones, and it's not, you know, the same players that you've been going against the whole time. It adds a little bit of excitement in training camp. So it's different, you know, because years ago, guys played the first quarter, then they played the second quarter, they played second quarter, then into the third, and then they didn't play the fourth, and now it's they don't play a lot. So that's what these have become, which is really ways of getting reps as close as you can to game reps.
1: Offensively, obviously, a lot on the quarterbacks. What's kind of your approach to that position for those joint practices?
0: Well, we're going to divide the reps. So the way it's going to go is there's going to be, Joe and I talked about it, there's going to be 10 reps with the ones. He wanted to get more work with his 1-0 line, and they're like their extended drives.
1: Yep.
0: So we're going to go 10 plays with the ones and twos somewhat, and then 7 plays with the twos and threes. That'll be rundowns, pass downs, and red zone. We'll do pass skelly that's a little bit shorter than that. So we're going to give each quarterback 5 of those reps. I really haven't even gotten to the twos yet of how we're going to divide that up, because it's interesting. There's still 7 that you get opportunities, but at least I know the ones for will basically be 5 and 5, 5 and 5, 5 and 5, and 4 and 4, and pass skelly for 8. When we do that, we'll divide them up as equal as we can. Now, people are going to nitpick and go, I don't know right now what plays I've scripted. You know what I'm saying? Like, it's not like I knew that Deshaun was getting these or Shadur was getting that. I don't know that. I mean, it falls where it is, you know? So I'm just excited to see our guys compete a little bit. Again, it'll be fun. They still aren't bringing the quarterbacks down. That's where it's hard to really – that's where Saturday comes in, because – we do have guys that I think do a very nice job of extending plays in their own way, in their own unique way. Deshaun has a little bit more athleticism, and you want to see that show up. You want to see explosive plays show up. Shadur has a certain calmness about him.
1: Yeah.
0: Sure, he may take in a sack every now and then that you don't want, but he's going to jack that damn thing up down the field, 20 yards or 30 yards. You're going to get a big play.
1: Yep.
0: So those are, and then Dylan can escape. So that's where the games are fun. You don't want them to get hurt, but that's where you see their playmaking ability, right? Like Lamar Jackson does such a good job throwing the football, but when you've got to tackle him is when it's real hard, right? That's the same with any of the quarterbacks where you're trying to – that are two-play quarterbacks, right, where you want to see them extend plays, because when you break down a defense, you know, it certainly is an added weapon.
1: All right, get you out of here on this one. How important is it to you, or how much do you want to see your offensive line – in this scenario, not just in pass pro, but also creating some room for Quinshon? Because when Quinshon gets some room, those are big runs.
0: Yeah. Q's a stud. I mean, we really didn't do a great job really scheming up for the Bears. We weren't expecting double cat 5 or 6 times by Dennis Allen. I saw him after the game. I'm like, what the hell? He says, well, all our corners were beat up. So he said, either roll them up or bring them. We weren't going to put them on an island. I said, well, thanks. I appreciate that. We have to do a better job, obviously, scheming, and part of that we'll get a chance to see Thursday. Okay. That's really it. Won't be Saturday, but it'll be Thursday. Get a chance to let our guys go up there and compete a little bit, and it'll be fun to watch. And we certainly have to do a better job of creating running lanes for him. Because he got 8 yards, and we really didn't block very many people. So we had one block by Harold Fannin, and that got us. That was a pretty good block, but everything else he was kind of on his own.
1: Coach, thank you so much for the time. Rest that voice up. 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
11: Tailgate tickets are now available for the ultimate pregame experience at the Great Lakes Science Center. You, of course, are listening to the University Hospital's Cleveland Browns Radio Network. Very happy now to be joined by Browns starting nickel corner, Miles Harden. And Miles, going into year three, I'm sure you like what I just said, the way you were introduced right there. You're already smiling.
12: Yeah.
11: But think about this journey, man. You think about your first year in camp. You're making some picks in joint practices, suffer a little bit of an injury. Last year, finally get a chance to start, capitalize on it, and then come in this year, and it's like, you're the slot corner. You're the nickel corner. Yeah. What's that been like?
12: It's been great, man. You know, just knowing my journey, like you said, coming in my rookie year, trying to make plays, end up getting hurt, sitting out, coming back next year, just making a name for myself. And now this year, I'm just building off of it. It's been good.
11: How much confidence did you gain from last year? And I'm going to ask you about two games in particular. Mm-hmm. The Lions game, when they were kind of using, and then the Vikings did this as well, kind of like a late motion. And the Lions game was to get Jameson one-on-one with you at times, and mm-hmm. in the Vikings game to get Justin Jefferson with you one-on-one at times.
12: Mm-hmm.
11: And you handled both of those. They tried to take Jameson Williams, one of the best vertical receivers in the league, vertically. Yeah. You were right there. Does that kind of like, all right, if I'm running down with J-Mo and I'm there with J-Jed, like, I know I can do this.
12: Yeah, no, that was a big confidence booster, you know, just going out there and every week just seeing different pictures, new ways of teams trying to attack me because I was basically like a rookie out there.
11: Yeah.
12: It was just great to have those two games under my belt, doing my best and just out there competing with my brothers.
11: What's the biggest difference in you as I talk to you right now than if we'd done this 2 years ago? You know, going into your rookie camp.
12: Oh, I'm for sure not stuttering anymore. So I say that's good. But right now, I'm just more confident in the scheme, my playing abilities, the coaches, my teammates, just way more confident in everything.
11: B. Lynch is a special guy, mm-hmm. in my opinion. To have that as your position coach the whole time, because not only is he so good with the technique and he's going to drill you and work you hard, but he cares about you as human beings.
12: Mm-hmm.
11: What's it been like to kind of grow and mature with him and know that you've had, while we've changed coordinators now, you've had that one steady voice kind of in your room?
12: It's been great having him and Coach Jeff Anderson. Those two guys have been great guys. I'm going to know them after football. Like, those guys are our family.
11: Yeah.
12: They're family. You know, just talking with both of them, just them keeping my head together straight, with any circumstance or any problem I'm facing, I could always go to those two, whether it's football or life-related issues. Those two guys are great guys, and I love those guys, man.
11: Yeah, it's awesome. And it's been, and they say the same about you. You're a great young man, and we're seeing you blossom right now. Now, when you know you've got Denzel Ward on one side and you've got Tyson Campbell on the other side, you're going to be busy.
12: Yeah.
11: You're going to be busy.
12: Yeah.
11: It's exciting, though, right? Like, bring it on.
12: It is. It's very exciting. You know, just always been a childhood dream of mine to come out here and just play the game, play the game I love, I grew up loving, and playing it around my brothers. You know, I grew up with Tyson, and then I met Ward when I got here. So just doing it with those guys, it's been great. You know, I'm ready for any challenge with those guys.
11: How about the way Tyson comes in on a Thursday, plays on Sunday, and then has, over the course of the year, 12 passes defense, you know, plays great football for us.
12: Yeah, it's been great. You know, him coming in that week was like, dang, man, it's a quick turnaround, but you got to go out there and go play. So just me talking to him on the field that game, telling him what to do, just keeping him alert of everything that we got and keeping him calm. I know it was like a rough time for him right there. So just having him calm so he could go out there and play with us, it was cool.
11: Yeah, now he seems very happy to be here.
12: Yeah, he's thriving. He's happy. Yeah.
11: When you look at the preparations for this year, I think almost with Todd coming in, we're in so much more 11. Mm-hmm. There's so many more opportunities, and we've got, obviously, our receiving room is elevated with the investment made there. So you're getting a lot better work in this camp than I would imagine you've gotten at any point previously.
12: Yeah, I agree. You know, just with Casey, Gage, Bond, Luke, just with all those guys in the slot, man, it's been great. Going against those guys every day and putting in work with them, they're getting my game better. I'm getting theirs better. So it's been great with this new scheme.
11: What do you think has been kind of the biggest change in you as a player?
12: As a player? I would say I'm more vocal. Yeah. You know, I'm expecting a lot of plays. Just at my position, I have to be the communicator of the defense. So just being more vocal, I would say that's the biggest thing in my game.
11: Yeah, and obviously you got to be in the run game.
12: Yeah.
11: And so that's one of the things. And Coach Rudenberg, I know he wants you guys to attack.
12: Yeah.
11: Has that kind of been fun with his
12: style? He calls us the baby backers. So, you know, we the baby backers. We cover. We blitz. We do everything. So, you know, it's been good. You know, I'm not bad in the run game. You know, I know what to do with doing there. So.
11: No, you and Tyson loves to get involved in the run game. Denzel does as well, but also sometimes let's just keep Denzel away from the run game. You know, let him do what he does on the outside. All right, Bills are coming in on Thursday. Mm-hmm. That's going to be, for players like you, probably the best work of the entire preseason. Mm-hmm. How excited are you for that, to have a team that a lot of people think, you know, Super Bowl aspirations there, then MVP at quarterback. They brought in DJ Moore. They've got Khalil Shakir. They got some players there. How excited are you for that work?
12: Very excited. You know, just to go against a good team like them, go against a good slot receiver and the receiver core they have over there, I'm very excited for the challenge.
11: Is that, we say that, and maybe you don't agree with it, but like everybody on the outside's like, oh, that's the best work. Is that the best work, those joint practices?
12: Yeah, it is.
11: Okay.
12: It is, because you get to compete and it's live, right. But you know, just going out there and competing against new guys. You know, we've been competing with our guys since spring, and it's seeing new faces, seeing new plays and things. So it is the best work.
11: This is also a different training camp in terms of the amount of plays you guys are doing in your training camp practice. Yeah. You're laughing, and today is going to be a big one in pads. How has that been, though, for your conditioning, getting your body ready for the rigors? Even though you're not tackling to the ground, but we spend a lot of time in pads, and you know, Todd Monken says if we have 2 hours to practice football,
12: we're going to use them.
11: We're going to practice for 2 hours, which makes a lot of sense, by the way, to me. We're getting ready to play football, but how has that kind of helped prepare you this year?
12: No, it's been great, you know, so when it's live bullets and we go out there in week one, you know, we're not tired, trying to catch our breath, trying to get into football shape. We're already into football shape and ready to go.
11: And we need a little more heat for you guys. I know that you don't want that. It's been cool lately. Just a little bit. I mean, Jacksonville, Tampa, back-to-back games. Yeah. I know that a lot of you guys are down there from Florida, from the South. Yeah. You're used to it, but it's a tough. We're the only team in the NFL playing in Florida the first 2 weeks. The only team.
12: It's still tough, you know. But I think we'll be prepared. You know, just go out there, use our sauna, practice in the sun like we have. You know, hydrate. That's the biggest thing. Hydrating, so we don't cramp out there. But I think we'll be fine.
11: How excited are you for the season?
12: I'm very excited, man. Going into year three, it's crazy to even say that I'm going into year three. It feels like it happened so fast. But, you know, I'm excited, and I'm ready to do it with the group of guys we have.
11: Yeah, you start, you play the whole season. You're going to play over 1,000 snaps. That's going to be more snaps than you've played in your first 2 years combined. Yeah. So this is going to be a great opportunity for you. We're so excited for you, Miles. Best of luck out there, man.
12: Thank you.
11: Folks, we'll be back with more of the Todd Monken Show, presented by the Browns VIP Tailgate, all along the University Hospital's Cleveland Browns Radio Network.
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1: 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Nathan Zgura, the three-time Super Bowl champ, Jerod Cherry. And Jerod, Todd Monken laying out the plan there. They're going to get 10 reps with the ones. They're going to split those. Newsworthy, I think, and an opportunity for Deshaun Watson and Shedeur Sanders on equal footing and kind of equal scenarios against the Bills to really try to show, you know, who deserves to start week one, right?
19: Yeah, exactly what it is. And Nathan, it is so bizarre to actually hear these things, because that is newsworthy. That gives you a breakdown of what things look like and what Coach Monken is thinking. So yeah, if you're in a quarterback competition, both these guys are going to get an opportunity to compete. You appreciate that. And hopefully they both do their part to help further their cause to be the starter. But hopefully at the end of this, Nathan, someone really steps up and identifies himself, because we're getting to that point to where it really needs to be pronounced who the starter is.
1: And we're getting there, and I think a decision has to be made. It has to be made soon. All right, let's talk about that Thursday's joint practice. And it is great. It is great talking with Coach Monken. I just love his candor. I love the directness. I really hope that he is successful. This is all he's ever wanted to do. He's got a great opportunity here with the Cleveland Browns. All right, give me the top three things you're looking for in Thursday's joint practice, Jerod.
19: Yes, it's really elementary. You want to see tempo. You want to see dominance, and you want to see a situation where you're going against a team that made it to the playoffs and has one of the best players in the National Football League on the offensive side of the ball. You want to impose your will, especially with them coming into your practice domain. And you want to just set a tempo to let the world know that, no, we are not cupcakes. This idea that we're not a 5.5 win team is crazy, and you have to go out there and prove that, and this is a perfect opportunity to do that. So I'm hoping to see tempo, I'm hoping to see dominance, and again, I'm hoping to see us impose our will. And if you see those things in a collective manner and fashion, Nathan, then that was a really good practice.
20: Yes, indeed. All right, when I'm talking about it, what I want to see is I want to see both quarterbacks play well. I don't care that that makes it harder to get to the answer, but I want to see both quarterbacks play well. I want to see our offensive line in particular play well. I want Quinshon Judkins to have some room to run. That would be huge for me. I really think we need to see that. That is certainly something that we have not yet seen, and it was almost too reminiscent of what it was last year where Quinshon's hit behind the line of scrimmage on half of his running play. So I need to see that offensive line do well. And I'd like to see, you know, these receivers continue to do what they're doing, and I want to see Harold Fannin have a day. You know, we haven't really seen. Harold Fannin was the Browns' leading receiver last year. Feels like a breakout superstar. And I want to see him have one of those days where you're like, man, that's Harold Fannin. I can't wait to see him here in the regular season. And then defensively, it's, you know, can we have an answer for one of the best offenses in the NFL led by an MVP? And if our defense can continue to look solid in those situations, you got to feel really good about what our defense is going to be able to be here in this regular season. Who are some guys you think has a chance to better themselves on Saturday? Guys that will be playing in that game fighting for roster spots.
19: Yeah, we haven't mentioned his name, and last year he was the sensation of training camp, and that was Aiden Huntington. He has a great opportunity to help himself and his cause by going out there and making plays on special teams, showing up and showing out on the defensive side of the ball. And sticking with the special teams theme, Malachi Corley made some plays last week, and he really has had a chance to make some tremendous plays, and he had a couple offensive opportunities too. Obviously, the pass that Shadur threw to him did not get to him and went to the defender. So I think he has an opportunity with what he's doing on special teams as well for these two guys to really help themselves.
20: Gerard, beautiful insights as always. We get ready for what is a big Thursday, Saturday for the Cleveland Browns, a joint practice with the Bills Thursday, the preseason game on Saturday. Cleveland's next chapter is here. A new era of Browns football begins in 2029, and your path to being part of it starts today. 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
20: 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Nathan Zgura, Gerard Cherry with you, getting ready for preseason game number 2, and maybe even more importantly, the joint practice on Thursday with the Buffalo Bills. So Gerard, let's do a little stock up, step up. Whose stock is up for you going into these joint practices and preseason game number 2?
19: No doubt about it, it's Casey Concepcion. He showed you ability on special teams and playmaking ability on the offensive side of the ball.
20: All right, who needs to step up in your mind?
19: And for me, it's quite simple again. Twos, threes, and fours who happen to play guard, tackle, and center for the Cleveland Browns, you all need to step up and control the line scrimmage, dominate, be more physical at the point of attack, and impose your will on opposing defenses.
20: Yeah, my stock up certainly is going to be Casey Concepcion, Denzel Boston, Isaiah Bond, the young receivers, young pass catchers. Absolutely love what I've seen from them. Step up for me. It's going to be the offensive line, and then more kind of in particular tying it into that ground game. All right, coming up this Saturday, 9 a.m. Browns game day with Ken Carmen and Gerard Cherry. At 11 a.m., it's the Browns kickoff show with Andy Baskin and Tyvus Powell. And then 1 o'clock kickoff from Huntington Bank Field with Andrew Siciliano, Gerard Cherry, and myself. Want to thank Jax Gregory tonight. Want to thank our executive producer, Jason Gibbs, as well to Miles Harden and Todd Monken, because you've been listening to the Todd Monken Show presented by the Browns VIP Tailgate on the University Hospitals Cleveland Browns Radio Network.
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0: team that is on the outside looking in, I feel pretty comfortable and confident about that one. So I got LSU plus 160 to make the college football playoff. I have Penn State plus 360 to make the college football playoff. LSU's schedule has some very big rough patches in it. Penn State's really doesn't. The first like five or six games of the season, Marshall, Temple, Buffalo, Wisconsin, Northwestern, 5-0. 5-0. Then you get to the meat. You get USC, then on the road against Michigan, Purdue, that's a win, and then on the road against Washington. All you got to do is win one of those. You win one of those, you secure yourself as a 10-win team. You're a 10-win team in the Big Ten with at least one ranked win, and then you're sitting there pretty. Although, admittedly, I don't know. Washington right now is ranked 17. I don't know that Washington is going to be ranked in the top 25 come November, but we will just have them in there for now, given what they have. But you will notice, so that's the schedule. They close with Minnesota, Rutgers, Maryland. No Ohio State, no Oregon. That's a massive win for the Nittany Lions. They can steal a game from USC. They can steal a game from Michigan. They can steal a game from Washington. Hell, maybe they beat all three of those teams. I'm not particularly scared of some of the teams in the Big Ten the way that I am scared of Ohio State, scared of Oregon, scared of Indiana, who also not on the Penn State schedule. So I got Penn State to make the college football playoff at plus 360. Now let's get to some bigger numbers, shall we? How about LSU to win the SEC at 9-1? Can you tell that I'm in on the Tigers and Lane Kiffin's first year as head coach at LSU? This, though, is more about how open the SEC is. I think Alabama is being slept on a little bit. Texas is uber talented. We know what they are. Georgia is uber talented. We know what they are. A&M is a talented team with Marcel Reed at quarterback. But I think LSU is in a position to where they can compete with all of those teams and beat some of those teams. And you play some of those teams head to head. You're going to play Ole Miss and A&M and Alabama and Texas. So you quite literally are in control of your own destiny as it relates to getting to the SEC championship. And then once you get there, anything can happen in a one game scenario. So I'm going to take LSU at 9-1 to win the SEC. And the final play, the crowning of my champion in college football, I am taking Notre Dame 6-1 to win this whole thing. They have the easiest route to the college football playoff. If you open up DraftKings and use our code Westwood, but if you open up DraftKings and you go to, hey, what is it like? What are the future situations like for teams to make the college football playoff? Just to make the college football playoff. Notre Dame is minus 800. It is far and away the best odds of any team in college football because they have it in writing. If they finish top 12, no matter what the conference championship setup is, if you have three conference champions that are outside of the top 12, but they're getting the auto bids, it does not matter. If Notre Dame finishes top 12, they are in the college football playoff, and they're likely kicking somebody if one of the teams is outside of the top 12 that gets an auto bid. It does not matter. It's in writing. Does it suck that it's in writing? Is it weird that that was allowed? Yes and yes, but it does not erase the fact that that is the reality. So they have the easiest route to the college football playoff. I really like CJ Stroud at quarterback. I think Marcus Freeman's a good head coach. He's proven that he can win playoff games in the past. They got to a championship with Riley Leonard at quarterback. I think there's a lot of upside with Notre Dame. The schedule's not going to be terribly difficult, so you should be living in a pretty good spot by the time you get to the college football playoff. I like Notre Dame to break the drought, or to end the drought, rather, and water the plants, if you will. And I think I like Notre Dame to win the national championship. That's a special edition of Graham's Gambling with Denton Day sitting in for Josh Graham on Westwood One Sports Night. When we get back, we wrap the week. We put the show to bed. Don't go anywhere.
1: The stories that matter from the brand you trust. Westwood One Sports.
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11: from the Logan AC and Heat Services Weather Center.
12: Now we stay clear and dry overnight tonight across central Ohio. Low temps in the middle 60s on Saturday. Dry sunny in the morning. Then a 50% chance of rain. Couple of thunderstorms in the afternoon hours. High temps at just about 80. On Sunday, a lot of sunshine, a dry day, less humid and cooler in the middle 70s. That is your 97.1 The Fan weather forecast. I'm 10 Weather Impact Chief Meteorologist Chris Tomer.
0: Well, here at The Denton Day on Twitter. That's the best way to connect with me when I am not on the air. We appreciate all of the callers that called in and participated in Free For All Friday. Had a bunch of great text messages as well. But now it is time to do as we always do at the very end of the show. We welcome in the producer of the program, which today is the great Ben Strober, operating out of Washington, D.C., and it is time to put this show to bed.

0: Yes, I was put on to calamari. Actually, I'll tell that story after you you give me the story here.
1: All right, well, then maybe the sound of a squid apocalypse might sound interesting if you thought it'd be calamari, but there's a twist to this story. First of all, this is in Narragansett, Rhode Island, excuse me, which you may be familiar with Narragansett, the beer. Are you familiar with that?
0: Maybe. I don't deviate from my normal beer too much. I'm not a huge beer guy in general, but I've probably seen the label.
1: You. It's a light beer. It's very popular in the New England area. When I was doing a Cape Cod League baseball internship, I would drink a couple
0: of those. Indulge from time to time.
1: We'd get from time to time. But so here's what happened. How about squid, except it's fried on the road because a truck, a literal truckload of squid spilled onto a Rhode Island roadway and it left a stench so bad that they had to close the road for 8.5 hours because this live squid was just cooking on the hot asphalt for hours and hours.
0: Yeah, so I'm not interested in that kind of calamari. If it's properly fried in a kitchen, breaded, and maybe you got a red sauce with it or maybe an aioli with it, I'm interested in that kind of calamari. A road being closed because of a squid is a legitimately hilarious sentence. One of my favorite new memes, if you will. I don't know if it's a meme or a trend, but one of my favorite new things on social media is when we're just running out as a society of original sentences, and a squid frying on the road so bad that it closed the road feels like one of the very few original sentences that are left in the human language. I've had some bad experiences on roads with road closures before. I don't know that 8 hours is one that I could compete with. I've had standstills for 3 hours to where people are walking their dogs on the side of Route 81 in Virginia. And that was a pretty brutal time in life. Because you know what there's not on the side of 81? Bathrooms. People were just running into like the median. It was the median the way that it's a highway median, so it was like a grassy knoll. But they're like running into that so they can go use the bathroom because we weren't moving for 3 hours.
1: According to the AP, the police responded at 9:27 in the morning, and the intersection wasn't reopened until 5:15 in the evening that
0: really
1: night.
0: A day's work.
1: Then, you know, speaking of social media, you ever seen those TikTok trends or Instagram where it'll be like a Brinks truck or maybe like a truck with like a bag of chips, like a Doritos truck or something, and be like, Lord, if you love me, you'll flip that MF.
0: Lord, I've seen what you've done for others. That's where I thought this story was going, to where it was going to be like actual good calamari that was on the road, and then people were going to pick it up. I was like, I'm interested in something like that, but this story, no.
1: Well, like, a truck flipping is, first of all, is terrible. It's very dangerous for not just the driver, but everybody involved. This may be one of the worst possible outcomes of a truck flipping, probably. I can't remember any other like scenarios where something this catastrophic spilled out of the truck. Like, thankfully there wasn't like an explosion or anything that killed a bunch of people. It just happened to be tons and tons of squid that just cooked into the road.
0: That's so gross too, because like ew. If you accidentally run over it, your car is ruined. Like, you have to get a whole new set of tires for that. When I was at my situation, I was like driving down to a wedding. Thankfully, it was not the day of the wedding. I went down a day early because my wife was a part of it. But we were going down. I drove down separately. I literally left the station that you and I work at, Ben, in D.C. and was driving. It was supposed to be a 2-hour and 45-minute drive that took 6 hours because the truck flipped on 81 and there was an explosion and they had to get like legitimate tractors and 18-wheelers, but dump trucks to pick the pieces of the truck up off of the side of the road. It was not a fun experience. I was like talking with somebody because I just got up and walked around too. I was like, what am I going to do here? It's been 3 hours. I need to stretch my legs. And I was like talking to a random woman who was four cars behind me. And she was like, yeah, I was supposed to drive to Nashville, but we've been sitting here for 3 hours. So I think I'm not going to make it to Nashville. And I was like, how far away is Nashville from where we are? And she's like, 8 hours. And I was like, yeah, you're not making it there.
1: That's insane.
0: I would love to see like a I like to see a book truck flip. That would be when I'm asking the Lord to flip a truck for me and keep everybody safe, just have a pile of books fall out on the road. I feel like if it's like the chips, because I've seen the chip thing too, mostly with like Pringles trucks, which I didn't even know existed in these days anymore. But I feel like if food falls onto the road, it's going to like skid and get ruined and all these different things. And I don't want that. Now I'm feeding for calamari, so I'd be interested in that. That's going to wrap it up for us. Big thanks to Ben doing a great job producing the show. Mondo holding it down in our Culver City studios. And big thanks to everybody that called in for Free For All Friday, that sent us a text message. It was fun. It always is. Linnell and Josh are back in the saddle next week. Thanks for hanging out. Have a great weekend. I'm out of here.
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20: From the Logan AC and Heat Services Weather Center.
19: Now we stay clear and dry overnight tonight across central Ohio. Low temps in the middle 60s on Saturday. Dry Sunday in the morning. Then a 50% chance of rain. Couple of thunderstorms in the afternoon hours. High temps at just about 80. On Sunday, a lot of sunshine, a dry day, less humid and cooler in the middle 70s. That is your 97.1 The Fan weather forecast. I'm 10 Weather Impact Chief Meteorologist Chris Tomer.
20: Here's Josh. Denton Day in for Josh Graham. That number is a text line as well. We've had a couple of text submissions to Free For All Friday, including one from Justin in Bethesda. Justin asks, he says, Denton, what are your thoughts on Roger Goodell's comments on the NFL going international? Do you think they would put a team in Canada or Mexico before they put one overseas? That's a great question, and I would say potentially to Canada, no to Mexico. And the reason I say that, the Jacksonville Jaguars have long been positioning themselves to open up the NFL to London. And there's a lot of people in the vicinity of the Khan family that would be in and around London. And if you... I don't know how public this is, but there are a lot of NFL owners that also have their toes in some capacity in EPL teams or some sort of soccer team across the pond in the various leagues that are over there. I'm a soccer novice, so I don't know all the leagues over there, but I am kind of locked into soccer after the World Cup. I had fun with the World Cup, so I'm going to try and be a soccer fan. But there are a lot of NFL owners that are associated with soccer teams out there. So I actually think that a city like London or a city like Toronto would be the first place that the NFL would put an international team. So yes to Canada in that question. I would say no at the moment to Mexico, because the nice thing about London is that the NFL already has a pretty good relationship with the people over there. And I feel like it would be very easy to lift that and to get that off of the ground level. Now, with that said, I don't really know how much I would personally be into the international element. If it's Toronto, I'm okay with that, because in my head, I look at things in the form of a map, right? And Canada, while a different country than America, is still close enough to where it doesn't feel like forever and a half away. And the idea of a team in Los Angeles, so let's just say the Rams having to go to London for a game and have that be a consistent and normal part of the schedule, that's like a 12-hour flight from Los Angeles to London for a one-time thing. That's fine, but like, could you imagine having to do that potentially multiple times if they really expand this thing internationally? I think there's a lot more of a market for football, American football, internationally than there was 20 years ago. I mean, remember NFL Europe, those were on, the games were played on like the NFL Network during the spring. I mean, if you missed the NFL Europe days, you didn't miss much. But that fell apart because there was an interest. I think there's a lot more interest in the NFL now overseas. So that's a good question. I think London, if it's not Toronto, I think London would be the first place where they put a team. Let's get back to the phones. 310-840-4910, 310-840-4910. It's a free-for-all Friday. You can steer this in any direction that you want. Garrett's been on hold for a minute. Garrett, you're on Westwood One Sports, man. What's going on?
21: I was just wondering, do you think, I know you talked a lot about pro football and kind of just wanted your take on college football. When I saw the coaches poll and saw, I'm a Texas fan, so I get it. I'm always getting made fun of, but I think Oregon's rated a little bit too high. I think if they were to play Georgia, they'd get smacked week one. Oregon always chokes in the big time games. But just kind of, you saw anyone in the top five or even top 25 that you think can make a run. I know you said LSU, but I mean, it's hard to be at LSU and say, yeah, they can make the playoff, but go 3-5 in their conference play last year. So kind of just what your take is on that. And then if you're getting into soccer and you're looking for a league over there, definitely recommend rooting for Barcelona. So
20: yeah, I've heard Barcelona. I've heard Barcelona is the good team because I told all my friends, Garrett, who are soccer fans, I was like, I struggle enough with my pro sports teams in America. I just want to root for a good team. I just want to experience wins. So let me answer your questions. I'm going to start with the first one, and I appreciate the call. I'm going to start with the first one. I guess this wasn't a question, but I thought Texas was ranked too low. The reason that they are ranked as low as they are is everybody loves Ohio State in the talent that they have. They love Julian Sain, and Jeremiah Smith is the best player, so you're going to rank them high. Dante Moore, as far as I'm concerned, is the best quarterback, but you are right. Dan Lanning has struggled in big games. Now, they did beat Ohio State last year. That game was in Oregon, but Dan Lanning has struggled in big games. I love Dan Lanning, but that's just the reality. So that is a very fair point to make as to, hey, why are they second in the country? The Georgia one is confusing because I don't love Gunnar Stockton that much, but it feels like Georgia's defense might be reverting to the defenses that we saw in the early 2020s where they were borderline unstoppable, right? They were just a machine that was well-oiled from the jump. That, to me, Georgia being ranked three says more about their defense than it does their offense. I like CJ Carr at Notre Dame. I think he's a good quarterback. Maybe this is the year Notre Dame gets over the hump. I would not rank Notre Dame above Texas. I wouldn't. I would have had Notre Dame at five and Texas at either three or four. I think Texas just top to bottom is super duper loaded. As far as teams that I think maybe are outside of the top five, I'm big on LSU this year. I think Sam Leavitt's a really good quarterback. I loved him at Arizona State. And as much drama as Lane Kiffin brings to programs, that dude is a good football coach, and that does matter a little bit, right? So I do think LSU in a 12-team format this year has a really good opportunity. Defense is going to be good. They have a good cornerback. We know all about the cornerback, right? That's been very big news. I know that's been big news here in D.C. It's been big news outside of D.C. We see all the jokes. Trust me, I do. But they got a good defense this year, so I do think LSU is in a really good spot. If you want to go further, Penn State has the easiest schedule of maybe anybody in college football that's in a Power Four conference. They don't have to play Ohio State. They don't got to play Oregon. And if you're a 10-win Big Ten team, you're probably getting into the college football playoff unless everybody is a 10-win Big Ten team and everybody has 10 wins in the SEC. So the team that I would pay attention to would be Penn State. I don't love Rocco Becht at quarterback, but maybe this is one of those scenarios where he just needed a change of scenery. He follows Matt Campbell, the former Iowa State head coach, to replace James Franklin. So maybe that's just what is needed and Rocco Becht becomes something. But their schedule is so walkable, if you will, that I think it gives them a really good opportunity to do some serious damage and get to the college football playoff. 310-840-4910, 310-840-4910. Our guy Myron is in Dallas, wants to jump in. Myron, what's up, man? You're on Westwood One Sports Night.
0: Hey, what's going on there, Dende, man? I love your show when you step in for the other guys there. You always come and bring it from an analytical, intelligent standpoint. So I want to pick your brain on my Dallas Cowboys and our defense. I know people are suspect about it, new defensive coordinator, new players, but I think the people that we brought in, I think the coordinator that we got from Philly, that they're going to be able to put it all together, maybe in one or two games, you know, tweak a few things. And I really think that defense is going to outshine our offense when I really look at it and think about it, especially with the adding Von Miller to the mix, not so much his presence on the field, but his presence that he's going to make overall on that defense and the young players that we have. I want to sit back now and get your opinion.
20: Yeah, so they'll go 0-16. I'm just playing. I think
0: that's your unbiased opinion.
20: So what they're building on defense, I think you're right. I think their defense is stronger, specifically in the front seven, than a lot of people are giving them credit for. And I think a lot of that is Quinnen Williams. I mean, they were so much better when they got him last year. You know, he playing with Kenny Clark side by side. And the point that you made about Von Miller, the biggest beneficiary of Von Miller is going to be Azarakou, right? They drafted him. Like, young guy. I think he could be Von Miller and the presence that he would bring. And I appreciate the call, Myron. Von Miller and the presence that he would bring to the young guys is really the best element of what you're getting in Von Miller at this stage of the game. He did have 9 sacks in DC last year, but it did feel like a lot of that was a little bit overblown, if you will, because they had no one and he had to rush a lot more than the expectation was when he signed here. But I really think that Dallas has put together a defense to where it's going to be really hard to run on them. And when you're making an offense one-dimensional, that is going to open up the door for a lot of turnovers. So a lot of that's going to be on the defensive backs. You got to catch the football when it is thrown in your direction. But I love the front seven that they have at the moment. The addition of Rashawn Gary as well was something that kind of flew under the radar because it wasn't Max Crosby. But I think that Dallas has put together a really, really good defense. That's a good group. What is maybe not a good group, or it is a good group, but it's not a good list. We saw an NFL 25 under 25 list get published on Thursday, and I am about to pick that bad boy apart. There is one glaring, massive, unbelievable error, and I share it with you next. It's Denton Day in for Josh Graham on Westwood One.
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20: Now we stay clear and dry overnight tonight across central Ohio. Low temps in the middle 60s on Saturday. Dry sunny in the morning. Then a 50% chance of rain. Couple of thunderstorms in the afternoon hours. High temps at just about 80. On Sunday, a lot of sunshine, a dry day, less humid and cooler in the middle 70s. That is your 97.1 The Fan weather forecast. I'm 10 Weather Impact Chief Meteorologist Chris Tomer.
21: Or rather later today in the NFL, we got a lot more preseason action. There were three games today. The biggest one was the Packers and the Broncos because you saw the starters play at least a little bit in that. Jordan Love went 5 of 7, 56 yards and a touchdown. Bo Nix went 6 of 9, 76 yards and a touchdown. So the starters got some quality work in that one. The big one, though, later today that is circled, at least for me, outside of my Commanders, is the Bills and the Browns, because this is the game that Shedeur Sanders is going to start at quarterback. And Todd Monken has been very fair and down the middle. Hey, we are going to, Deshaun's going to start week one of the preseason. Shedeur is going to start week two of the preseason. I applaud the way that he has prolonged this very clearly fake quarterback competition. Shedeur Sanders never had a shot at winning the quarterback battle for the Cleveland Browns, and I would argue that's okay. Deshaun Watson has always been the best option for Cleveland if they are trying to convince themselves that they are going to win in 2026. They won't, but he has always been the best option. Shador's a fine quarterback. It's not a knock on him. But Deshaun is the guy where if you're a new head coach coming in, he is a much safer bet at quarterback. And Shedeur has not shown you enough at the NFL level to be like, yeah, no, we're going to take him over the guy that we're paying a lot of money to. We can sit here with our head in the sand and be like, well, the money shouldn't matter. It does. Are we serious? It does. Business 101. If you're paying somebody a lot of money, you expect something in return for them. If you're paying Deshaun Watson a lot of money, well, damn it, you are going to go out there and earn it. Please and thank you. Not even a please and thank you. There's none of that. We don't even have to exchange pleasantries. We are giving you $253 fully guaranteed million dollars. $253 million fully guaranteed dollars. Second time's the charm. But we're giving your ass all that money. You're going to go out there. I feel bad to an extent for Shedeur Sanders, but I also don't feel like he's in the dark with all of this. Is he still going out there and competing? Yes. Does he know that he is not going to win the job? Also, yes. With that said, he was still asked about it. Here's what he said about the importance of the preseason game against Buffalo later today.
22: I'll say every day of my life is important. Every day is important. I wouldn't say it's a day that's not important, so that's just another day going out there doing what I got to do, honestly. I don't really feel anxiety or any pressure, you know, even going into things like that anymore because it's like that's how I approach everything. So, you know, it's just another day of going to work, you know. That's all it is for me.
21: I am developing a new theory. It was in practice yesterday, and it's only growing today. If a quarterback at a press conference gets super existential, things are not going well. Yesterday, it was Joe Burrow who got existential at the mic. Today, it's Shedeur Sanders. I mean, he was asked, is Saturday important? And he said, every day is important. Okay. Not a great sign. We can kind of read the tea leaves there that things aren't going the way that you had hoped. And, you know, Linnell has been a very big supporter of the Cleveland Browns this offseason. He went to training camp, and my biggest takeaway from talking to him about the Browns training camp was that Shedeur Sanders is on the level of Dylan Gabriel, and neither of them dudes are on the level of Deshaun Watson right now. in terms of the reps that are being divvied up in practice. So the conversation has always been about Deshaun and Shador, when in reality it's Shador and Dylan Gabriel competing for quarterback two to Deshaun Watson's clearly quarterback one. So it's just been drummed up, it feels like, for the entirety of the summer to get some attention dollars to the Cleveland Browns because Shador Sanders is going to garner attention. Look, man, game recognized game. I'm not mad at you. I kind of saw through it for a majority of the summer anyway, so I'm not mad at you. I remember Shador in college. He was fine. He wasn't great. That jersey retire number, silly. It's a silly bit. We can acknowledge that, hopefully. He still has a lot to improve on at the NFL level. He's not a bad quarterback. He is worthy of being an NFL quarterback, but being an NFL quarterback that's a career backup versus being the leader of a team are two very different things. And I have not ever watched him, at least in the games that we saw last year, and thought, yeah, he's totally ready to lead an NFL team. Not a single time did that thought ever cross my mind in 2025. So it's going to be Deshaun Watson. Deshaun Watson was asked about how he's handling this and his mental approach with potentially being the starter for Cleveland.
0: I think the biggest thing that I'm proud of is just my mental. I think just being able to block out the noise, just being able to just keep smiling through everything, and being able to control my own narrative regardless. So I think that's the biggest thing, is just my mentality, keeping it at peace, keeping it fresh, so I can be able to, you know, be in front of you guys and talk to you this day and still be in a quarterback battle. So I think that's a blessing for myself, and I think that's why I'm proud.
21: What narratives? What narratives is he controlling there? I'd like some clarity in that one, sir, if you please. Deshaun Watson's press conferences to the side. That is going to be so much fun during the regular season when he talks on a weekly basis. It's like the third or fourth time, it feels like, in the last couple of weeks that the mental element and the way that he has handled the adversity has been brought up. And call me cynical or pessimistic, if you will. When he's bringing up adversity, I happen to believe that he is not talking about injuries. Just a guess. Just firing from the hip on that one. But I don't think he's talking about injuries. I think he's talking about the thing, the narrative that completely shifted the way that people feel about Deshaun Watson as a person. Just a guess. That aside, I would like Shador Sanders to play well on Saturday against Buffalo. I think the expectation is that he's going to play well, but we have heard the checkdown king rumors, not even rumors, the accusations that that's what he's doing. Throw the ball down the field, let it rip. I mean, really, it comes down to, if you're still operating under the idea that it's a quarterback competition, which again, I'm not. I don't think it was ever a quarterback competition. It was always going to be Deshaun Watson's job to win. But if you are operating under the belief that it is a quarterback competition, you might as well go out swinging. One thing that I hate in doing this job and being forced to watch critically, I hate it when quarterbacks are in a battle and a competition and they don't throw the ball down the field. They're just checking it down and checking it down and checking it down. I mean, let it rip a little bit here. Like, let's sling the pigskin, if you will. So I hope that we see some throws down the field from Shador. We've seen that a little bit in Browns practice. I laugh at the Browns and their media. I like a lot of the guys that work in Cleveland, but the preseason stat tracker thing needs to die. Maybe the bit in there, like, I'm not deep into the Cleveland media to where I know exactly what the bit is. Maybe the bit that they do with tracking the Cleveland Browns preseason stats is the, hey, we're doing this in a very ironic form. But if it's not, if that's like a real thing that you guys really care about, that's a weird, weird thing, comparing the preseason stats. I digress. When we get back, Josh Graham caught up with Marissa Solis on a really great interview with the NFL and this new initiative that they're doing. You'll hear that next on Westwood One Sports Night.
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0: seen the last couple of years, but 36 straight years. And sometimes that number is like 5, 6, 7.
1: Mm-hmm.
0: So when we say that there's hope for everybody this year, I mean, look at the Seahawks and the Patriots last year, a year ago. Collectively, what would it mean for this team, this town, this locker room to taste what we tasted back in 2023?
2: It would mean everything. Outside of this building, just the people that show up, the dog pound, the coaches. You know, people put a lot into this to this program. So it would mean everything for us to get us back to where, you know, we want to be.
0: All right, two last things. Number one, did you at least, with all we discussed about being here and working and all that, did you at least get a break? Did Ronnie Hickman get a vacation this year? Did you, chill on the beach somewhere in the Mediterranean
2: We went out west a little bit in L.A. That's why I trained in the offseason. So we got a little vacay. But other than that, man, I was back home in Jersey with the fam and then in Berea, the lovely Berea, Ohio.
0: Obviously. Buckeyes, thoughts?
2: Them boys know what to do, man, and I'm going to leave it at that.
0: Okay. They know what to do, and we'll leave it at that. This man knows what to do as well. Ronnie Hickman, thanks for taking the time, man. Best of luck.
2: Pleasure.
0: Assuming you play on Saturday, that's the word, perhaps, that everyone's going to play a little bit. Yeah.
2: It's above my pay grade.
0: It's above your pay grade, but if we see you Saturday, best of luck.
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11: At the podium, exchanging some pleasantries to former players and stuff and coaches as practice between the Bills and the Browns is in the books. Dr. Z is here. The great Hoff is here. Hoff, I'll start with you. Your headlines.
1: from joint practice.
12: Yeah, there was a lot more running for mayor and selling sweets for me today than watching practice, unfortunately. My highlights was just the opportunity to listen to you guys up here going bananas, giving incredible depth in the play-by-play and the color of two practices going on at the same time on both fields. But I would say football takeaways, Deshaun Watson had a very nice day. You guys mentioned it. I didn't get to see the whole practice, but when he was in there, he was sharp, he was decisive, and he was pushing the football down the field, which is something that we did not see in the game against the Chicago Bears.
13: I know it's bad radio, Huff, but I agree. I mean, I thought Deshaun Watson, that red zone interception was not great. The one to Fannin, that has to be a touchdown, whether that's him, whether that's Fannin, whether it's a combination of both, that's got to be a touchdown. But I thought early on had, you know, the first two couple of periods were some of the best that I've seen him, really first three periods, that I've seen him here with the Browns. And hopefully there's confidence from that. The ball down the seam to Casey Concepcion was as good of a throw as he has made. Shedeur Sanders made some very nice throws. And his progress from a year ago is night and day. It really is. And you got to give a lot of credit to Todd Monken and Mike Bajakian and this staff, because and to Shedeur Sanders for the work that he has put in to be able to capitalize on these opportunities and these reps. And I think we'll look back at, no matter what the outcome of this quarterback competition, that the fact that it happened is so good for the development of Shedeur Sanders and the quarterback that he has a chance to be, not only in 2026, but beyond for the Cleveland Browns, because he got so many valuable reps and he has improved. I thought if you wanted to see, could the Browns hang with the Buffalo Bills with their first team? I think the answer is yes. Over the course of the day, now you weren't having Tyson Campbell out there. You weren't having Schlesinger out there. You didn't have, you know, Mike Hall or Malik Collins with the ones. You didn't have Quinshon on offense. And defensively, you lose Alex Wright. And I thought as the day went on, the offense of the Bills started to get the best of them. But it ends on a high note for the Browns defense. You get a fumble recovery by Isaiah McGuire, who was in for Alex Wright. We certainly hope that he's okay. But I was pretty encouraged by this. Most importantly, the quarterbacks both look good. Watson cannot have that interception in the red zone, but there was a lot more good than bad. I thought the offensive line in particular had a good day, and that was really what I was honestly maybe even most concerned about if you're talking about the first 22.
1: I think they needed it. Go ahead, Huff.
12: Yeah, I was going to say the disappointment for me coming out of the game against the Bears was both of our lines did not play very well. There was not push. There was not seams from the offensive line. Defensively, we're not able to get any pressure. And we saw a different story here today. Defensive line was getting some nice pressure on the Buffalo Bills quarterbacks, and our offensive line created some seams. There were some nice gaps in the running game. We saw, even without Quinshon Judkins back there, gaining some yards, opening some holes. And I think that's encouraging, because we all know that without a Josh Allen at quarterback, you're going to have to be able to have a solid running game to hang in some of these games, and we saw nice progress in that regard today.
1: So there are a couple of
13: just
1: runs
13: Munkin's here. Munkin's at the podium, so I don't know if we're going to get it or not.
14: I haven't heard anything from anybody.
1: Okay.
14: So we're not sure.
1: Okay. If we get it, we get it. Hopefully we do. I was going to say, Hoff, there are a couple of runs where we're debating, like the one of that final possession as well. Like, is Rocket Sanders down? Is Dylan Sampson down? When you go back after a joint practice and look at the film, do intelligent minds differ on whether or not that was a well-blocked play and whether or not that really would have hit?
12: So, first of all, on the offensive line, we try not to be resultists.
1: Okay.
12: So, like, hey, I got beat as a left tackle, but, you know, my quarterback made the guy miss and threw a touchdown pass. We're not high-fiving. We're looking at, what did we do? Can we do it better? That said, the run by Dylan Sampson specifically, if he got tackled where the official marked him down, we need to cut him today and bring in any running back from high school and beyond, because that was not even a one-hand touch where they marked him down.
13: And he did not get tackled. In fact, he kept running.
12: It was a great run. It was an outside zone over our left side. And we always say the best cut is no cut. That's what it was. There was a seam. He put his foot in the ground and ran straight up the field down the sideline. Nobody was there. So you got to feel really good about the explosive runs, because if you want to average over 4 yards per carry, if you want to have 100 yards rushing in a game, typically it means you need a handful of explosive runs, and then you need to be efficient, which means 4 yards or more, first down or touchdown on those other runs. And it felt like that's what they were able to do up front.
13: Yeah, and on that one as well, that was one where Watson changed the play ahead of time. So that's something that we don't know if, and we've talked about what the quarterback freedom in this to get into the right play. And so that's one where perhaps that was the right check for the situation. We did get the big gainer right there for the Cleveland Browns.
12: Yeah, that was one of the things that was fun for me last week, when I got to spend time coaching with the offensive line, spending it in meeting rooms. And this was an offense I'm familiar with, because NFL offenses, everybody runs a lot of the same plays. But the detail with which the quarterback has to play, with almost every play having two calls within it, is challenging to pick up, but it does give your quarterback great freedom to make sure that you're always getting in the right play, depending on what the defense is showing out there. Now, it's not always going to be perfect, but the quarterback has an ability to make you right, and to have a smart quarterback back there, and seeing it today from both of our guys, specifically on that play with Deshaun Watson, making sure we're giving our guys the best chance of success.
1: Layman's question here, is the quarterback in this offense truly giving two full play calls, or is there an obvious known check from each individual
12: play?
1: Yeah,
12: so a lot of the plays are just set up where there is two plays. It's not in the systems that I've been in where they actually have two play calls. It's just taking two plays and calling them consecutively. Mm-hmm. Whereas this system, within one call, it's building in other options, run, pass, you know, if it's too high, if it's one high, if there's a safety down, if there's a different front. It's already built into pretty much all of those calls.
11: Final thought from the Hoff and Dr. Z before you guys go on to your other obligations. Z, I'll start with you. Did you get accomplished? Did you see what you needed to see today from your Cleveland Browns?
13: Yeah, I felt like the Cleveland Browns certainly looked like they belonged, and that was important. I thought both quarterbacks made plays and looked like they belonged. The young receivers that we had seen make plays continued to make plays. So overall, I thought I was very encouraged. Our special teams unit looked good, and that had been obviously a problem for us last year. Why you have a change at that spot? So I was encouraged by this. You know, people get into, did he win the practice? Did he not win the practice? This, that, whatever. And obviously at the end, we were having a lot of fun getting all amped up. But the fact that it's even a question, and I think, is good. This is a team in the Buffalo Bills that have Super Bowl aspirations. The Cleveland Browns are a team that's won 8 games in the last 2 years and are trying to get into the point where they can have earned the right to have such real aspirations legitimately. Everybody has those aspirations. And so I thought this was a very good showing. I thought our offense looked very good against their defense. And that was, to me, what you want to see. I think our defense is going to be just fine in the regular season. Josh Allen's MVP. I'll tell you what, folks. He's fun to watch. Yeah, that was absolutely, we didn't pay anything, but if we did, worth the price of admission. But I thought offensively, we looked as good as I hoped we could look. And both quarterbacks, I think, at times made big-time throws. Deshaun made a couple of big-time throws. The one that Deshaun threw to Malachi Corley, I'm sorry, that Shador threw to Malachi Corley,
11: yep,
13: in beating the linebacker, trying to undercut it, and then Corley runs it up the field, should have been a touchdown. That's a big-time throw. They were both big-time on third downs when they needed to understand what we have to do to get to the sticks. That was good. I'll be honest, more encouraged about our quarterbacks and our offense than I truly thought maybe I would be. I tell people all the time, what are we going to be this year? I don't really know, but I think we'll be more fun on offense. And I think we saw that today.
12: Yeah, we took their punches. We fought back. We hung in there. We had our moments. They had their moments. But when you're talking about having a joint practice against a team that has legit Super Bowl aspirations, like Z mentioned, and to be able to sit there at the end of the day, and honestly, even without our Browns-colored glasses, to say, hey, we feel like we got an argument where we won that practice. We finished really strong. I think you have to feel really good about the progress that was made in the last week, and specifically in this practice, hanging in there with one of the Super Bowl champs, having our moments, and showing a balanced team. Run game, stopping the run, getting some pressure on the quarterback, throwing the football down the field. Our young weapons continue to show up. Some of the screen games that Coach Monken is employing, especially when they get down to the red zone, I think they're going to do a great job on offense, spreading the teams on defense, sideline to sideline, taking advantage of those windows and keeping the defense on their toes, which is not something we could always say in years past.
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16: And you. 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
30: For what?
16: It's time for T-Bone and Tyvis.
33: Welcome in. Happy Friday to you. What's up? I'm T-Bone. He's Tyvis. Good morning. Go to hell. Tyvis, how are you, buddy?
25: I am doing fantastic. Wagwan.
33: Hang on. Everything good? No, you're blessed. Yeah, man, you're blessed. Everything good? All right, sorry.
25: Everything good.
33: I'm sorry.
25: He got it all. You got the right words. You just got them all out of order.
33: No, you know what happened? Here, full disclosure. We should start the show over because my headphones, I thought I had them at the right level, but somehow they were not. And so when I started talking, I was like I was like blaring in my headphones. So I had to like crank them down quickly and it threw me off. Cause I'm like, music sounded normal, but the headphones sounded super loud.
25: I remember when I used to do the Buckeye show and I used to sit like here.
33: Yeah.
25: And I would plug my headphones in. They was cranked all the way up.
33: They were not cranked all the way up.
25: Yes, they were.
34: Some dumbass that sat there before you had it cranked all the way up.
33: They weren't cranked. I promise you.
25: And I used to be like, T-Bone is deaf.
34: Oh, it was Bone?
33: Yeah. Yeah, no, that's what I'm saying. It's like, it wasn't cranked all the way up. Nah, I promise you.
34: I did know that.
33: Yeah, him? I know. Yes.
0: Cameraman?
33: Yeah.
0: He is literally.
34: That's because.
0: It's all the way to the max.
34: The longer you stay in radio, the more deaf you get.
33: That's not true.
34: That is very true.
0: My stuff have stayed. One little twist.
33: And then eventually you start going, man, I can't hear myself. And you just start, it just starts inching up. And then over a course, I mean, I've been doing this for 20 plus years. So Common Man's been doing it for, I think, over 25 years.
0: Well, you see, T-Bone, gamers like wear headphones all the time.
33: Yeah, I hate those headphones. Those are the worst headphones ever built made for consumers.
0: Yesterday I played Call of Duty and I had to crank it up. Cause you gotta hear the footsteps. You gotta hear when people around you.
33: Yeah.
0: And I was playing with my nephew, and I keep continuously telling him that you're good. You ain't better than me. He don't want to hear that. So we and him went on a little killing spree yesterday, going back and forth. I won one. He won one.
33: Yeah.
0: Yeah.
34: You see, Tyvus, I also did double duty damage to my ears, like you're currently doing, where you do a whole radio show and then you go home and you game for a few hours and. Telling you it's going to catch up to you. You just wait.
33: Mm. Oh, yeah, it is.
13: What you say? What?
33: I will. This is free advice for any of you who actually enjoy. I know that everybody now wears headphones like almost for aesthetic reasons. Like you get the earbuds. Now we're back on wired earbuds because.
0: You're wired.
34: Because trends got to come.
33: Because everybody's got to. I don't know. It's a trend. It's to show that you have them. I don't know.
0: The wired headphones.
33: I actually can get behind that trend because if the earbuds fall out and you have them on a wire attached to your phone, you never lose them. They just hang there and you pick them up. They don't even hit the ground.
0: Are you irresponsible?
33: I'm just saying those little earbuds, if they fall out, if you don't get them in exactly right, they fall out and then they hit the ground and they either shatter or they bounce under like 18 different couches that you have to then, you never find them again. And they go into another region, another world.
0: I haven't had that problem.
33: I'm just saying they go somewhere where you can't find them. So if you're there for aesthetics and having the earbuds, and I'm not talking about working out headphones, okay? I'm talking about when you, if you're someone who likes to maybe throw on some headphones and listen to some music, or maybe you game or whatever. I am telling you, if you're just there to listen and not talk, I'll give you headphone recommendations, real ones. Because I tell you right now, Beats by Dre, ass. Terrible headphones. Like, if you've only listened to those, it's fine. You didn't know any better. The marketing got to you. Those are the same as like $30 headphones you can get at Walgreens.
0: I gotta give me some.
33: They're not any good.
0: Here.
33: I'll tell you the headphones. These are the headphones.
0: What's the headphone?
33: There's two.
0: How much are they?
33: Well, the first one.
0: Everybody, you using these same ones? Who's these?
33: Oh, I don't know. Someone left some nice ones there. Yeah, those are the So the Primo ones that I use are the Beyer Dynamic DT770s. Those are.
0: Yeah, that's what
33: these Beyer Dynamic 770 DTs. Those are the best. And they have like all this 80 ohms, you know, 160 ohms. Don't worry about that crap. Just closed back to keep the sound in.
0: Let me look it up right quick on Amazon.
33: We have to get certain ones that keep the sound in because literally if it bleeds out of the mic, we'll get an echo. Beyer Dynamic DT770 Pro over-ear closed back reference headphones.
0: I got it.
33: Yeah, those are the best.
0: $230.
33: They're not cheap. But you know what? What are Beats by Dre? Earbuds cost nowadays?
34: That much?
33: Yeah, that's what I'm saying. Like if you go get the ones with all the fancy marketing on them, they cost the same amount. What if you go get those big Apple makes the ones now that go over your head. Yeah. And what are those? $50? No.
0: Those were a Christmas gift.
33: So that's nice.
0: I don't know.
33: Okay.
0: All right. The lieutenant bought them for
33: me. The other one, though, is the Sony MDR 7506.
34: Yes, love those.
33: Sony MDRs,
34: And they're a little cheaper.
33: Yeah. They're like, what's crazy is headphones.
0: I'm broke. So I can't even afford them.
34: There you go. Those
0: are
34: like $100, $150.
33: Yeah, those ones are 1A. They're just as good as these. The only thing I like about these ones is they're a little more sturdy when I take my headphones off and throw them down, which is unfortunately what everybody in radio tends to do. These Sony ones tend to fall apart. So,
0: you know,
33: there you go. You didn't know you're getting headphone recommendations.
0: You know where my headphones came from?
33: Where they come from?
0: Russell Wilson.
33: Oh, these are the Russell Wilson.
0: Yeah.
33: Really?
0: 10 years.
33: You got gifted by Russell Wilson.
34: You don't
33: the
34: even
33: entire
34: like that
33: team.
34: Guy.
0: Bose headphones.
33: When he got the sponsorship. Didn't he have a sponsorship with Bose? And he got the whole team.
0: So it was funny. So one day you come in and it's in everybody's locker. Everybody got Bose.
33: Gift bag. Yeah. Well,
0: everybody got headphones. Next day later, come in the locker room, Sherm, Beats. Everybody get Beats. So I had two pairs of headphones.
34: And let me guess, the Beats broke already.
0: Yeah. The Beats, yeah. Funny story is the Beats is the ones I use when I go to Cleveland to do the Browns.
33: That's
0: radio.
33: Right. Use the bad ones up there. I agree with you. Those are the second tier ones. The
34: I
33: good
34: don't
33: ones.
34: Think
33: the Bose, I will say of those two, the Bose are better.
0: Oh yeah.
33: But the problem with yours, and I'm not trying to headphone shame, I'm just saying what's real. You have your wire, it comes unplugged,
0: correct.
33: Right? Yeah. Yes. And sometimes when you're turning your head and stuff,
0: it can pop out.
33: And
0: I gotta hurry up.
33: And in our business, like, so these ones, that's the thing. Like these headphones I'm recommending to you, they have a quarter inch jack on them. They you can take it off and get the little mini jack that goes into like a headphone. But if you're looking for Bluetooth, these aren't it. These are analog, plug in, but they are great headphones.
0: Quiet as it's kept. I would use my Apple ones, but I don't think they use like an aux cord. They only
33: wireless. No, the yeah, and the Bluetooth stuff, I've seen people do that.
0: But, here?
33: Well, no. Because you can put in the little adapter into these. They make adapters to plug them in. But what it does, no joke, radio, like Bluetooth stuff, makes a little thing that it'll actually interfere with the microphone and you'll hear it. It goes like da-da-da-da-da-da-da-da. Like you can hear it very lightly if you have your headphones up to a million like I do. But yeah, we used to get that with our cell phones. I think they fixed this, but earlier in my career when cell phones, when you were about to get a text or a call, the signal from the phone company, from the you would da-da-da-da-da-da-da, and then your phone would light up with like a text. And I swear it happened like five times a show between me and Mike. I remember this happened all the time. And eventually we just started, I don't know how it ever got fixed. It just doesn't happen anymore. So I'm guessing the cell phone companies have figured out that like there's a different frequency or something for that. I don't know. Anyway, this is really boring. And I'm sorry that you started the show this way.
0: How did we get here?
33: I don't even know. You know what?
0: How did we get to the head?
33: I don't know. Cause I was saying I couldn't hear something on the microphone.
0: Oh, we were talking about the wired headphones is the new trend, but I don't know how we got there either.
33: I was giving headphone recommendations, but I don't know why.
34: About just, two people appreciate the conversation.
33: Well, whatever. I hope you're both listening. That's all I'm saying. All right.
34: Also, is Tyvus and Richard Sherman act like Russell Wilson's a bad guy? I think they're the villains Russell Wilson's
33: Yeah, he gave
34: the
33: you
34: good
33: actually
34: guy.
33: Good headphones.
0: Who said that?
33: You did.
34: You guys are always throwing dirt on his name.
33: Yeah, you hate him.
0: I did not say that. Yeah. I literally,
33: no, you definitely hate him.
0: I've literally said every time we brought up Russell Wilson, I love the guy. He's a great guy. He's not a great football player. That's what I said.
34: Oh, my God.
0: He's not a great football player.
34: Pretty much your worst enemy.
33: Yeah. All right. I lost my train of thought.
34: I'm sorry.
33: No. It's good. I hate Russell Wilson, too. I'm with you all. The Browns had a joint practice today, and Tyvus has his ear to the ground. What are people saying about this Browns practice, the joint practice with the Bills? You're going to find out. We're going to get the inside info from Tyvus Powell next. T-Bone and Tyvus on the Fan.
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17: They're not here.
28: But they're still here.
17: You see? They never let you down. The Fan.
33: Well, I don't know if the YouTube chat is the arbiter of all things we should talk about on the show, but apparently the YouTube chat enjoyed our headphone discussion, so shout out to them. I don't know if I thought we lost all of our listeners.
0: I'm trying to figure out what Trey Brown is talking about. He said, I would have enough money for headphones if I didn't buy trash fillets.
33: Oh, well, because he said earlier,
0: what trash fillets am I buying?
33: No, because you're buying filet mignon, and filet mignon is a trash cut of meat, and that's correct. He's 100% right on that. It's just the
34: How is it trash?
33: It's trash.
34: You could say it's overpriced. No, I would maybe understand if you said that. But to say it's just complete trash.
33: So there's no marbling. You don't get the flavor of the marbling. That's the beauty of a good cut of steak, is you get some marbling there. It adds to the flavor, the butteriness of the steak. It's so much better when you have some marbling. You're getting the leanest cut of meat because you were told that's the best. It has the least amount of fat. And you were told that by a skinny person who doesn't know what taste is. And so I'm just telling you as a fat man that if you get the gristle in there, a little bit of it, when it renders down, you want it to render. It's good. Rendering is great in cooking. Get your ribeye, change your life.
34: I do love a ribeye.
33: Eat a T-bone.
0: I'm not about to sit there and, first of all,
33: T-bone has a filet on it,
0: you get a 10-ounce ribeye, about 2 pounds of that, maybe, I mean, 3 ounces of that. Did I say pound? 10-ounce filet. Or, yeah. God.
33: Let's start over.
0: Get a 10-ounce ribeye,
33: yeah,
0: 3 ounces of that 10-ounce is fat gotta cut off. That's a fact.
33: You don't have one.
0: That's
33: you
0: a fact.
33: No,
0: yes you do.
33: No, you don't.
0: Yes, you do.
33: Tyvus, you don't have to listen.
0: And you wonder why when you get up in the morning,
33: Tyvus,
0: your belly is in the
33: way.
0: Because you eat the fat.
33: Tyvus, eating the fat doesn't make you fat. Well, I don't even eat steak that often. What makes me fat is a little thing called Hostess and Little Debbie. That's the problem. It ain't the fat on a steak. If I ate steak every day, I'd be very healthy comparatively. I'm just saying, when you cook it down, you leave the little fat ring around it. You sear that and it seals in flavor. And then that juiciness, that tenderness stays in the meat.
0: Get the same thing with a filet.
33: No, you don't.
0: Yes, you
33: no,
0: do.
33: No, they can't even cook it properly.
0: They didn't cook yours properly. That's the problem. You wanted medium, they gave you well done. That's what happened.
33: Trey, thank you for having sense. I'm sorry that nobody else understands like the good cuts of meat around here. But you need a little. I'm not saying you want the fattiest piece of meat. That's not good. Although, when I went to Katz's Deli with fish and we were in New York a few weeks ago, I went right up there and said, make it juicy. And the guy was like, you know, juicy means fattier. And I'm like, yes, I do. Give it to me. And he's like, oh, that's my guy right there. And I'm like, yeah, I'll take it. I want that. But I'm just saying, if you don't like the fattiness of I'm not saying eat the gristle. You don't have to eat the chewy part, but let it stay around there to seal in that flavor. Seals in the juices. And then you cut into the steak. Oh, perfection. I'm telling you, Tyvus.
0: You seem hungry.
33: I'm always hungry. I could eat right now. Filets, don't get me wrong.
0: You should get a steak AM Crunchwrap.
34: Yeah, you should. Ooh,
0: I've learned that that's the best one.
33: You know, that just might have to happen. I may have to do that.
34: Because, right. You know, I skipped my free meal when I took my kid.
0: I gave it to T-Bone.
34: I took my kid to school on Wednesday.
0: You gave it to T-Bone.
33: Yeah, I got the benefit of that.
0: Bojangles.
33: And I got to be honest, it's nothing you did wrong. Bojangles, the chicken was a little dry this time. I was a little surprised. It was not as juicy. It was not as tender as it usually is. I think we got an old cut. I think we got something left over from the day before. They just reheated.
34: Slander of filets and Bojangles during this segment is... Nothing Listen, that I want to.
33: You guys can have your, you know. Mm-hmm. Now, please tell me when you get the filet, you don't ask me to cook it well. No. Please tell me you don't get it well done. Okay.
0: Are you insane?
33: Well, no, because some people do that. Whatever chance it had of being good is completely gone when you try to cook that thick a cut of meat. They will, at a good steakhouse, they will actually tell you, we won't do that. If you want it well done, we'll cook something else for you well done. We won't cook a filet well done because that's just... You ruin the flavor.
34: I tell you what, this might be a hot take, but if someone offers me a steak, I'm not asking how it's cooked. I just eat it.
33: Well, okay.
34: Like at a restaurant, if I'm ordering it, but if someone's like, here's this steak, all I say is thank you and then put it in my belly.
33: That's not a hot take. And if someone brought a filet in here right now, I'm eating it. It's just, if you ask me what I would prefer, I'm never ordering filet. I'm always ordering a different cut of meat than that. Always. I want some marbling in it. Makes it good. Tyvus, you and I will go to a steakhouse sometime. We'll go get your barber to cut your hair in the parking lot, and then we'll go so you're comfortable, and then we'll go in and get us an actual steak. So you add your ear to the ground. Speaking of steak, speaking of filet,
0: yeah,
33: the best team in the NFL.
0: Yeah.
33: The team that I saw yesterday, I saw Todd Monken had some quotes. We'll play those in a second, but what are you hearing about the Browns, Tyvus? What are you hearing? Ear to the ground.
0: I heard that it wasn't a great day for the Browns, Buffalo's, when it comes to our defense, they say Buffalo's tight ends just carved us up. Said it gave up 5 touchdowns to the tight ends of all people.
33: Yeah.
0: So that was a problem there. When it came to our offense, you know, I started off with Deshaun. They said like the second play, Deshaun hit Casey Concepcion down the middle on like a seam route. And they said after that, it wasn't too many highlights after that. They had a couple of passes where Shador hit Malachi Corley on a nice little dig deep down the field, but they said it was a lot of checkdowns and stuff like that. And so much that I believe C.J. Gardner-Johnson said, what is this, checkdown city out here? So they was upset about that. So it wasn't a very predictable run game. They said, forget about it. It was non-existent for us. So we got a long way to go.
33: That's okay. Todd Monken talked to the media, and here's what Todd Monken had to say.
16: I like being stroked.
33: Whoops, sorry, wrong one. Here's what Todd Monken actually had to say. And you tell me if you're hearing high expectations for this offense from what Todd Monken said.
16: Todd, was that a lot of fun? Holy shit. Was that fun to compete against someone else? Their guys, our guys, got a lot of respect for the Bills. It got a little edgy, but not over the top. And that's exactly what you're looking for. Guys want to compete, right? Got a lot of pride in the way they perform. And I thought our guys, I can only speak to one side, obviously the field I was on, but it was awesome. And commend the Bills and our guys for, like I said, taking it to the line, but not going over the line.
33: So it was a fun day out there. And he was only looking at the offense. He wasn't over there with the defense. We'll get to them in a second. But what did Todd Monken think of the offensive performance?
16: It was fine. Do you like to turn it over in the red zone?
33: I love how the what a fun day! What a day! And then it's like, how was the offense?
16: It was fine.
33: Yeah. Okay.
34: Very reassuring.
33: Just brought that.
16: I like being stroked.
33: That's right. It wasn't happening for you yesterday, buddy.
0: Did you know? You know who got the pick, right?
33: No.
0: Jordan Hancock. Oh, go Bucks.
33: Hey, yeah, there you go.
0: I sat there and I was like, well, you gotta love that.
33: Yeah, that's good. All right, here's the full Todd Monken quote on the offensive performance.
16: It was fine. Do you like to turn it over in the red zone? No. Do you like to miss an open touchdown? No. But again, we got a lot of good work going against someone different looks, right? So that was really good. I'll have to look at the film. The one thing I would say, maybe it was just me, it didn't look like we were out of place. It looked like we belonged. That's all we wanted to see, right? Do we belong? I mean, does our first 11 give us a chance to move the ball and score? And I felt that way today.
0: So the red zone, they said that was Deshaun's worst period.
33: They went to the red zone.
0: Said he overthrew Harold Fanning by 3 yards. Then they tried to run a jet sweep the next play to KC. That guy shut down. And then he threw the pick to Jordan Hancock. Wasn't a great day in the red zone.
33: Can I just, far be it from me to put expectations on this team, but Todd Monken said, we just wanted to look like we could compete out there.
0: That's loser talk.
33: It's 100%. Ball State coming into Ohio Stadium coming up here in a couple of weeks? That's what it sounds like. It's like, we just hope we can compete with those guys. We showed we belong. You're an NFL team, Todd. This is a salary cap league. Everyone should look like they belong. Nobody cares that you can lose games 17-14 or 21-14 or 14 is probably optimistic with this team, 13-10, whatever. Like, losses are losses in the NFL. You need to show, and again, I realize it's a joint practice. I realize, but this is the one they're putting the emphasis on. Am I wrong? They didn't say Saturday is when we want to see the real thing. This is the controlled environment.
0: Both teams are not supposed to be playing starters, allegedly.
33: This is when the starters are supposed to be. The idea is like Josh Allen's going to show you a little bit of something in this practice. You know what I mean? Like from the defensive side, we'll get to them, like I said, but offensively, just to hear Todd Monken, which that's his specialty and that's what he was focused on. And he's like, it's all right. I'm just glad we look like we belonged out there. But in the Reds, like, you should look like you belong between the 20s. Every team in the NFL looks like they belong. Every team in the NFL can move the football between the 20s. Am I wrong? Like, for the most part,
0: you're in the professional NFL.
33: You should be able to. It's the red zone where if you cannot score the football in the red zone, you will not win games.
0: Correct.
33: Period. End of story.
0: Correct.
33: So that's not exactly encouraging, but don't worry. This is the same organization where Jimmy Haslam was like, hey, is that over under 5.5? Take over. It's like, okay, great. So we look like we belong. Take the over on 5.5. Expectations in Berea are sky high.
13: Ready to go.
33: Great. How'd the defense look, Tyvus? Mm. I didn't see a lot of clips on social media from the defense.
0: You didn't see none.
33: I didn't see the Browns. Like, see, I didn't see any of that.
0: It was so bad, I had to tweet about it. I'm like, man. I was doing the podcast with G. Bush because G was at practice yesterday. And I'm like, gee, I've been sitting here scrolling for like 10 minutes. I ain't seen not a mention. The only thing about defense that was said was Alex Wright hurt himself.
33: Oh, great. Yeah.
0: That's all I seen. By the way, what the heck happened? He said, Tyvus, it was nasty work. I'm telling you right now. They did whatever they wanted to do. I'm talking. They was carving him up on defense.
33: Great.
0: That's why ain't nobody seen.
33: Hey, man. Maybe it'll all work out. Maybe it'll all be fine. I think that everyone's kind of just penciled in up there. The defense will be fine. It's if the, everyone says if they're quarterback away, just if they get quarterback play, this is a playoff team. You lost your defensive coordinator that they wanted to be the head coach or at very least remain as defensive coordinator. 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And also a walking, talking Hall of Famer was traded away this offseason. It's like, oh, don't worry. We got this guy, Jared Verse, back, who I'm sure is going to be a very good, talented player, but he's no one's Myles Garrett, man. 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But yeah, it looks like they got a little hill to climb there for sure.
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18: This is the best of T-Bone and Tyvus. Yes, this is pre-recorded, but Tyvus is so dedicated, he's still here running the board. The Fan.
33: The Bengals had their joint practice with the Bears, and they did not allow video at the practice from the reporters. So you don't have a lot of video from the actual reporters, but by all accounts, Bengals defense was great. Now, I did see a video posted by the Bengals social media account, which obviously they can post their own stuff. Mm-hmm. And it showed a video of Dexter Lawrence busting through the offensive line, shedding his block, getting in the quarterback's face. I did not actually pay attention to see if it was Caleb Williams or not. I should probably go back and double check that. But in either case, whoever was playing quarterback went to throw the ball. He got in his face, tipped it up in the air to himself, and intercepted it. This man, I'm telling you, I feel like if I'm a Bengals fan, I am more excited about Dexter Lawrence than I am any player other than any other player on the roster.
0: Whoa.
33: No, I mean, you.
0: And the quarterback is Caleb Williams.
33: It was Caleb Williams. All right. So I'm just saying, like, Dexter Lawrence looked from that's one play, but everything you hear about him is how he is changing the culture on defense. He is a dude of dudes when it comes to play. We already know that, but he's apparently not slowed down once he got to Cincinnati. This is all preseason. This is all practice. But I don't think I've heard anybody talked about better than I've heard Dexter Lawrence talked about around the NFL in this preseason. Have you?
0: No. And I mean, it's so funny because he's doing all the things that I said. When they traded for him, And I said, the defensive tackle is a position that is very important because it stops the run. But what he brings to the table is he's a great pass rusher. And if you can get that rush from down the middle, that changes everything.
1: Oh, yeah.
0: From a quarterback standpoint to a running back standpoint. Like, the one thing, if you ask any running back, what's one thing they hate to get the ball and have to stop their feet and change direction. Like, they don't want to do that. They want to get it, hit it, and go. But when you got that vertical push, it's hard to do those things. So you're stopping your feet in the backfield. And then as for a quarterback, you want to evade left or right. When it's right down the middle, it's like in your lap and it's like on you really fast. So, yeah, Dexter Lawrence is a big piece. He's going to definitely change the outcome. If those corners, like I say, if them corners do a great job this season, and they ain't got to be like all pro or anything, but if they do a pretty good job of being close in coverage, that will change the trajectory of that defense.
33: No, to your point, like, some of the worst sacks, I know you're talking about Dexter Lawrence coming up the middle and like rushing that way, but the blitzes up the middle when the quarter, those are the ones that look the worst. Like a quarterback looks like an idiot.
0: Yeah.
33: Where he's like looking left, looking right. And then all of a sudden, like he turns to look and then there's just a guy right there. And it's like, he just cradles and gets knocked over. And it's always like, how did you not see that guy? He came right up the middle. It's like, cause they're never looking up the middle.
0: Yeah.
33: They're looking to the edges. Cause that's where they're, that's Shamar where 90% Stewart of the game is.
0: Should get sacks cause the quarterback should evade the middle and run to him and it should fall right in his lap.
33: Yeah, right. Well, they're going to have to be conscious of that, but yeah, if they can get the pressure up front that they have been desperately needing from that defensive tackle spot, maybe this Bengals defense will actually be fixed. And if that's the case, then it's on your offense. And then it's on some guy named Joe Burrow. Not sure if we've ever heard of him. Joe Burrow, though, does not shy away from the expectations. You have heard lots of quotes like this from the Bengals. This is what he said yesterday about not putting things off, not saying, well, the future's bright in Cincinnati. No, he wants the future to be now.
2: I'm trying to put it out into the world. I'm trying to manifest it. I'm trying to show our guys the urgency that I have and that I want us to have as an organization to go and make it happen. You know, you can keep pushing it down the road or you can talk about it now and say this is the year. And, you know, I'm tired of saying next year, next year, next year. This is it. You know, your life is too short to keep pushing things down the road. And I'm trying to instill some urgency and some intensity in everybody to go and be great every day and try to go make it happen.
3: You feel like it's got to be now or never?
2: That's how I'm treating it, for sure. That's how I'm treating it.
4: Well, whatever.
34: That's what I got to say about that.
33: Dylan?
34: Just shut up and do it. Like, that's all he's done all offseason is talk about how this is the best team he's ever been on, how they're ready to win a Super Bowl. I've never seen a team that missed the playoffs 3 years in a row get so much hype over signing a defensive tackle that had half a sack last year, Boye Mafe, who ranks like 50th among pass rushers, and Jonathan Allen. Like, this defense was really bad. Will it be better? Yes. People are acting like they now have the 85 Bears and Joe Burrow. Like, I don't understand it. They'll probably win 10 games because they literally have the weakest schedule in the league. But I fully expect when they make the playoffs for them to just lose, and then people will move the goalpost and be like, well, they made the playoffs for the first time in 4 years, so there's a step, when the expectations right now are Super Bowl. And I don't understand it. They haven't been good. They haven't made the Super Bowl in 4 years, and people are acting like that was just the other day. They have stunk for a few seasons in a row. Joe Burrow's healthy. Joe Burrow was healthy 2 years ago. They didn't make the playoffs.
0: They've only stunk for two seasons.
33: Well, wait, hold on.
0: And the reason that they didn't do well when the year that Joe Burrow, 2 years ago, when Joe Burrow
33: why was that?
0: Had the most yards passing. Chase had the triple crown.
34: Yeah, he finished like fourth in MVP, yeah, and he would have finished first if they were any good.
0: They started off so slow.
34: They always do that.
0: I know, and I keep telling you, that's the biggest problem with them. And they try to play catch up at the end, and it's just they dig themselves too deep in the hole. But when you talk about, like, last year, I think Joe Burrow got hurt, so that was the part of that problem. But
34: there's always an excuse.
0: But 3 years ago, they lost to the Chiefs in the AFC Championship, right? Because that was the game where the defensive tackle or DN pushed Patrick Mahomes out of bounds and they called the late hit and then they went and kicked the field goal to win the game. So it's only been two seasons, and one of the seasons Joe Burrow was hurt.
33: Well, this is
0: not as crazy as you making it seem.
33: Here's the thing, that, like, to your point, Tyvus, I mean, go look at some of those games from 2 years ago when they were awesome, like offensively. They lost games 26-25, 38-33, 41-38, 35-34, 34-27, 44-38. Like, those are the things that Bengals fans point to and say, God, if only like half of those games. And by the way, they had wins too that were 37-27, 30-24. Like, the point is, the offense did not stop scoring 2 years ago with largely a similar cast to what you have now. The defense was objectively one of the worst defenses I've ever seen. And everyone at the time, including us, all were saying on our various shows, like, there, if you just get regular defensive play, top 20 defensive play out of that team, they're a not just playoff team, they're probably a borderline Super Bowl team because of how good the offense was.
0: Yep.

0: 21 or less, they will win more games than they lose if that offense continues to stay cooking and Joe Burrow stays healthy.
1: Yeah.
2: I just don't think they're doing anything as long as Zach Taylor's there. Once he moves on, then let's consider him.
0: It's never been the offense, though. I think that's probably why they don't want to move on from Zach Taylor, because it's not like the play calling's bad. They score up a lot of points. They just don't have a defense.
1: I don't know if the play calling isn't bad. I think a lot of times Joe Burrow just looks at it and says, nah, we're doing this. And then when he's healthy, he fixes it. If
0: Joe Burrow is switching plays and calling his own plays in the huddle, then that's an indictment on the coach.
1: It is. But I think every time you've heard Joe Burrow talk, and I think Dylan, I don't know, I mean, I'm not in your head, but hearing how you talk about this, like, I think Joe Burrow annoys you because he's basically, this can be read as him saying, I want to win now, but this can also be read as him saying, he said multiple times in there, the organization, the culture around here, like, he's not just talking about the guys he plays football with. He's talking about the front office, and he's saying, you guys need to stop thinking that it's next year. It's now. And that could be a signal that, and if it's not now, I'm out of here. And I think that's the bigger issue I think the Bengals have. It's like, it's not just the pressure on the players to get the job done. It's the pressure on winning while Joe Burrow is still wanting to play for you before he decides, never mind, I'm out of here.
0: If he leaves, he ain't going to find two receivers like that.
1: I'm telling you.
0: He could go to Minnesota. Justin Jefferson and Jordan Addison.
1: Yeah. That could be the case.
3: 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Our condolences. Your home of the Buckeyes. The Fan.
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13: All right. Today we're doing 90s nostalgia. 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Or tweet us at Bone and Tybus 971 if you want to drop in yours. I'm going to start off with a piece of 90s nostalgia that I don't know how it hit you guys. I don't know if you guys ever got to experience this game. But man, when I tell you, me and my buddies on the N64 console playing GoldenEye.
14: James Bond. Yes. Oh, yeah.
13: Dude, because until that point, I know the original Nintendo didn't, and I'm pretty sure Sega Genesis didn't either. None of those consoles, Super Nintendo, had more than 2 controllers.
15: You know what's so funny?
13: The N64 was the one that was like, you can put 4 controllers in here and then go quad box on the screen and play like with the one. It was a cartridge game, but you popped in GoldenEye and you could play 4-player, like first person shooter, go find each other. Oh my God,
14: no
13: dude.
14: No screen watching.
13: Oh, it didn't. Yeah, I mean, you would have to say that, but we all did it. We all did it. I did it sometimes so bad that I would end up still getting shot because I'd be watching one guy's screen and someone would be right behind me. I wouldn't even see him. And they'd just be like, hey, turn around. And I'm, oh, man. But that, like, going, my buddy Jared, his mom would have us over and we would get Pizza Hut, Mountain Dew, and then just be downstairs until 4 in the morning.
15: Rolls.
13: No, we would Pizza Hut. We go right to the hut, get the breadsticks and the pepperoni and the sauce. Oh, so good. Anyway, but GoldenEye is going to be my number one on my nostalgia list.
15: Number one for me is in the same vein. Game Boy Color came out in 98.
13: Yeah.
15: Now, Game Boy came out in 89, but Color, where you actually had the color on the screen.
13: Yeah, yeah.
15: Pokemon, the yellow version or the red or the blue or whatever you had. Man, yeah. You could play that all day. I remember stealing the batteries out of the remote and putting them in my Game Boy cover.
13: Oh, yeah. Oh, yeah. Yeah, that's good.
15: There was some good times, boy. My mom would be like, go ahead and watch. Get the channel you go watch. I need to use the batteries. And then I have to hurry up and put them back before they got home or something like that. Man. Good times.
13: Dylan, what's a 90s nostalgia item for you?
14: For me, it's everything involving VHS, which includes renting tapes from like Blockbuster or whatever your local video store was.
15: Orange Rugrat Nickelodeon tapes.
14: Yes. Mm. But, and then like, did you guys have a... They told you not to rewind the tape in the VCR, so you would have a specific rewinder. Like mine was a red car that you would put you it guys, in. Yes, to rewind the tape before you returned it.
15: Oh, no, I just rewinded the tape.
14: You're not supposed to do that, supposedly.
5: I didn't know that.
15: I didn't know that either.
5: I mean, because we definitely rewound it in our VCR 100%. Oh, yeah. But no, VCR, that the going to Blockbuster thing, that was, I have always brought this up that... We had either Blockbuster or, wow, what a difference, Blockbuster Video. That was the commercial. But then we also had Hollywood Video. Hollywood Video was also, that was where you would go to Blockbuster, you'd go to the new releases for, I don't know, Home Alone 2 or whatever, and you'd go, they'd have all the little cases of the VHS, and then behind it, those were empty, but behind it was the actual video.
15: Correct.
5: And you would flip them over and be like, there's none of them available.
15: Yep.
5: Then we would drive over to Hollywood Video, and even sometimes a West Coast Video if you were really looking for a movie, and then you would find it, try to find it there, and then hopefully you'd bring that with you as you went over to, in our case, Little Caesars for a pizza on a cardboard piece, like a giant cardboard twofer, where they put two pizzas on one and then put the paper over it and staple the ends. That was a Friday night for us. If I wasn't at Jared's house playing Goldeneye, that's what we were doing at our house, watching Family Matters and Step by Step and Boy Meets World. And yes.
15: Was it the 90s that they used to do like the neon stuff, the neon bracelets and chains and stuff?
5: Oh, yeah. There was a lot of neon in the 90s. That's hilarious. Talking about the little rope bracelets?
15: Yeah,
5: it had like the two knots and you slid them. Yes. We had those. I remember going through that phase.
14: People in the YouTube chat are mentioning Trapper Keepers.
5: Oh, the Trapper Keepers. Did you guys have one?
15: Yeah. No.
14: Yeah.
5: So okay, I had one. The Velcro made you feel like I felt like I was a professional. Like I was like I was a lawyer. Let me open this up and pull out my documents from my dossier from my briefcase. That was what my Trapper Keeper felt like.
14: Reminds me, obviously this predates the 90s, but I feel like ended in the 90s, like going to the pencil sharpener with your number two pencil to show off your kicks at school. The kids today would never know.
5: Are we not sharpening pencils anymore?
14: No, they're using mechanical pencils.
15: No.
14: Or they're using tablets.
5: They got to be using.
14: I don't think kids today are using wooden pencils.
5: You're telling me they're not?
15: It depends on the grade. My kids use wooden pencils.
5: I mean, here's the thing.
14: I don't know if they're even teaching these kids to write anymore.
5: Yeah, that's right.
15: That's fair.
5: It's all that damn Common Core.
15: That's fair.
5: They got the English. They're not even teaching English. Teaching communist Chinese in the school. Yeah. Zoran Mamdani is teaching them Chinese right now. He's not even Chinese. No, but like that's, we buy our kids, we just bought a pack of the Ticonderogas. Like the yellow.
14: Gianna has some, but.
5: We bought them for school, and my wife said like, no, you're not taking mechanical pencils. To our youngest, you're not taking mechanical pencils, you're taking the yellow ones. So I think they're still sharp. But now showing off the shoes, I don't know to what degree. I don't know how that goes on now for the kids, but I do remember for sure that was the thing. The first week of school, you showed up. And you had the shoes on, and everybody had to look and see what shoes you had. Or in my case, I would usually just be like, nah, you know, I just got the same old shoes. I'm not going to.
15: Man.
5: But I still remember Chris Hartman to this day, fourth grade, showed up with those Jordans. The what's the one with the like hot pink and the black and the.
15: Oh, the infrareds.
5: Infrareds. Whatever that.
15: Infrared sixes.
5: Sixes? Were they sixes?
15: Oh, yeah.
5: Man. That's right. It probably were.
15: Infrared sixes.
5: Those ones, when he showed up with those, I was so mad. Because I remember, like, Brooke Hoffman, I thought, was going to be my girl. And Chris Hartman showed up, and she went right over to him to, like, I like your shoes. And Brooke was from North Carolina. I was like, no, this is a cheat code. You're wearing Jordans and talking to North Carolina Brooke Hoffman? No, Chris Hartman, this is not going to stand. How dare you?
15: You let Chris Hartman take your girl.
5: I think he did. It never worked out.
15: No,
5: I never worked out. A
15: couple other things. Easy Bake Ovens was in the 90s, which I forgot.
5: Did you use an Easy Bake? How about the creep? What were they called? Creepy Crawlers? There was like
15: What it is?
5: I forget. There was like a, I mean,
13: Boys can use an easy bake oven. Gender, whatever. Gender's a construct. You can use whatever you want.
15: Personally, I had a sister. I'm just
14: saying. People weren't saying that in the 90s, but
13: yeah. I'm just telling you, I'm fine with it if you did.
15: So, yeah.
13: I'm just saying we had the boy version, air quotes, was you could make like insects and stuff, and it was with gel, but they had those plates that were like burn your skin. It's like third degree burns if you touched it. But yeah, you could make little latex, little... wow, that sounded bad. Almost said latex toys.
15: That's
13: you got like little bugs and stuff, and you pop them out after they cooled off, and then you had little creepy crawly bugs. I think they were called creepy crawlers. I could be wrong.
15: Now, hold on.
14: I feel like there's so much stuff.
13: We're missing so much.
15: The Viewmaster.
13: Was that a 90s or more of an 80s? I know what you're talking about. The little thing, click.
15: Yeah,
13: with the little wheels with the film in it, and you could click through them and see pictures.
15: Yes.
13: Did that start in the 90s, or was that more of an 80s thing?
15: It's on this list that I'm looking at.
13: Yeah.
15: Then the last one was when they used to roll the TVs out in class.
13: Oh, yeah.
15: Kids, do they watch movies in school today? Like, how do they watch
13: I feel
14: them?
13: Like...
14: Yeah, they just put it on a projector, but it's connected to a computer or a tablet,
13: I don't even know if they do that now, because...
15: No. That used to be the greatest thing ever. You come to class and that TV rolled out.
14: Trust me, they're watching stuff in school, because my kid all the time is like, I watched this thing in school and this is what I remember about it, and it's never helpful information. She's like, find it right now. I'm like, I wasn't there. How am I supposed to know what you watched?
13: Well, that's the thing, though, is like now, at least at our schools, all the kids are, it's like, get out your Chromebook and go like do something on the computer. They have a million classes they can go do whenever they're like, oh, you're bored? Great. Go do another module on the Chromebook. So I don't know if they're wheeling out a video. You know what I mean? Like, but maybe that's how they do it. I don't know.
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2: Ball players sometimes have to battle the sun and elements when making plays, but how about a dog? Well, that's exactly what happened on this date, August 22nd, way back in 1886. The Reds were playing a team in Louisville when one of the Louisville hitters smacked a long drive that bounced past Reds outfielder Abner Powell. Abner chased the ball all the way to the fence, where he found the ball and a dog sleeping in the outfield. The startled pooch grabbed onto Powell's pants and wouldn't let go, while the Louisville hitter rounded the bases for an inside-the-park home run. And doggone it, that was the winning run. Ah, the dog days for the Reds this August 22nd, 1886. This date in Reds baseball.
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13: I'm Nate Puderball with your sports update. Last night in Colorado, the Cleveland Guardians beat up on the Rockies 9-1. Rookie Travis Bazzano had a career-high 4 hits in the win. They're back at it tonight at 8-10. Late last night, the Reds got beat up by the Diamondbacks 9-0. Game 2 of that series is tonight at 8-10 with Rhett Lauder on the mound for the Reds against Michael Soranka. Catch the action right here on The Fan. Preseason NFL action today sees the Browns playing host to Buffalo. Shedeur Sanders is expected to get the start at quarterback. Game moves at 1 o'clock. We'll have the action immediately following FanSports Saturday. The Bengals are in action tonight. They're at home to take on the Bears. All of Cincinnati starters are expected to take the field this evening. Game time is set for 7. In other NFL news, former Cleveland Browns running back Nick Chubb announced his retirement last night. Chubb was a 4-time Pro Bowl selection. And in golf, Wyndham Clark heads into the weekend with the lead at the BMW Championship, sitting at 12-under with Gary Woodland just 1 stroke back. Breaking sports news, weapons of the Fan, Ohio Sports Destination.
30: This is Tee to Green, Central Ohio's premier golf show. 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
31: And hi again, everybody. Good morning. Welcome into another edition of Tee to Green here on The Fan. Really tough weather-wise here in Ohio, with many courses still dealing with flooding. Real big tip of the cap to all the superintendents out there who worked their tails off getting some of those courses back open. But I'm sure it is cart path or walking only for a while wherever you're able to tee things up. It was another busy week in the professional golf world. More noise about the future of LIV Golf as their season wraps up, coinciding with the PGA Tour playoffs. We will head to St. Louis and chat with longtime golf writer Bob Herrig. This is a President's Cup year. Those matches are next month at Medina. Earlier this season, we had a chance to visit with the very first international team captain, who was also this year's Memorial Tournament honoree, David Graham. We will replay some of our conversation with the World Golf Hall of Famer later this hour. And as always, we have another terrific golf prize package to give away. Details on that shortly. But as mentioned, the PGA Tour playoffs continue this week, with the BMW Championship being played this year in St. Louis. One of the main benefactors of this tournament is the Evans Caddy Scholarship. We are joined first up this morning by Joe Murray, who is the state chair for Ohio of the Western Golf Association and Evans Scholars Foundation. And, you know, Joe, tell us about the Evans Caddy Scholarship. I mean, it's been around for a really long time, but, you know, still something that many are unaware of.
3: Yeah, Skip, first of all, thank you so much for having me this morning. I'm really grateful for the opportunity to speak with you and share with the folks about the Evans Scholars Program. It has been around for a long time, nearly 100 years. The program was established in 1930 by Chick Evans, who was a legendary amateur golfer, probably the second most famous amateur golfer of all time, second only to Bobby Jones. And the scholarship was created, interestingly, because he had to make a choice, right? Whether to accept earnings from his tournament victories or to retain his amateur status. And as any good young man would do, he turned to his mom for advice, and his mom recommended he stay an amateur and turn over the proceeds from those events to create a scholarship to benefit caddies. And it wasn't long thereafter that he looked to the Western Golf Association to help administer that scholarship. And here we are nearly 100 years later. So it's really a cool program with a long and successful history.
31: Joe, I know scholarships are awarded in a number of cities each year. How many are generally awarded to kids here in the Columbus area? And I guess, is that number growing? You know, when I caddied, you know, 50 some years ago, it seemed like that number was smaller.
3: Yeah, Skip, it is. It is growing. And I'm really proud of the growth that we've made here in Columbus. There are approximately 25 to 30 young men and women across the state of Ohio who earn the scholarship each year. Inverness in Toledo has a long and storied history of supporting youth caddies. So does Moraine and Dayton, and frankly, a lot of clubs throughout the state. Until about 6 or 8 years ago, Central Ohio was a laggard, but we've made a concentrated effort at Scioto Country Club, Columbus Country Club, the Golf Club, Deerfield Village, and others to try and reinvigorate the youth caddy programs in our community. And I'm really proud to say that, you know, Columbus has generated, you know, 3 to 5 new Evans scholars each year for probably the past 3 or 4 years. And I'm hoping that we can continue that growth and get that number even closer to 10 young wow. people from Columbus earning a scholarship each year.
31: You know, and Joe, for people who are listening, I mean, these are full ride scholarships. Who all is eligible?
3: It's an amazing scholarship. Frankly, I think it's far better than an athletic scholarship, Skip. It is a 4-year, full tuition, full housing scholarship. It's eligible only for caddies, right? That was how the scholarship was created back in 1930s, and that is still a core value. You have to caddy for at least 2 years. In addition to that, it's a need-based scholarship. So the applicants all have to demonstrate financial need. They need to have a strong academic record, and they need to have at least one character reference as well.
31: Again, we're chatting with Joe Murray, state chair for Ohio for the Western Golf Association and Evans Scholars Foundation, Tee to Green here on The Fan. And, you know, Joe, the Western Golf Association is involved with many championships, with the biggest, though, being this week's BMW, part of the PGA Tour playoffs. How much is raised from this championship alone to help support what your organization does?
3: Yeah, Skip, the BMW is one of the primary drivers for our fundraising. And it raises in excess of $1 million every year that goes to the charity. But it's only just one of the revenue streams that we rely upon to support the Evans Scholarship Program. Another primary driver is the Park Club program, which anybody is eligible to participate in. And anybody who donates $250 per year can support the Evans Scholarship Program directly. And that, believe it or not, those $250 contributions add up significantly. And that too is a primary driver to support this scholarship.
4: Well, Joe, we know the 28 PGA Tour schedule is still in a bit of flux with the new Championship and Challenger Series events. You know, word last week that, you know, Memphis was losing their spot. Is there any concern, I guess, regarding this tournament once the schedule for 28 comes out?
3: Well, the grounds of golf have been pretty unstable for a few years now. I'm actually really proud to say that that's not the case with respect to the relationship between the WGA and the PGA. Both are, frankly, incredible supporters of charities throughout the country. They have a long history together, and I think their partnership is stronger than ever. And so I'm confident that they will continue to work together, and BMW will be around to support this scholarship for a long time to come.
4: You mentioned the WGA. Wanted to ask you about the WGA Caddy Academy, something completely different. I mean, tell us about that, Joel.
3: Yeah, this is a really unique program, it came to Central Ohio, I think, 3 years ago. It started at Northwestern, just like the Evans Scholarship did, but it's a really cool program designed to give young men and women who don't otherwise have access to caddy opportunities that opportunity. And the program here in Columbus is designed specifically for young women who grow up in environments where they do not have access to caddy programs. And so the young women come together and live in community at the Scholarship House on Ohio State's campus, and they caddy at Scioto Country Club, Brookside Country Club, and Muirfield Village Country Club for, I think, 8 weeks. And the design of the program is to expose them to caddying, to help provide them with a pathway where they, too, can earn the scholarship. And it's a really cool program. And I'm really proud that we have that opportunity here in Columbus.
4: Well, Joe, last thing for parents or even the kids who might be listening right now that might have high school age kids or close to that age, at what year would you generally recommend, you know, getting out if they're interested in the Evans Scholarship to allow enough time to get the number of loops required to apply?
3: Yeah, it is a competitive scholarship. And so you have to caddy for at least 2 years, but you also have to caddy a lot. And so we try and encourage young people to begin caddying as early as after their eighth grade, but ideally not later than after they graduate from the ninth grade. Because although you have to caddy for at least 2 years, it's nice to have that additional year or two of runway to earn the loops necessary to compete for the scholarship.
4: And Joe, you and I have spoken in the past, regardless of the scholarship, you know, in addition to cash, some good life lessons and interactions for kids with some real movers and shakers at some of the clubs you mentioned.
3: Skip, I agree. I go out and recruit throughout Columbus in the spring every year in a variety of different high schools. And I tell young people and their parents, this is the best summer job there is. You know, they have the opportunity to not only be on a pathway to earn an amazing scholarship, but independent of the Evans Scholarship, caddying is an opportunity to learn how to communicate with adults. And young people, honestly, I sound like an old man, but young people spend too much time on their phones.
4: No.
3: But this is an opportunity where they can put their phones away and be with an adult and learn how to interact with strangers.
4: Yeah, don't text or snap me the yardage I have in. Just tell me what we have coming in.
3: Yeah. I mean, they have to, you know, they have to learn how to give a firm handshake, how to look somebody in the eyes, you know, how to communicate with somebody that they've never met. You know, I've seen such a difference, you know, in the development of young people who caddy versus young people that don't. And they grow skills very quickly, and skills that will serve them in any pathway of life. So I encourage all young people and parents to give caddying a shot.
4: Well, Joe, back to the gist of this week. I know it's a big one for your organization. If people have any questions or want more information on the Evans Scholars Foundation, best place to get it is where?
3: Yeah, the best place to get it is on the website. It's WGAESF.org. It's a great website, lots of information there, and I hope everybody will take a look and explore this opportunity further.
31: Joe Murray, State Chair for Ohio of the Western Golf Association and Evan Scholars Foundation. Joe, we appreciate your time on a very busy week for you. Thanks for the info, okay?
3: Thanks for the opportunity, Skip.
31: All right, let's get you caught up on what's happening this week in the golf world as we get you warmed up with some chip shots.
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31: Belle Reve Country Club outside of St. Louis, the site of this week's PGA Tour playoff event. U.S. Open champ Wyndham Clark on fire the first 2 days with a pair of 64s. Clark is at minus 12. He leads by one. Clark saying he didn't make any long putts on Friday, but shooting 64, he really didn't need to.
5: Really drove it nicely, hit some awesome iron shots. You know, throughout the day, where a couple times I didn't even really have to putt or took advantage on a couple par threes. So that was really nice. But yeah, overall, really good. I'd like to kind of make that 9 to 15 foot range. I hadn't made too many this week, but I'm really happy with my lag putts, short putts, everything.
31: A shot back of Clark at minus 11 is Gary Woodland, 65 Friday for Woodland, who finished his day with a huge 328-yard drive on 18 that led to a closing birdie.
6: That was one of the better drives I've had. I like to turn the ball left to right, and that tee shot sets up for a draw and to step up and execute there. Just shows the kind of control I am right now with the golf club. I played nicely. I didn't probably hit it as well as I did yesterday where I was in complete control, but the key for me was lost it a little bit on the back nine there, lost some shots to the right, and I was able to adjust, kind of take a step back. I checked my grip, which is a key from Randy Smith there. I checked my grip and hit four really great shots coming in on 17, 18. So proud of the adjustment I made there.
31: Alone in third is J.J. Spahn at minus 10, 66 Friday for Spahn, who started his Friday round with four straight birdies.
7: Was kind of in a nice flow mentally and technically with my game. So, yeah, I kind of did something similar yesterday. I made like three birdies in a row. So, I was hitting more quality shots and having more opportunities. And then the putter's been cooperating really well these first two rounds. So, birdies were flying early.
31: Three U.S. Open champions there leading the way, but again, all chasing Wyndham Clark at 12 under par as players vie for the top 30 to play in next week's Tour Championship at Eastlake. Elsewhere this week, PGA Tour champions in Calgary, Richard Green and Robert Labrets at minus 7. They lead by 2. Former Buckeye Ryan Armour a couple of back at minus 5. Korn Ferry Tour is in Kansas City. Man, 7 players co-lead at 15 under par. Taylor Dixon, Joseph Bramlett, John Marshall Butler, Chris Francoeur, Davis Shore, Rahon Thomas, and Andrew Kozar, they all share the lead. Former Buckeye Maxwell Moldovan, minus 7, and that misses the cut. So, seven players tied for the lead in Kansas City. DP World Tour in Scotland, Sean Norris is at minus 7. He leads there by 2. LPGA in Edmonton, Mayo Yamashita, minus 14. She leads by 5. Former Buckeye Jessica Provaznik is at plus 1. U.S. Senior Women's Open up in Michigan, Michelle Redmond is at minus 7. She leads by 3. PGA Tour Americas outside of Winnipeg, 5 players there share the lead. Austin Greaser, Daniel Savard, Garrison Smith, Shenton Lin, and Adam Duncan are all at 8 under par. 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Coming up, what does the future hold for LIV Golf, as well as this week's BMW Championship and the PGA Tour playoffs? We will head to St. Louis and check in with longtime golf writer Bob Herrig next as Tee to Green continues here on The Fan.
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20: Happy Saturday. We do have another round of rain in our forecast today, but we do have relief on the way. Today, pop-up activity will begin around noonish today. 2 o'clock, we see a little bit more of heavier scattered activity. That'll carry you through the rest of your evening hours, with highs today right around the upper 70s. Around tomorrow, Sunday, dry out begin. I'm your 10 Weather Impact meteorologist, Lily Aldridge, with 97.1 The Fan.
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31: Joined for a few minutes now by longtime golf writer Bob Herrig. You can read him on The Daily Drive on Substack. And Bob, it doesn't seem like we've heard this much discussion about LIV Golf since their inception. I mean, lots of chatter this week from PGA Tour playoffs. Players, another presser from LIV Golf CEO Scott O'Neill. What's your sense on where this is going to end, not only for LIV, but for some of the top players who left for LIV and their potential return to the PGA or DP World Tours?
0: Yeah, you know, typically the noise around LIV has really centered around off the course more than on. You know, that's really been sort of their, the unfortunate aspect of all this for them. There's not been the discussion about what anybody's doing as a golfer. Not much, anyway. And so, obviously, this week, their last event, they canceled Michigan, which was supposed to be next week. They've lost their Saudi PIF funding beyond this year. There's questions about whether they're not even being, if they're even being fully funded this year. And Scott O'Neill's trying to put together a leaner, meaner LIV 2.0 for next year, which, you know, keeping some of these guys on board is just not going to happen. I mean, I think there's signs already that guys are ready to move on. They're not going to wait around for a 10 tournament schedule that they're not sure if it will even exist. And you know, you mentioned some of the bigger names. What's interesting to me is there doesn't seem to be this olive branch from the PGA Tour to welcome them straight back. That might have been there before when, you know, they viewed LIV as more of a competitor. But I think now that they're on their heels, the feeling is, hey, look, you went and took the money and you knew what you were risking and we didn't. And, you know, there's going to be some price to pay, whether that's, you know, having to wait or a fine or being docked. You know, like Brooks Koepka wasn't allowed to get any FedEx bonus money this year. As it turned out, it wouldn't have been that much because he didn't even finish in the top 70. But there was something there for him,
31: sure,
0: that he's foregoing. And, you know, he paid a $5 million fine, tax write-off. I don't know how much that hurts. I don't know how much that hurts Brooks. But in any case, you know, I think it's going to be a little bit of a rocky road for some of these guys to come back.
31: We're chatting with Bob Herrig this morning, Tee to Green here on The Fan. And, Bob, while there are obviously unknowns surrounding LIV, unknowns surrounding the PGA Tour as well in regards to the schedule in 28 with the Championship and Challenger Series, you know, which events will make the cut to become a Championship Series event? We know Memphis is out. Was curious about this week's event, you know, the BMW, for a couple of reasons. You know, one, it's an age-old staple on tour with the Western Golf Association, but, you know, also the tie to the Evans Scholars Foundation. You know, what's your gut tell you about the future of this event?
0: Yeah, my sense is, from what I'm learning, is that BMW is going to re-sign with the event. They're on to next year, you know, when we're still operating under this schedule, where it'll be a playoff event. They're going to Liberty National next year. That's already been known, but the contract is up, and so 2028 is when all these things are supposed to kick in. Nothing's official. I mean, it's nothing's been signed, but what I'm understanding is beyond in 2028, I don't think it's going to be called playoffs anymore.
31: Sure.
0: It's going to be called the PGA Tour postseason. They're going to put a bigger emphasis on the regular season, and the postseason will be something completely different, like almost like a standalone competition. Like Scottie Scheffler will be the, you know, whatever we call the PGA Tour season winner, but then you're going to have a winner of the postseason. And the BMW, my understanding is, will be part of that. Now, it might only be two events. It might be the BMW that leads into a tour championship. Those details are still to come, but it appears that they will be part of this going forward, which, you know, personally, I think is great. The BMW I have a personal connection with the Evans Scholars Foundation. It raises a lot of money for them. The event has really been good, again, since they've moved it around. You know, this year in St. Louis, the crowds are amazing. They were very, very good last year in Maryland. I'm sure they'll be good next year. I mean, they've moved it to some places where golf is lacking, you know, where they don't have an event every every year. And then they're going to be back in Chicago eventually, where they've always been, you know, for most of their existence. They'll be back there in a few years. And I just think it's it would be a shame to lose it. And it would be a shame to lose some of these events that are, you know, that are sort of in limbo right now. I mean, this is the tough part about the new world that we're looking at.
4: Well, Bob, you referenced your tie to the Evans. I mean, you're a former Evans scholar yourself. I mean, tell everyone your story and, you know, how being awarded the Evans scholarship was a game changer for you, your family, and really laid the groundwork, you know, for what you do professionally.
0: Yeah, I mean, you know, once an Evans scholar, always an Evans scholar, right? I like to joke that I think they take a higher quality student these days than when I was doing it. But, yeah, I mean, I was a caddy at a country club in suburban Chicago. I started when I was 13 years old. Didn't really know much about golf. A friend of mine was doing it, so I decided to do it. It's where I learned to play golf. It's where I learned the rules. It's where I learned all about it. I learned the etiquette and, you know, I learned some of the non-etiquette, you know, that you would learn on a golf course. And you know, as I got into a little while longer, I learned that there was this caddy scholarship opportunity. The club I caddied at had put a few people through the program. And I was, you know, fortunate enough to get it. It meant 4 years of tuition paid for me. I went to Indiana University. They have an Evans Scholar house. They still do. Like, we all lived in the same house, like a fraternity. At the time, there were 14 of those. There's now 26.
4: Right.
0: The program has grown so much. They've got over 1,000 students in school. You can imagine the cost involved in putting 1,000 kids in universities, 1,000 plus. I think it's more like 1,300. You know, it's into the millions. And so, you know, they have a huge fundraising task that they're meeting. I marvel at it. I'm just stunned that, and you know, they own the houses that the kids live in. I mean, it's just a huge undertaking. And yeah, as far as myself, I mean, sure, you know, I have a brother and sister. It made it easier for my parents to put them through college. For me, you know, lifelong friends, exposure to the game even more. And then, you know, as it turned out, it wasn't really the plan at the time, but I ended up making a big chunk of my career in golf,
4: right?
0: You know, as a golf writer. So, nothing but praise for these folks. And, you know, it'd be hard to knock it. It's just such a great program. And I think still to this day is sort of underrated. Like, I'll run into people that have no idea that there's a caddy scholarship. Yeah. I'm like, yeah, you know, you don't even have to be good at golf. I'm a perfect example. So, yeah, it's been great. I appreciate, you know, a little attention towards it. They have, you know, they have a, they have an Evans Scholar House at Ohio State.
4: Yes.
0: There's also one at Miami of Ohio. And obviously golf is huge in Ohio. There's a lot of great clubs, a lot of great caddy programs. You know, one of their goals in all of this is getting the word out to people that this is there and developing caddy programs. You got to have the candidates. You know, for there to be a scholarship given, there needs to be someone who can earn it. And, you know, they at times over the years, they've run into the issue of, hey, you know, clubs are going to golf carts, caddy programs are dwindling. And so the Western Golf Association has done a really good job of trying to get clubs behind the idea of supporting caddies. And that's why you have, you know, a couple of robust programs like they do in Ohio, at Ohio State and Miami of Ohio.
4: Longtime golf writer. You can read him on the Daily Drive on Substack, Bob Herrig. Bob, we always appreciate your time. Thanks for joining us throughout the season, and we look forward to visiting again come springtime, okay?
0: All right, Skip. Be well. Appreciate the time.
4: All right, coming up, this is a President's Cup year. Those matches are next month at Medina. Earlier this season, we had a chance to visit with World Golf Hall of Famer David Graham, who was the very first international team captain and was also this year's Memorial Tournament honoree. We will reshare some of our conversation with David Graham next as Tee to Green continues here on The Fan.
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25: Monday, Tuesday, Wednesday, all of these rain chances going up.
26: We're already tracking a few severe thunderstorm warnings.
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28: 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The wind must have been so strong to rip this up out of the ground and take some of the sidewalk with it.
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4: Joined on the range this morning by World Golf Hall of Famer David Graham, who was the first ever international team President's Cup captain, as well as this year's Memorial Tournament honoree. We had a chance to visit with Graham earlier this spring, and in addition to the President's Cup, started our conversation with how big of a deal it was to be named this year's Memorial honoree.
0: Oh, are you kidding? It's huge.
4: Why so?
0: I mean, to get this, if you look at the list of people that Jack has nominated and selected in the Captain's Club, and look down there, I walked through the Muirfield Park last night, and the first person I see is Bobby Jones, and all these people, I mean, that think that I'm going to be part of that and come back for the ceremony in June, I'm ecstatic, and I'm really honored.
4: Eight-time winner on the PGA Tour. One of those was right here at Muirfield Village in 1980.

0: Deerfield Village plays just like a major. In what ways is that true?
1: Well, I think it should be a major. I mean, if we're ever going to designate the fifth major, this clearly should be it. And when you look at what Mr. Nicklaus has done for the game and the fact that he designed this golf course for tournament play and as well as member play, to look at it, to think of it being an invitational tournament, to think of his legacy in the game, his position in the game as the greatest player to have ever played the game. I mean, it's only fitting that he does that. And you look at the people that he's honored over the years, he clearly is entrenched in the history of our sport, and he deserves to be rewarded for it. And I think this tournament rewards him as a player. It also rewards him as a philanthropist. I mean, there's no telling what he has done for Columbus.
0: We're chatting with this year's Memorial Tournament honoree, David Graham, this morning, tee to green here on The Fan. David, Memorial wasn't your only victory here in the Buckeye State. You also won the old Cleveland Open in 1972 up at Tanglewood. Tell us about that week.
1: Yeah, that was the first tournament that I won.
0: Yes.
1: I won. They had sprigged the greens, and everybody was really unhappy about that. And I finished up beating my dear friend Bruce Devlin in a playoff. And I actually won with a set of golf clubs that Arnold Palmer gave me, which was amazing. And that really started my having the ability to play golf in America, to join the PGA Tour and establish roots in the ground and get an exemption to play. And it just, it went from there. It was a great win for me. And it just catapulted me into a whole different career, knowing that I could play on the U.S. Tour for a certain period of time without worrying about having to go back to Australia and thinking about what I would do for the rest of my life.
0: Well, David, the world is much different today for good high school age kids, you know, really from all over the globe, who are receiving college golf scholarships and, you know, can begin to hone their games here in the U.S. at a young age. But tell us about your path from Australia to eventually making it to the PGA Tour. I mean, it was quite a journey.
1: Well, it was a journey, and I was a very blessed person to have traveled that journey, because I had so many people help me on that journey, all the way back to when I got a job as an assistant golf pro working for a gentleman by the name of George Naismith. The great Eric Kremen helped me, the Australian name. Norman Van Nijder, who spent his summers here at Muirfield, thanks to the kindness of Jack Nicklaus. There's so many people. Bruce Devlin was unbelievable to me when we won the World Cup together. He got an apartment for us in Hollywood, Florida to get started. I mean, I had so many people believe in me and trust in me, and I'm totally blessed.
0: Well, David, you mentioned the World Cup. You also played in another major team event in the Dunhill Cup, but I wanted to ask you about the President's Cup. I mean, not the whole mess behind the scenes after you were captain, but just as a player, how much would you have liked to have something like the President's Cup when you were back in your prime?
1: Obviously, I would have liked to have played in the President's Cup. I enjoyed my first year as captain of the President's Cup. Hale Irwin and I worked diligently to get that tournament started. It was, you know, difficult at the time because the international players weren't of the skill level of the American players, so it was not a fair contest. It most likely is getting better now with all of the international players. But, I mean, it was a great honor. I'm regretful as to what happened to my second term as the captain, and that was completely out of my hands, and it was done by very selfish people, and it should never have been allowed to happen. The commissioner should have stepped in and said that's not right. But anyway, I'm happy that the President's Cup is successful, and I hope it continues that way.
0: Five-time winner on the senior tour, David. Your playing career kind of ended in a scary moment when you collapsed during a round. How did that change your life? And in a strange way, did it kind of save your life?
1: Well, it saved my life initially. They rushed me to Concord, Mass. And fortunately,

0: I was playing in the tournament and the hospital, and the tournament had all of the medical needs required on site. So they rushed me to the hospital and it basically saved my life. I spent 6 days there, and yeah, I never played again. And then I didn't play for about 5 years. And then Lee Trevino called me and said, "Hey, we need to start playing golf together. I need a playing partner. You need to get your butt back to Dallas so I can play golf." And so I needed medical attention, which in the early stages of where I lived in Montana wasn't available. So I sold everything up there and I moved back to Dallas and started playing golf again. And I would never have done that had it not been for Lee Trevino.
1: Again, we're chatting with this year's Memorial Tournament honoree, David Graham, tee to green here on The Fan. And, you know, David, I remember you did some work with Mr. Nicklaus in regards to club design with McGregor. Tell us about that.
0: Well, we happened to play with him one day, and I said, "Jack, do you happen to have a spare set of clubs?" And he said, "No, I don't." He said, "This is the only set." And I said, "Well, what will happen if you lose these clubs?" And he said, "I don't know." And he said to me, he said, "Do you think you could get involved to make some clubs for me?" And club building in those days was completely different to what it is now. They have CAD computers and all of this equipment that can punch out new heads in about 10 minutes. It wasn't that way. It was the old forgings and grinding and stamping and all that kind of stuff. So it was different. And I said, "Jack, I'd be delighted to get involved. I love golf clubs. I love making them and everything." And he said, "Well, I want you to help me. I want you to teach me." And he said, "I want you to work for McGregor, and I want you to make some new irons." And he said, "I'd like you to start with the Nicklaus series, and then let's do a limited edition series, and let's do the Muirfield series." And we collaborated for 2 or 3 years, and we came on the market with some new irons, and it was great. It was a great experience, and I'm delighted to have been able to do that. Those clubs, I think, in the early days, won about 5 majors,
1: wow,
0: which we never anticipated that would happen. But Jack started to play with them later, and he won the Masters with them in '86. And they're now kind of collector clubs because the new designs have obviously taken over the game. But, yeah, that was back in the late 70s, early 80s, and it was great. He was fabulous to me. He gave me the budget, the time, and the leeway to do it, and it turned out to be good. It was a great experience for both of us.
1: World Golf Hall of Famer, past President's Cup captain, and this year's Memorial Tournament honoree, David Graham. David, we appreciate the time. Thanks for joining us, okay?
0: You are very welcome. Thank you.
1: All right, let's go ahead and give away this week's golf prize package. We have golf out of the Virtues, balls from Titleist, 4 hospitality passes to next month's Nationwide Children's Championship, some fan goodies and more. Caller 9, 614-821-9710, 614-821-9710. If you or any member of your household has not won in the past 30 days, caller 9 will be a winner. Good luck. All right, coming up, we know that LIV Golf has been in the news recently. So many unknowns about their future. Rory McIlroy has never backed down from his stance regarding his feelings toward LIV and had some additional comments earlier this week prior to the start of this week's BMW in St. Louis. We will hear some of what Rory had to say next as Tee to Green continues here on The Fan.
2: 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I have 3 more seconds. Bye-bye.
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2: 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He may be short off the tee, but he can sure use his putter. 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
1: Congratulations out to Bob in Lancaster. Bob was caller 9. He picks up golf out at the Virtues, balls from Titleist, 4 hospitality passes to next month's Nationwide Children's Championship. We'll be out there next week. We'll also have our final giveaway for you coming up next week as we close the season. Well, we mentioned leading into break that Rory McIlroy has always been outspoken in his feelings about LIV Golf, and this week was no exception, as LIV's future is completely unknown. Besides questioning whether the LIV guys brought any value if they were to return, he was asked by our friend Dave Shidlowski of, you know, how he felt about things now.
16: Rory, given your efforts early in the development of LIV Golf, if this week should be its last week, do you take any personal satisfaction from having sort of, I guess, helped to win the battle, if you want to call it that? I don't know. How do you feel
15: about it? It's a hard, like, I feel like I've kept my position consistent that LIV has never been a good thing for the game. And whatever 2.0 looks like, if it even happens, they're, they say they're trying to be more collaborative and all that, but this is the best platform for the top professional golfers in the world. Were there some things at the start of LIV that the PGA Tour could have done better? Or sure, but I think that the guys that went, or you think back to the start with, like, say Phil was unhappy with some stuff or whatever it was. Like, surely that just warranted a conversation instead of blowing the entire professional game up and doing something else. So, I don't take any personal satisfaction of people like losing jobs and like that. That doesn't seem right. But I've always felt like this is the best place to play professional golf, and I'm pretty sure if the PGA Tour were handed $6 billion, it would have done a better job of it.
1: Rory McIlroy playing well this week, sits at 7 under par, 5 back at this week's BMW. That'll put a wrap on this week's show. Busy day as always ahead here on The Fan. Fan Sports Saturday is next. Browns, Bills at 1, Buckeye replay at 4, Ohio State, Penn State from 2017, Reds, Diamondbacks later tonight. Enjoy the golf this weekend. Coverage on our sister station 10TV will begin right around 4 o'clock this afternoon. For Nate Puderball, I'm Skip Mossick. As always, thank you so much for listening. We will talk to you again next Saturday morning for our season finale of Tee to Green right here on The Fan.
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19: Omnite Pooterball, their sports update. Last night in Colorado, the Cleveland Guardians beat up on the Rockies 9-1. Rookie Travis Bazzano had a career-high 4 hits in the win. They're back at it tonight at 8-10. Late last night, the Reds got beat up by the Diamondbacks 9-0. Game 2 of that series is tonight at 8-10 with Rhett Lauder on the mound for the Reds against Michael Soranka. Catch the action right here on The Fan. Preseason NFL action today sees the Browns playing host to Buffalo. Shedeur Sanders is expected to get the start at quarterback. Game moves at 1 o'clock. We'll have the action immediately following Fan Sports Saturday. The Bengals are in action tonight. They're at home to take on the Bears. All of Cincinnati starters are expected to take the field this evening. Game time is set for 7. In other NFL news, former Cleveland Browns running back Nick Chubb announced his retirement last night. Chubb was a 4-time Pro Bowl selection. And in golf, Wyndham Clark heads into the weekend with the lead at the BMW Championship, sitting at 12-under, with Gary Woodland just one stroke back. Breaking sports news, weapons of The Fan, Ohio Sports Destination.
0: The Fan is live and local with Fan Sports Saturday. The Fan. Sports. Day of the week. Oh, this is some clever branding. Here's your host, Place Name Here.
20: Saturday, August 22nd, 2026. And folks, we are 1 week away from meaningful college football. Cannot wait for that. I'm Dylan Tyre. I've got Tim May sitting across the desk from me. And behind the glass running the ship is Nate Pooterbaugh. We're great and excited to be with you this Saturday. We've got a really nice show lined up. We'll have a little bit of Blue Jackets injury news. Big news yesterday. Underrated injury news being announced yesterday. Oh, yeah. That'll be at 10:30, talking with Aaron Portsline, who covers the team for The Athletic. A little bit of Julian Sain disrespect, in my opinion. We'll be talking about that at 11 o'clock. Tony Gerdeman, Ohio State reporter, joining us at 11:30. Get another Buckeye update with Andrew Gillis of Cleveland.com at 12:30. Plenty more fun sprinkled in there. Tim May, you and I did this show last Saturday. How you been since?
21: I've been extremely well and good.
20: Okay, why?
21: Only because I've had things to do. My podcast, I do it 3 days a week and keep rolling, go out to a couple of Ohio State interview opportunities, which is always fun. I know we're going to run a couple of sound clips from that later in this show and stuff, but we're a week away, is what you're saying, from week zero, mm-hmm. which has always intrigued me. Why don't you call it week one? But yeah, I mean, dude, this has always been my my time of year. I love the fall. I really love football. I mean, I remember back as a kid growing up, couldn't wait for that college all-star game when the college all-stars would play the defending champions of the National Football League at Soldier Field in Chicago on television. That'd be the first glimpse of real football, and I've always looked forward to this time of the year and the kickoff. But you know, we'll talk about a lot of things. A lot of things are just strange going on in the world of college athletics right now. We'll get into that, I'm sure, in a little while. But the football never lies.
20: Yep, college football talk, that's going to take up a lot of the program today. We're also going to do a deeper dive into the National Football League, some over-under predictions in both the AFC and the NFC. We'll do that later on in the show. And yes, of course, I mentioned some Blue Jackets conversation coming up in just a bit. I also want to talk about kind of the demise of LIV Golf right now and the Memorial Tournament.
21: My Memorial cap.
20: Memorial
21: for the Memorial Tournament, but yeah,
20: Bryson DeChambeau Crushers.
21: I love the logo, and I really like Bryson DeChambeau, so we'll see how things go, but go ahead. I didn't mean to interrupt you.
20: Oh, no, not at all. Big news yesterday evening, Nick Chubb, running back for the Cleveland Browns, and of course, last year, the Houston Texans, announced his retirement after a great NFL career. Unfortunately, kind of derailed at the end by a knee injury.
21: Couple of knee injuries.
20: Yeah, he had one when he was 19 years old at Georgia, and he talked about both those knee injuries in what I thought was a tremendous message to the fans and teammates, coaches, family members, everybody announcing his retirement. Really reflective, and he said that he retires in a really good place.
21: Yeah. It's better to get out sooner than later, especially when you've been dealing, when you've dealt with the ups and downs and the hurts that he dealt with. But, you know, with football players, some of them, some of them have a lot of tread on their tire left when they get to the NFL. Some of them have been used. I'm not going to say abused because, you know, you line up and you go out there and you take the handoffs and you go. But running back has always been a strange position because if you're really good, by the time you get to the NFL, you've already run the ball a lot. Mm-hmm. And but the point is, it's even modern medicine is kind of like race cars. You kind of run out of parts finally to keep these guys going and keep them going in what you'd call competitive, get competitive speed, competitive strength, et cetera. And like I said, it's better to get out early rather than late if you're a player, if you can bring yourself to that moment.
20: And Nick Chubb essentially said as much in his retirement message. You know, he put it out there, you know, guys that I've played with, guys in the league right now, health is wealth.
21: Yes.
20: Don't get out too late. And like I said, he feels like he's leaving the game in a really good place, but some guys unfortunately don't have that luxury. You know, for Nick Chubb, he finishes his career having played 8 seasons in the National Football League and even 100 games as an NFL player, 7,349 yards on the ground on 1,462 career attempts, 54 rushing touchdowns to go along with only 5 career receiving touchdowns in just over 1,000 yards through the year. Nick Chubb, you think back to that 2022 season. You know, for my money, you know, I know Nick Chubb dealt with injury every season, it felt like, but he played that full year in 2022. And when he was healthy and going, I thought Nick Chubb was always, first of all, the most underrated running back in the NFL, but the best running back in the NFL. Pure running back I'm talking about.
21: Mm-hmm.
20: He came up with McCaffrey, same era. McCaffrey is a great receiver out of the backfield, but when it came to doing what a running back does in the traditional sense, I thought Nick Chubb was the best in the NFL in that season.
2: Madden said he was the best 1 year.
20: Yeah, exactly. That season, 2022, I'm talking about, 302 carries, 1,525 yards, and 12 touchdowns through the year, 27 grabs, 239 yards, and another score. So that's what I'm talking about. When it comes to running the football, the guy was the best.
21: Yeah. I mean, just the pure moves and things he could do, but also he had the power and he had the, like you said, the speed to occasionally just pop one. And, you know, Derrick Henry was pretty good during that time period too.
20: Yeah, I mean, it was like essentially Henry McCaffrey Chubb, right?
21: Yeah. Like I looked at Henry like MacArthur going ashore at the Philippines, you know, he would just kind of wade through things. But every one of those guys took the abuse. And that's like when you look at an NFL team right now and you look at them going into a season or like even Ohio State, for example, it looks so good coming out of the showroom. Each new team going into a season, but you know it's going to take a lot of dents and dings, a lot of hood work under the hood and stuff to keep this kind of like thing going all the way till if things go right for you, the middle of February.
20: Yeah,
21: you know that's a long
20: year,
21: time.
20: Long year.
21: So you know, Isaiah West said it best the other day. One of Ohio State's running backs. You know, we were talking about at the beginning of camp. You know, they're going. Half speed, not thud, you know, not even full contact. And he goes, it's always full contact for running backs because they're like a magnet that attracts people to come up and hit them. And imagine being that and having the guts to play that position. I mean, I've called it that before. I mean, I was talking to Archie Griffin even the other night. He was feated by the Agonis Club as the person of the year. And you kind of wonder, why wasn't this done 20 years ago, but that's another story. But the bottom line is, yeah, it takes a certain courage to play running back. Now, it's not like going up San Juan Hill or something. I don't mean that. But you are getting hit every play unless you just break clean through and go 80 yards and nobody touches you for a touchdown, which, as we all know, is super rare. So it takes a certain kind of individual to play that position. I've always been intrigued by, like, even Nick Chubb. You know, you're running through there, and you see daylight, and you're gone in your mind, and all of a sudden, boom, some guy swipes your legs, and you're falling,
20: yep.
21: You know? I mean, imagine how many times you've ever, well, you played hockey, so you fell a lot probably, but I can't think of like 10 times I've just fallen on the ground for no good reason whatsoever, except when we played, you know, a little backyard football and stuff. But, yeah, it takes a certain individual to want to be a running back, much less play the position at a very high level.
20: You're right about that. Tremendous career for Nick Chubb, who now goes away. One guy not going away, Pat McAfee. He's on everything for ESPN now. It comes out this week that Pat McAfee is going to be on Monday Night Countdown, the pregame show for NFL, in addition to everything he does else for ESPN.
21: Also, he's not doing it for free. I know you know that.
20: I know about that. And then also it got announced this week that when they're not doing the Manning cast altcast for games, Pat McAfee is going to be doing some sort of alternate broadcast during Monday Night Football.
21: Have you ever watched his alternate broadcast during like the college football playoff games?
20: I have, yeah.
21: It's actually pretty good.
20: Yeah, I have. Me personally, it's way too much Pat McAfee. I see the guy 4 hours a day, every single day, and he complains that he's a polarizing figure. I'm like, well, if you're going to be on TV that much, spouting your opinions about professional sports and collegiate sports, of course you're going to be polarizing.
21: Being polarizing is what makes him attractive, you know? I mean, opposites attract, so to speak. So I think it's intriguing. You know, the amount of money, his contract, I forgot what his new contract is supposed to be pulling in and people are talking.
20: $62 million a year.
21: But he pays, that's paying the Pat McAfee, in essence, corporation. Mm. In other words, he employs the other guys like A.J. Hawk and everybody else who's involved with his shows and stuff. So that's a little bit of a miscast of what exactly that money goes to. It doesn't just go into his pocket. Now, I'm hoping that he is not starting a recording career because that could be short-lived. Do you agree with me?
20: Well, I can't say that I've listened to the album. I've heard a couple of songs. I've listened to a couple snippets on social media, and it's not fantastic. Apparently, he's trying to get into movies next.
21: Yeah. I can see that.
20: That's what I mean.
21: Brian Bosworth,
20: crazy.
21: You know.
20: Absolutely crazy. This guy is doing so much. Little League World Series, that's going on right now. Have you guys tuned into the Little League World Series at all?
21: I have not. I've been busy this week with stuff that has kept me even away from my cell phone at times, but I remember my old hometown, Lufkin, Texas, played in it about 8 or 9 years ago and stuff. They still have the big banners up or the big plaques up and everything else. I mean, it's kind of cool. I wish they would be more of where the team's from, except, you know, Western USA or whatever it is.
20: Right.
21: You know, they put in
20: a state rather than region.
21: Yes, no, not even the state, the town.
20: Okay,
21: because it's pretty intriguing.
20: Yeah, I used to watch the Little League World Series relatively religiously. Like, I loved it.
21: I love watching it.
20: And I was able to tune in for the very first game. It was the Dominican Republic versus Nicaragua. And I thought it was great high-level baseball.
21: Oh, yeah.
20: So,
21: well, some of those kids look like they're 16 years old.
20: Well, let me tell you, the kid pitching for Nicaragua, he did look like he was very advanced,
21: yes.
20: I guess we'll say.
21: Yeah.
20: He's thrown 74 miles an hour from the Little League bump, so really hard for the Dominican.
21: Did you see where that group out of Tulsa had a bunch of their stuff taken away?
20: Yes.
21: Because they were using ineligible players, I think it was Burn, Texas, that ended up benefiting from that, and I think getting to go to the Little League World Series. But, yeah, it never ceases to amaze you, too, as cool as the sport is, how adults – we'll get into it and mess it up.
20: Yeah. There's also a star girl playing in the Little League World Series this year. If you remember the baseball player Colby Rasmus, he was a center fielder for the Cardinals for a good amount of time. His niece is like the star player for Alabama, I want to say, and she pitched the first game for them and just looked terrific, like really good player.
21: Bad News Bears.
20: Yeah, exactly.
21: I mean, there's no reason that there can't be more. I mean, I've seen a lot of talented young girls, you know, when my grandsons are doing things and stuff, my wife could have done that. She was a big time athlete. She was a high jumper and, you know, for Ohio State, Big Ten record holder at one point. And I mean, she could have played a lot of sports, but good for her.
20: Yep. You're right about that. While we're on the topic of amateurism, there's a new court ruling that says NFL players can now return to play college football, or can they actually?
21: Which ruling are you talking about?
20: We're going to talk about it coming up next. Fan Sports Saturday here on The Fan.
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5: Happy Saturday. We do have another round of rain in our forecast today, but we do have relief on the way. Today, pop-up activity will begin around noonish today. 2 o'clock, we see a little bit more of heavier scattered activity. That'll carry you through the rest of your evening hours, with highs today right around the upper 70s. Around tomorrow, Sunday, dry out begins. I'm your 10 Weather Impact Meteorologist, Lily Aldridge, with 97.1 The Fan.
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0: The Fan. 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This is Fan Sports Saturday.
20: So college athletics right now are a really confusing thing. The courts are involved. Lawyers are involved. Players are trying to get extra years of eligibility. And it was recently ruled that players in the 2022 graduating class in high school, essentially guys that were seniors last season, would be granted another year of eligibility, which in turn means that hypothetically some guys in NFL training camps right now, undrafted guys being paid in NFL training camps, could bow out and go back to play another season of college football and hypothetically make NIL money that way.
21: Now, well, we're trying to.
20: There are other rulings on a state level that are saying, well, that's not going to happen. So it's kind of a state-by-state thing where in some areas this is allowed to happen, some other states it's not going to happen. I don't necessarily want to get into that because it's a little bit convoluted and difficult to understand, but on a very baseline level, what is your reaction, Tim? And Nate, I want to hear your thoughts too. What is your reaction when you hear this guy that is in the NFL in training camp right now can say, see ya, I'm going back to college?
21: Well, your reaction is, are you nuts? But, then, you know, I grew up in the era when you had to go to, when you had to be in college 4 years before the NFL would even look at you, you know, and then it went to 3 years. And then there have been people who've tried, a couple of people, including Maurice Clarett, tried to challenge the idea that, how can you keep me out of the NFL? You know, if I can't go back to college, how can you keep me out of the NFL? And he got a temporary restraining order that allowed him to do it, but then it was overturned when he got to the appellate region. But it's so crazy in all kinds of terms. You know, I keep up with things through a couple of guys I follow, for example, closely, one of whom is Tom Mars, a famous attorney out of Arkansas who's worked all of these kind of cases all along. He even worked for the NCAA as sort of a an advocate at one point. So he got some inside knowledge on the way things work. But his big point right now, and he makes a good point, how can you go into the transfer portal as it stands, you know, where everybody's calling it the euphemism is a transfer portal, when you're not in school? In other words, these guys are coming back from the NFL. They're not going to college.
20: Right.
21: They've got to come up with another name for what they're doing. The re-enrollment portal is what you would call it, or something like that.
20: Yeah, essentially.
21: But it is crazy. And the thing is, you know, the idea that all these colleges have these 5 or 6 or 2 or 3 open spots right now where they can, like, plug a guy in, so to speak, is not necessarily the case either. But it goes back to whenever you make a new rule, somebody's going to challenge it. And the idea that it's not retroactive back to 2022, well, you knew that immediately based on the legal atmosphere out there right now, the legal climate that people are dealing with, that was immediately going to get challenged. And it has been sometimes on a case-by-case basis, but the one that allowed 16 players that are now currently in either have been cut from NFL teams or in the midst of a camp where they know they're not going to make the team and stuff to now matriculate back instead of forward is crazy. It's kind of nuts. And number three, they're not in college to begin with. So what is their even eligibility status in terms of academics and things like that? I mean, there are all of these things that are getting just thrown to the wayside. And then you come, like Tom Mars was pointing out, you know, you find when you're fighting a case, you find a judge that you know is going to rule in your favor one way or the other. Like the NCAA, for example, got some kind of white or TRO kind of like situation of their own where they challenged a thing, and you find the judges who doesn't like temporary restraining orders, TROs, and you go and bring it before him. So for the next week or two or month or two, you're going to get the ruling you want. But here's the thing. The reason NCAA schools like Ohio State and everybody else has been pushing for that legislation from Congress is it would put national, federal rules
20: right
21: over things instead of you living in Montana and getting your own ruling or in Alabama or Ohio with the right to do something. Well, if you grant the NCAA the power and the law, really, to set its own rules that, no, you can't do that, and it's a law,
20: mm-hmm.
21: that's a total different can of worms. It's still probably going to be challenged. But, yeah, we're in the weirdest state. And by that, I mean, I don't think that many people really care about this stuff.
20: Right.
21: The football has never been better, in my opinion, in college football than it is right now. And so it's just a weird thing, this circus that's going on outside the main tent.
20: Yeah, no, you're absolutely right about that. And from a fan level, like, I don't care about any of the legal stuff at all, to be honest with
21: right.
20: you. But it's something that's happening in the background that's going to eventually impact the sport. So it is interesting in that sense to me. The one thing here that I think we're missing, and Nate, tell me what you think about this. I heard Marcus Freeman talking about it. We're a week away from the season starting, and guys are talking about coming back. Like, how the heck does that work?
1: Yeah, right.
21: correct.
1: And as always, there's no clarification right here at the start of the season. It's ridiculous. Guys are going to have to enroll in school. Guys are going to have to, you know, learn the playbook in a week, maybe. But I just go back to the NCAA once again getting in its own way. You made a new rule, 5 years for five, you know, you can be in for 5 years. But if it would be your fifth year, it doesn't apply to you.
21: Right.
1: What did you think was going to happen? Of course they were going to challenge that ruling.
21: Well, it takes.
1: They should have just gone, yes, you can have your fifth year, and this would have been settled immediately.
21: Yeah, the thing is supposed to take hold 2027.
20: Mm-hmm.
21: Is when that 5-for-5 ruling goes. And but it's kind of like, you know, when they came up with the payback for the players.
20: That's exactly what I just thought.
21: I forget the year the cutoff was. I think Tyvis Powell just missed it, but so did all thousands of other guys. You know, well, we're only going to pay you back going back to here, you know. Meanwhile, Cardale Jones, whatever, you don't count, you know, or, you know, a guy that led one of the great college comebacks, et cetera, in history. I mean, it's really crazy. In my opinion, you just wait for people to make their decisions, and then whoever you see playing, that's the football part of it.
20: Yes.
21: And you can get mired in all the stuff that's going on outside.
1: But it's not like it was retroactive to, like, guys that graduated in 2021 or something like that, giving them a fifth year. It was guys that were just finishing their senior year of college.
21: Right.
1: Just should have just said, yes, you can have your fifth year. This all would have been settled. Guys would have transferred or stayed in school. We wouldn't be dealing with this issue a week before the season.
21: Yeah, but you finally have to come up with a date. You have to come up where you say, okay, to this date forward, we're not doing this anymore. I mean, it's 5-for-5.
1: Well, yeah, it's the guys that would have been the fifth year this year.
21: You're going to get some, you know, even Jaden Fielding's applied, you know, the former kicker for Ohio State, supposedly is either in the midst of trying to get an injunction, but or TRO, but, you know, who knows? I mean, you finally have to have a cutoff date. I mean, you can't go back to the Jim Thorpe days.
20: It's crazy times. Like, Thomas Castellanos, the quarterback for Florida State, apparently now transferring to Texas Tech. Like I said, we're a week away from the season starting. He's a quarterback. He's got to learn the plays and the playbook and be a part of the team. It's just...
21: Yeah, defensive player, you just plug him in. This is your gap responsibility. Take care of it. But, yeah, you're right.
20: It is so weird, and it's crazy times in college football. It might be crazy times for the Columbus Blue Jackets right now because they announced some interesting injury news to one of their goaltenders yesterday. Aaron Portsline, who covers the team for The Athletic, will join us to talk about it coming up next here on The Fan.
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20: Dylan Tyer, Tim May, and Nate Puderbaugh with you on this Fan Sports Saturday. Right now, we're sending it out to the Bryant Heating and Cooling Systems Fan Guest Hotline. Joining us is Aaron Portsline. He covers the Columbus Blue Jackets for The Athletic. Porty, thanks for being with us this morning. Big news this week announced by the Blue Jackets, maybe some under-the-radar news. Goaltender Elvis Merzlikins sidelined indefinitely following shoulder surgery. What the heck happened here?
11: Yeah, he's heard rumblings about it for the last few weeks and now confirmed that he did need the surgery. And they're not saying how long it is. Dylan, I think they probably have an idea. I spoke via text with Elvis this week. He wasn't too interested in sharing exactly what procedure he had done, but he is back in Columbus, I believe, now, but will be heading to Switzerland, his home, to continue. So that tells me it's not like a super short rehab, but maybe we'll get a better idea of where this stands by the start of training camp a month from now.
21: Hey, Aaron, it's Tim May, man. Long time no talk to. I don't think it's been at least a couple of weeks. Hey, I want to ask you this, man, just off the cuff. Have we seen the last of Elvis Merzlikins in a Blue Jackets uniform playing for the Blue Jackets? What's your take on how this could go all down?
11: Yeah, you know, that's interesting. That thought has crossed my mind. I don't think so, though. And I think no offense to Phoenix Copley, but I think if that were, and we've seen teams do this, right?
21: Mm-hmm.
11: With injuries and surgeries, and maybe guys, they're just done in a certain market, certain organization, and so it kind of languishes until it goes away. I'm not sure that that's the case here. The team, I'm guessing the Blue Jackets maybe would have covered themselves. Nothing against Phoenix Copley, but I think he is seen as an AHL regular, a guy that can give you some time in the NHL,
21: mm-hmm.
11: but maybe not a full-time backup. Having said that, I don't think this is the end of the world. I mean, a couple of things to consider. They're playing more games this year, 84, but they're doing that over like 182-day stretch, where last year they played 82 games in like 160 days. So we're talking a much more favorable schedule, even though it is a couple games longer. So I'm not sure that backup goalies are quite as important this season as they were last, but obviously the Blue Jackets will need somebody to support Jet Greaves with as long as Elvis is out.
21: Yeah, but in summary, Elvis has left the building, but he might return. Is that what you're saying?
11: Yeah, that is correct. I knew you were going to go there. And yeah, but it may yet be another year before Elvis leaves the building.
21: Hey, speaking of the building. Yeah, speaking of the building. Tell me about this building right now, man. In a nutshell, succinctly, what kind of summer have the Blue Jackets had?
11: Well, I mean, I think it's as much off the ice as it is on the ice that has frustrated people this summer. I think on the ice, how well you think they did this summer depends on how impressed you are with Valeri Nichushkin, the player that they acquired from Colorado, who is a heck of a player. Their best forward, their highest paid forward. That does change the dynamic up front. But obviously, I think what you're referencing just as much is the off the ice, where they're going to now simulcast a TV on radio. They got rid of longtime radio voice Bob McGilligan after 17 years. They cut ties with a guy that did a lot of their web coverage, Jeff Svoboda. And, you know, I wrote a column a couple of weeks ago, I think it is now, that this team has largely gotten a pass by a lot of fans here because they've always been seen as good citizens, a place that treats people well, almost has a sterling reputation for its interactions with its fans, its charity work, all of those things. I think they've got to be careful because some of these moves have rubbed fans the wrong way, and I'm seeing a different anger from different people out there in the social media world, which is always a little bit tricky, but it feels a little bit different this summer, and they need to start playing some games here and playing well, I think, to get this agitated fan base to settle down a bit, because right now people are up in their fields a little bit, as the kids like to say.
20: Porty, going back to the goaltending thing, you know, you talked about Phoenix Copley being essentially the AHL guy for the Cleveland Monsters this year and an emergency option for the Blue Jackets. With Elvis potentially out longer term, do you see Don Waddell adding another goaltender before training camp?
11: Well, Dylan, I think that may be, he may know, of course they know more than they said in the press release, but you wonder how much more they know. And for him to say that Elvis, if they were to say that he was out for months, that would certainly change the market that he goes into, right? People would know that there's some desperation there. So he may quietly be pursuing a goalie right now to cover his bases. I've poked around on that, have not heard anything. It's kind of a picked clean market. I could definitely see this, though, a player tryout invitation for a goalie, bring him to camp. That does not secure the player for you, but it keeps the guy in camp with you. You can see what they look like. They can see how you run your organization. And if more becomes known at a later date with Elvis Merzlik in terms of how long he may be out, if it is for an extended amount of time or the entire season, then you've got a guy that you could sign quickly and just keep him right there in camp. So that's something that I think is a possibility. And there's some teams out there with extra goalies where you can always play the waiver wire. The tricky thing with that is when you claim a guy, you've got to keep him in the NHL, or you've got to pass him through waivers too. If it's the case that Merzlikins is out, then that's less of a

0: quiet. It doesn't mean it can't get done very quickly. But I think where we're at right now, when you look around the league, Cutter Gauthier still isn't signed in Anaheim. Simon Edvinson in Detroit still isn't signed. There's some other RFAs that are still out there. The problem is you get to August and there's just nothing compelling guys to get a deal done. Like July 1st is the deadline, certainly. The fear of an offer sheet, fear if you're a team, the excitement of an offer sheet if you're a player motivates things shortly after July 1st. I think the Blue Jackets can say pretty confidently now that an offer sheet is not coming to Fantilli, or that there's not one there that he's willing to sign. So they're both kind of just looking at the deal on the table and saying, there it is, what do you think? And hoping that the other side is more impatient than they are. I suspect as the calendar flips or gets closer to September or flips into September, there will be some urgency. I hate that it goes on as long as it does, period, but you sure would not want it to go up right against camp. If you remember several years ago, Werenski signed his big deal not too far before camp, his second deal. So these things happen sometimes. They seem to happen a lot in Columbus. I don't like it. I prefer peace and amicability with the negotiations. But there's no sense that this is not remain that way. I think both sides are fine. Pat Brisson is one of the most senior agents in this, most respected agents, certainly in the NHL. Don Waddell's been through this a bunch of times, so I don't sense that there's any urgency on either side, but with each passing day, that's probably going to grow, because I think both sides want to get it done before camp starts.
1: We're a month away from the Blue Jackets preseason. Porty, I'm excited to see you once again at the rink. Thanks very much for taking the time with us this Saturday morning.
0: Yeah, good to be with you guys. Thanks.
1: All right, there he is, Aaron Portsline. He covers the Columbus Blue Jackets for The Athletic. He's joining us on the Bryant Heating and Cooling Systems Fan Guest Hotline. Golf right now, hot. Rory McIlroy and LIV Golf going back and forth in the comments section. Plus, we've got changes coming to the PGA Tour, and that might mean something for the local Memorial Tournament. We'll tell you what it is coming up next here on The Fan.
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8: That you are, and we thank you very much for being with us as we approach the close of the first hour of our program. Coming up in just a bit, a little bit of Julian Sain discourse out there. Some potential pre-draft rankings came out this week that I'm not sure I liked when it came to Julian Sain, so we'll talk about that. Tony Gerdeman, who covers the Buckeyes for Buckeye Insiders, will be with us at 11:30. Then we'll talk about some potential NFL expansion to close out the second hour of the program. I'm Dylan Tyer. Tim May and Nate Puderbaugh are with me. And guys, we were kind of talking before we started the show, and Tim in particular was making fun of Rory McIlroy and the back and forth going on between McIlroy himself and the LIV Golf Tour. You know, if you've been living under a rock, LIV essentially started as a rival tour to the PGA 2 years ago now?
9: Three, something like that.
8: Either way.
9: Don't put me on the spot like man. Time flies when you're my age.
8: LIV has begun to lose their funding from the PIF. And I think they're playing, what, their championship tournament this weekend. They canceled their team championship tournament, and they're kind of all wrapping it up in one event this weekend in Indianapolis.
9: Mm-hmm.
8: And they're with LIV seemingly going away or starting to go away, there are whispers out there that the top players, whether it's John Rahm, Tyrrell Hatton, et cetera, Bryson DeChambeau, could be making their way back to the PGA Tour, like we saw a couple of guys do in the PGA this season, being Patrick Reed and Brooks Koepka.
9: Mm-hmm.
8: But Rory McIlroy is kind of taking a stance here and saying, do those guys really add value to the PGA Tour? What do you think of the cattiness for McIlroy? Because obviously, a couple of these guys add value to the PGA Tour.
9: And by the way, I want to set the record straight. I wasn't taking umbrage with what Rory McIlroy was saying. I was just taking umbrage with the way he says tour, the PGA Tour. I was just making fun of him, and you told on me. There are all kinds of arguments you can make, pro and con, about guys who, you know, wherever you want to put it, jump ship for guaranteed money. Big time, life-changing, family-changing, guaranteed money like John Rahm. We're lured for it for all kinds of reasons. You can understand that when somebody comes along with a wad of cash and wants to stick it in your pocket before you ever do anything for them. That's kind of crazy when you put it like that. But you always figured that the LIV Tour, in terms of the, was it PIF, could one day become a line item veto, meaning, you know, you're looking through the budget and you go, what is this? Why are we spending this billions or whatever you want to put on the end of it? Boom, a line goes right through it and it's gone. And whereas the PGA Tour is like a giant oak tree, you know, it's had some limbs that needed to come off, you know, from time to time and stuff, but the roots are ridiculously entrenched in basically, especially in this country, in American sport. And so you gave all that up to go live on this nouveau house on the hill, and it has not turned out to be what you thought. There was gimmick to it, three-round tournaments. I've been to a LIV Tour event, the one in Las Vegas a few years ago before the same weekend that Las Vegas hosted the Super Bowl, and actually the golf was pretty good. I mean, I'm standing from me to you watching John Rahm and all these guys tee off on one particular hole. They had the music hole, as you called it. I think it was 16. It was a par 3 at the Las Vegas Country Club. But the bottom line is it had a feel of more like an exhibition of watching really good golfers play golf as opposed to competing.
8: Mm-hmm.
9: Big difference when you're wherewithal. You know, of course, that's changed a little bit with spot. Obviously, changed a lot with endorsements and things like that on the PGA Tour for the players. But when you figure your wherewithal is based on how well you play from week to week, do you make the cut? Then do you make a big time money? Where do you go on the money list and things like that? That is true competition. You are literally playing pro golf. Everything is based on you. You get paid for how well you play on a consistent basis. And so that was never going to fly with the average fan, in my opinion. I don't know if you agree or not, because there's only so long you're going to go watch stars who, you know, they look like they're giving it all, but in golf, how can you tell whether somebody's giving it their all, right?
8: Yeah.
9: And when there's a paycheck involved on the end of it, I think that's the big difference. So this always had a finite feel to it, the lift. What it did, though, it enhanced where Rory is not being totally, honest about some things, is it enhanced the PGA Tour in terms of purses, mm-hmm. the signature events, and things that not everybody gets to play in, for example. So it had some trickle down, may not be the right, it was more like a little bubbling or babbling brook down from a financial standpoint for the players on the PGA Tour even currently.
8: Well, I think the competition thing is the most important part of all this, because the idea of LIV is fine, right? But when you're actually playing, there's not competition like you're talking about. Sure, the guy that wins the tournament gets the most money, just like in the PGA Tour, but there are guaranteed payouts in LIV. So it's not like you're fighting for your life
9: Correct.
8: Every week. And on the other side of that, the PGA Tour, the future of the PGA Tour is going to be more cutthroat with more competition because fans like that. And what I'm saying is starting in 2028, there's going to be two tracks in the PGA. There's going to be the lead tour where they're going to have, you know, all of the signature events, if you will, the big time tournaments. And then there's going to be another tour where the players are fighting to get to the big tour by playing some of the smaller PGA Tour events. You know, you might be thinking to yourself, well, they have the Korn Ferry Tour right now that is essentially the AAA version of the PGA.
9: Mm-hmm.
8: Sure, but this new two track is going to make those other tournaments, you know, worth more. Whereas the Korn Ferry Tour, you're not getting as large of payouts. It's going to be better for the players on the under tour, and there's going to be relegation, essentially.
9: There you go. There's the word.
8: And it's the first time we're seeing that in major American sports, the relegation, which I think fans are intrigued by.
9: Now, I think it's going to a certain extent, be confusing for fans, at least at the beginning, of what are you going on? How come this guy who I watched play in the Memorial Tournament last year, I kind of became infatuated with his game. Why is he not here in 2028, and he's playing on this other, as Rory McIlroy would say, tour? Why is he playing there? But here's what's funny about this, Dylan. Would all of this change have come about, because this has been in the works, would it have come about if, in fact, the PI, the PIF, had announced its step away from, in essence, bankrolling the Live to Live? Would it have come about if that had been known a year and a half ago, mm-hmm. 2 years ago? So I'm wondering if they're going to rethink some of these changes. You're going to leave a lot of fans kind of scratching their head. And I've never liked the idea in golf of guaranteed cuts, meaning right. you don't get cut. Guaranteed makes, I guess, is the best way of putting it. But it does enhance the competition on Saturday and Sunday when you're still fighting for the difference between first place being $20 million or $10 million. And second place being what, or not second place, but 15th place being 300,000 or wherever they end up with that. They've got to really make that the carrot moving forward. But golly, how much money do you need to feel satisfied playing golf anymore, man? It's kind of crazy.
8: I don't know, man. You and I aren't in that tax bracket.
9: I think Roger Maltby made, what, $40,000 for winning the first Memorial Tournament way back when?
8: Well, we'll see what the Memorial Tournament looks like in 2028. We're not quite sure what this new PGA Tour Championship Series schedule is going to look like, but this week it was announced that the Memorial Tournament will officially join that top-tier PGA Tour Championship Series, which I'm very excited about, and I love going to the Memorial every year and can't wait to do it again.
9: The late, great football coach Hayden Fry would have responded, "What a surprise." I mean, there are certain ones that should be in it, and we all know it, but... I'm just wondering where they're going to relegate events, occasionally as this goes on. You know what I mean? And move one to the lower down,
8: right?
9: Or whatever they call it, whatever they're going to call that part of the tour. It's going to be intriguing moving forward. At least they're not staying static, though. I agree with some change is always good.
8: Yeah, I'm with you there, and I'm very excited to see what the future of the PGA looks like. I'm of the opinion that I think it could be very, very good. I'm also of the opinion that Julian Sain is very, very good, but some so-called experts around the country might be underestimating the Ohio State quarterback. We're going to discuss that next here on The Fan.
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17: I'm Nate Puderbo with your sports update. Last night in Colorado, the Cleveland Guardians beat up on the Rockies 9-1. Rookie Travis Bazzano had a career-high 4 hits in the win. They're back at it tonight at 8-10. Late last night, the Reds got beat up by the Diamondbacks 9-0. Game 2 of that series is tonight at 8-10 with Rhett Lauder on the mound for the Reds against Michael Soranka. Catch the action right here on The Fan. Preseason NFL action today sees the Browns playing host to Buffalo. Shador Sanders is expected to get the start at quarterback. Game moves at 1 o'clock. We'll have the action immediately following Fan Sports Saturday. The Bengals are in action tonight. They're at home to take on the Bears. All of Cincinnati's starters are expected to take the field this evening. Game time is set for 7. In other NFL news, former Cleveland Browns running back Nick Chubb announced his retirement last night. Chubb was a 4-time Pro Bowl selection. And in golf, Wyndham Clark heads into the weekend with the lead at the BMW Championship, sitting at 12 under, with Gary Woodland just one stroke back. Breaking sports news, weapons of the Fan, Ohio Sports Destination.
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8: Hour 2 of the program. I'm Dylan Tyer. Tim May across the desk from me. Nate Puderbaugh in the engine room running things. Guys, it's time to talk about the Buckeyes, because I was doing some reading earlier this week, and I really respect Dane Brugler. He is the draft expert for The Athletic. He puts together the Beast every year, where he ranks every position like 25 to 30 deep, which is really impressive. And he came out with a piece earlier this week ranking the quarterbacks this year in college football in terms of who are the best draft prospects. So he does seniors and he does underclassmen, and then he does a ranking with them all together. He had Julian Sain ranked as the number 8 draft eligible underclassman quarterback going into this season. And I was really surprised by that, because here in Columbus, obviously, maybe we're a little biased. We watch Sain all the time. But based off of what we saw from Julian Sain last year, the work that he's put into his body this offseason, and what I think he's going to do for the Buckeyes this year, I think this guy's a first-round pick, hands down.
9: Yeah, if he opts to go to the draft, I agree with you 100%. I don't haven't read that rating. I would like to, because I'm trying to figure out what he would have knocked him down for.
17: He
9: when you
17: didn't.
9: Look at the, when you look at the Indiana, what did he say? What did Nate say?
17: He didn't. He's just listed at 8.
9: when you look at the... Yeah, I was on a radio show yesterday out of Omaha, and they were talking about his Texas game. Like, that's a demerit last year, his Texas game last year. And I go, and I was polite about it, Dylan, but I just go, you guys understand that was his first start as a college football quarterback. And Ryan Day opted not to put a lot on his plate. And when they got a lead, they decided to ride that lead and leave it up to the defense, this veteran defense or big-time defense, to get take care of the rest of the business. And, oh, by the way, Arch Manning was the other quarterback in that game. And just some things go on reputation. I understand that. But my point was, if you watched him from then on, when they put more stuff on his plate, when they let him go through the buffet line, it was great. But it was always going to, once you equate talent, their right side of their offensive line, I mean, in particular, right guard, we've talked about this a million times, right guard was going to be something that a really good defense and coordinator were going to take advantage of, exploit. Indiana did, so did Miami. Ohio State obviously got banged up in that game, too, with other guys on the offensive line getting banged up. I'm talking about the Miami game. So any quarterback under the duress that he was under was not going to have a great night, except for maybe hitting a big play or two. I'm not making excuses for him. I'm just saying what it's all about. What I told him, though, I remember talking to him about it in Chicago. I said, man, you got crunched. He got crunched two or three times by Miami. You know what crunch means, right?
8: Yeah.
9: You kind of get folded up into a ball instead of just getting knocked backwards. And he got right back up and played and was still in there, you know, playing as hard as he could. My point is, if you're going to just judge him on that, just that one season and those three games, including one that was at his very first start, I think you're premature in your judgment of him. Everybody we're talking to in the preseason camp right now is talking about how much he has improved. You know, yeah, he's improved as a leader because he's now the bona fide returning starting quarterback. But he has improved himself physically. He's even gotten better as a thrower.
8: Yeah. Well, here is the thing that I kind of take.
9: But his awareness, by the way, of what's going on in the defenses is pretty right up there, almost off the chart. His study habits, the effort he puts into preparation.
8: Here's the thing that I take issue with, and it's kind of two-pronged. The first that I'll talk about is the body. You know, one of the knocks on Julian saying, people said, oh, last year he was smaller, doesn't necessarily have that pro build. Well, we've talked about it plenty already. He put in a lot of work this offseason, and he's bulked up. The second thing that people talk about is his willingness to run the football, which I think is completely overrated. He didn't do it a whole lot last season. Sure, you would have liked to see it more in those big games that you mentioned where there was more pressure. We're talking about Indiana and the Big Ten Championship. We're talking about Miami and the College Football Playoff. Mm-hmm. I go back to C.J. Stroud. That guy never ran the football. And then when Ohio State played Georgia, he was running like a fool, right? You have to do it when the opportunity presents itself, right? And the opportunity last season didn't present itself a whole lot to Julian Sain because he was able to throw the football down the field. Now, is that stepping up 2 to 4 times a game, maybe 2 to 5 times a game, which people are talking about? Yeah. I mean, can Julian Sain do that? Absolutely. I don't think that precludes the guy from being one of the best quarterbacks in the country and a great draft eligible quarterback at all. I think what really matters is a quote like this. Bennett Christian was talking with the media earlier this week, and he said this about Julian Sain. He's just really fiery. He's making unbelievable jaw-dropping throws where it's just like, my God, this guy. He's bigger, he's smarter, he's more vocal. So I think literally every aspect of his game has improved. Yeah. That's the stock that I buy, not, oh, this guy doesn't want to run the football.
9: Yeah, this guy has the euphemism is big-time arm, but, you know, the great quarterbacks, as Brad Mandler, the quarterback guru right now that I subscribe to him. He's helped a lot of guys get better throwing the ball, including like Drew Aller. But right on down the line, he's got high school guys he works with and stuff. He really, truly enjoys watching Julian Sain throw the ball because, you know, the big-time quarterbacks now, you're not just throwing with your arm. You're throwing with your upper body and stuff. They get the twist into it. They can be standing on their platform and throw the ball. If they got the twist right, they can still throw the ball over here to the right, over here to the left on a whim, on just a quick read and stuff. And he really likes Julian Sain's mechanics throwing the football. Julian has also worked in the offseason with his own quarterback coach, you know, because all these guys have private dudes or that they work with. There's a great scrambling video of him throwing with an NFL football because, you know, they're a little different size than a college football. Going through, I would invite people to get on a website somewhere, just Google that and watch him just put the ball right on the money while he's on the move and stuff. He knows he's got to enhance those parts of his game. And the other thing about him being a running quarterback, I'm going to say this, I've used this line a million times. you know, you don't. They're not going to run the wishbone. They're not running the triple option. You won't throw a play action fake to be legitimate. It just with him keeping the ball one time a game, you know, and him getting out on the edge like a run pass option, different things like that. The main thing you want him to do this year that he didn't do a good job of last year, but got better as the year went on occasionally, is when they give you 8 or 10 yards free, go get it. The whole idea of a quarterback in a coach's mind and a head coach's mind is move the sticks. And the more you move the sticks, the closer you get to the goal. I know you knew what I meant there, but I just thought I'd explain it to other people. The sticks are, in essence, the first down markers, until those get replaced, by the way, eventually by technology. But the point is move the sticks. And I think he's well-equipped to do that. Number three, he's got a better offensive line in front of him, I will say that on the record right now, than he had as the year went on last year. And Carson Hinsman, you know, the center, he was talking earlier this week or last week, talking about when he throws the ball, you hear the ball going over your head.
8: Yeah.
9: You know, John Elway-esque zip on the ball, et cetera. And he's throwing some of these. You know, they have these drills where you throw over, I think it's an 8-foot screen, where you have to throw the ball like 20, 25 yards down the field over an 8-foot screen. It has to drop in to the receiver, not right up next to it, but behind it. And he's, I guess, a genius at doing that. I mean, so he has all the throws. He's going to be playing for starting the season for the number one team in the country. He's going to be, he has a weapon array around him that if he can get the ball in the right player's hands at the right time, this could be a fun thing to watch. And so no matter what Dane Brugler's early opinion is of him, I think he's going to enhance it immensely as the season goes on. And I didn't look at that list. I should have before I started, but my computer went down here. There are guys above him that I'm sure are overrated.
19: I have three names in particular I have a real big bone to pick with.
8: All right, name them.
19: All right, number one, everyone complains about his body, and then they'll say 5'10" Trinidad Chamberlain is one of the greatest players in college football.
9: He is good.
19: Did anyone see Lenoris Sellers play last year?
8: Yeah, I mean it's just funny to me because
19: and they're like they're talking about Lenoris Sellers and all his physical tools and then says he's terrible at making good throws.
8: Right. Yes. It's like Sain has all the pros for Julian Sain are the composure, the accuracy, and the knock is okay, he doesn't run the ball four times a game. If he goes and runs the ball 5 times for 20 yards against Texas, is this guy the best quarterback? Right.
9: I've said on record, it would be cool to see him score a running touchdown against Texas. Then all bets are off.
8: Week 2 Heisman post.
9: And the other thing, and the other thing is, like he just pointed out, Trinidad Chambliss. I would say right now, Julian Sain is a better pro prospect, which is what we're talking about here.
8: Exactly.
9: Than a college Trinidad Chambliss is a tremendous college football quarterback. Tremendous. Lenoris Sellers, you know, they've changed offensive coordinators down in South Carolina because they were a mess offensively last year. I got to see him play live once, and just kind of like. It was hard to figure out what they were even trying to do with him. But I'm just talking about who would I draft? Would I draft him ahead of those two? Absolutely.
19: There's one more I have a real big bone to pick with.
8: All right, hit us with it, then we'll hit our break.
19: I'm willing to bet this is the first time 90% of the listening audience has heard the name Drew Mestermaker.
9: Yeah.
8: Yeah, people are high on Mestermaker.
19: I saw it way too early, like 2027, you know, draft, and he's a top 15 pick. He's played 1 year of quarterback since middle school.
9: Hey, diamond in the rough.
19: At North Texas.
9: Diamond in the
19: rough. He's a top 5 last year, quarterback player. Like,
9: did you see what they did at North Texas last year, though?
8: Yeah, he was throwing the ball all over the place.
9: They threw the hell out of the ball, and he was really good.
8: It's a preliminary ranking. We'll see where it goes this season, but I am very high on Julian Sain.
9: Oh, me too,
8: and
9: man.
8: I think he proves that he is.
9: He's got
8: one of
9: a calm about him too. That's kind of cool.
8: Yeah, you're exactly right about that. Another fun topic came up earlier this week: the potential of Ohio State and Michigan playing in a full color uniform matchup when they face off on the gridiron. And the feedback here from our listeners at the Fan surprised me a little bit. So I'll tell you more about that coming up next year. Fan Sports Saturday on the Fan.
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3: Happy Saturday. We do have another round of rain in our forecast today, but we do have relief on the way. Today, pop-up activity will begin around noonish today. 2 o'clock, we see a little bit more of heavier scattered activity. That'll carry you through the rest of your evening hours, with highs today right around the upper 70s. Around tomorrow, Sunday, dry out begins. I'm your 10 Weather Impact meteorologist, Lily Aldridge, with 97.1 The Fan.
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8: I feel like as sports fans, we're so infatuated with the uniforms that teams wear. And, like, nowadays, people love to see things in color. Like, back in the day, a team would wear the white uniform at home in many sports. And I think older sports fans still like that. They still wish that were a thing. And younger sports fans really love the color. And this week it came up, just the thought that Ohio State and Michigan could face off on the football field wearing maize and blue and scarlet and gray, which I think would look cool. It's happened before. I think in 1958, these teams did it. It's, of course, happened on the hardwood more recently. What do you feel about that, Tim? Because, like, as a traditionalist, I think it feels a little bit strange to not have one team wearing white, the road team, in this scenario, but it could look cool in the game.
9: Yeah, it's interesting because I think way back when, you know, you pretty much only had one jersey. But when some teams would play and they were both red, for example, they finally opted into going red and white or red and gray, whatever you had. And then, of course, along came a television, and television was black and white for the most part in college football, especially until like the early 60s. And believe me, I lived through the era. But you had to have some way for people to really delineate without going, well, look at the tone of that jersey. It's a little bit darker than the tone of that jersey. That must be that team. I'm being simplistic there, but I think that had a lot to do with it. Then along came the Dallas Cowboys, who made wearing white their home jersey. And I think Dallas still wears their blues, their what they call them, their away jersey, although they wear white most of the time because the home team's usually wearing its home jersey, which is the color part. I'm talking about the Cowboys. I'm getting too deep in the weeds on that one, but just one team in particular. But it is interesting. But heck, I'm here for that. I'm here for scarlet versus blue. I'm not here for throwback black versus
8: right
9: maize or whatever. You know, I really think you do your tradition a disservice when you wear, especially in a rivalry game, you wear your alternative uniforms, like Ohio State has done a few times with Michigan. The only alternative thing I like about Ohio State when they do it is when they wear that one helmet where everything looks kind of magnified. You know, the Buckeye leaves are kind of melded into the silver gray helmet. But other than that, I mean, a couple of Michigan games, like I think Terrell Pryor game one time when they were wearing, what, 1954 throwback unis that included the helmets with the numbers on the side. Mm-hmm. You know, I actually liked that helmet, but I didn't like it in terms of when you look at pictures 20 years from now from that game, you're going, what were they thinking?
8: Right.
9: You know, wear those when you play Kent State or something.
8: Right. It's like those crazy throwback Steelers uniforms that everybody hates.
9: Especially one of the striped socks. Oh, my goodness. But anyway, that's where I stand on it. I prefer when you have a iconic uniform like Ohio State has as a regular, and Michigan and Alabama and Texas.
8: It's good enough for me.
9: It's good enough for me.
8: So this was actually the fan poll a couple of days ago, and the results surprised me a little bit. What would you guys guess? Yes, people want to see the color-on-color uniform game. No, people don't want to see that. If you had to guess, what do you think the percentage?
9: I would think
8: are?
9: They want to see color on color. I mean, because the colors are so different.
8: Mm-hmm.
9: It's almost like wearing white and whatever the home team's colors are.
6: I'm going to go with no. I think people like the tradition.
8: So I thought people would lean more that way, or at least it would be closer to 50-50. Yes got 77% of the vote.
6: There's some people lying on this vote.
8: 77% of the fan poll vote, people want to see Ohio State and Michigan play color on color in the game. I found that to be really interesting.
9: That is interesting.
8: Maybe they'll do it now.
6: We just had an uproar over senior night, and people are not are cool with not wearing the correct uniforms for OSU Michigan.
8: I know. There's so many traditionalists here in this state when it comes to Ohio State football. I figured people would want this, but... Yeah, or people wouldn't want this, but
9: traditions are born at some point during the scale of time. I mean, Ohio State didn't used to go to the end zone and sing in front of the band, Carmen, Ohio, win or lose after every game until Jim Tressel came along and it became gold pants weren't given out until when the late 30s, early 40s, maybe even after that was when that tradition started, based on a saying by Francis Gates of Mercy Schmidt, you know, back when he ended one of Michigan's runs with a winning streak of his own. So traditions are made to be created and sometimes even broken. The senior day, I don't have any problem with that one way or the other. I really, because it's honoring guys who are going to now start their final game. Two years ago, they did that before the Michigan game in 2024, you know, the ceremony, and then Ohio State played another home game against Tennessee. So in this age of things changing, I think we talked about that last week, right? But yeah, the thing is, like I said, these uniforms are so different. I can remember back when Alabama under Bear Bryant, when they would play a team that would have somewhat similar helmets, like when they played Georgia back in the early 60s, some of the players on Alabama, like the skill guys, had white helmets on, and the linemen sometimes had the crimson helmets on. Mm. So they could, you know, your quarterback could tell the difference. You know, I mean, it was kind of crazy, but I mean, I don't know. I'm not a fan of the blue turf at Boise State, but they've been playing on it for decades now, right?
8: Yeah, you're right about that.
9: But yeah, I don't have any problem with seeing these two teams' iconic uniforms going against each other. It'd be pretty cool.
8: We have Tony Gerdeman of Buckeye Insiders joining us in just a couple of minutes. But while we're on the topic of the fan poll, another one of the polls piqued my interest. The poll from yesterday, which college football program out of these listed is the most poised for a bounce back season? LSU, Florida, Penn State, or any other program? Who do you think won the poll?
6: LSU.
9: Might have been Penn State.
8: LSU won the poll going away. 43.3% of the vote went to the Bayou Bengals.
9: Kiffin mania.
6: I just think it's those three teams that were listed specifically. Like, I don't think Florida's bouncing back in any way.
8: Others on the list, too. There is an other choice. I guess you have to think about which team it's going to be.
6: What qualifies as a bounce back, kind of?
8: Well, I think LSU is... I mean, my pick would be LSU... Not just because they were so bad last season, but I actually think LSU is going to be good this season. But I think if LSU wins 8 games this year, it's a bounce back from what they were able to do last season.
9: I'm looking at Penn State's schedule, and it's made for a bounce back.
8: Yeah.
9: From a record standpoint, because they don't play.
8: That is true.
9: You know, they don't play, you know, several of the big time teams in the Big Ten, and they've really. I don't know. I'm just looking at what's feasible because LSU's still playing a hell of a schedule. It looks like this year, and Florida. Who knows what's going on with Florida? But we all know the loss at Florida by Texas is what kept Texas out of the college football playoff last year. Not the loss at Ohio State in the first game of the season.
8: What would you say, Nate? Out of those teams, or would you pick other?
6: I said I probably would pick other.
8: Do you have a team in mind?
9: Well,
8: or no?
9: Others not fair in something like that.
6: That's kind of the idea.
8: Lost, though.
6: Maybe a USC, because I think USC's got a chance to be a playoff team this year. And
9: but they're going to be bouncing. They're going to be bouncing sort of like on up. They've been sort of bouncing back for a while now. I'm just looking at a team that, you know, Penn State fired his coach in the middle of the season last year. And, you know, James Franklin's now the head coach at Virginia Tech. I'm just looking at they need a bounce back, you know?
6: I just don't think the roster is anything special.
9: Well, they got a proven quarterback in Rocco Brett. I mean, I think I'm just looking at I'm throwing the roster in there with the schedule. I think they have the ability to possibly, I'm not the only one who thinks this, to possibly win 9 or 10 games.
8: Well, I think Ohio State's going to do that for sure, but how will they do it this season? We're going to get some thoughts from Buckeye Insider's Tony Gerdeman coming up next here on The Fan.
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8: Dylan Tyer, Tim May, Nate Puderbaugh back with you. Tim May up out of the chair for the time being.
9: Grandpa walked off.
8: Yeah, Tim May is gone. I don't know if he knows what the timing of this show is, but we are very lucky right now to be joined by Tony Gerdeman. He's joining us on the Bryant Heating and Cooling Systems Fan Guest Hotline. Tony covers the Ohio State Buckeyes for Buckeye Insiders. Tony, thanks very much for taking the time. I appreciate it.
10: Thanks for handling things while Tim is away.
8: Yeah, of course. He's going to get back in the chair here, and I know he has some questions for you because we were talking about it during the break, but let me ask you kind of just an overarching thing about the Ohio State Buckeyes right now. Going into this camp, plenty of questions on the roster, I would say on the defense in particular. Where do things stand now, two Saturdays away from game number one?
10: Yeah, I think defensively they've found some depth. They've found some versatility. And, you know, Matt Patricia looking for ways to utilize a different subset of guys, because last year they had Sonny Styles and Caleb Downs and Arvell Reese and Caden McDonald, and those guys could handle a whole bunch of stuff. And, you know, that's like four guys, and now they've got to replace those four with like six or eight different guys to do what those defenders did. And I think that's why Matt Patricia said it's going to take a little bit longer for him to get all that figured out, and there'll be some platoons going on initially before they kind of maybe size everything up correctly in terms of what everybody can do, and they see it firsthand and in games. But I think overall, when you talk to people, you know, off the record, on the record, the expectations are still very high on defense. And then when you talk to the defenders, one of the things they're saying is this offense is going to be really, really tough to stop. So, you know, it's August. All things point to a very successful season for the Buckeyes.
9: Hey, you, Tony, you didn't throw the iron sharpens iron cliche in there, and good on good. You didn't throw all those in there, but it's right. But, you know, it's funny. At the end of the year last year, they did run into that the buzzsaw of good on good against Indiana and Miami. And like I, you know, I've always said, you know, you the best team wins those games usually, right? I mean, and that was a little bit of a humbling experience, I think, by all involved, especially the guys who returned to this team to kind of put a chip on their shoulder.
10: Well, and you know, those two games could have gone either way. They were pretty close.
9: Correct.
10: And, you know, so like their iron was pretty sharp, and now they'll have more games where the first time they're in a tough game won't be the Big Ten championship game, or you would assume, you know, wouldn't be the postseason. So I think the schedule will help. Now, the only problem is the schedule is so tough that, you know, they may be prepared for the playoffs, but they may not make it based on how things go. So that's one of the dangers. But yeah, this is going to be a very prepared team by the time, say, November rolls around. And, you know, it'll be interesting to see what they look like versus Texas compared to what they look like, you know, later on against, say, Oregon in November, because they'll have been, you know, accustomed to seeing teams like that by the time the heart of the Big Ten schedule rolls around.
9: Right. And the key is always is staying healthy, even with this group. Like, you know, and by the way, the term I used last year, those last two games, they weren't good enough. You know what I mean? At critical times in that game, no matter what the reasons were, they weren't good enough. But with this team, you know, I'm looking at it. I wanted to ask you this, Alvin, because I was telling Dylan during the break. I mean, one of the places it looks like they definitely need to keep the number one guy healthy, and it goes for any team really. But at quarterback, what did you make of Luke Fahey announcement by Ryan Day last week at this time in the press conference? And do you see a real problem there, possibly from a backup quarterback standpoint, if push comes to shove?
10: Yeah, I think it was interesting because when we got to see the first three practices in fall camp, and you would see Luke Fahey doing some good things more often than doing bad things.
9: Yeah.
10: And then you started hearing other, you know, like he just does well with the offense. And really, we didn't hear really or see much of that with Tavian. You'd see some good things with Tavian because it's hard not to, because he's so he's got a lot of talent. But, you know, when Ryan said that Luke Fahey is pushing Tavian, I think, one, that's kind of a message to Tavian as well to pick it up. But I do think it is interesting. Maybe remember that Tavian St. Clair as the backup is going against like a second team Ohio State defense that is mixing in ones and twos. And a lot of those guys are going to be playing with the ones. Whereas you get to the threes where Luke Fahey is and you're playing against twos, threes and fours. So it might be a little bit easier to move the ball, but these are all still graded things, and it's the reads that are graded, whether you know it's an incompletion or whatever. It's like if it's the right read and it's a good throw, then it's a positive play. But, yeah, I think it's encouraging for Luke Fahey, but I don't know that it's encouraging overall for the Ohio State quarterback situation.
9: Right.
10: Unless he's just playing so well that it wouldn't even matter what Tavian St. Clair is doing, but I don't know that that's the case either.
8: We're talking with Tony Gerdeman. He covers the Buckeyes for Buckeye Insiders. And Tony, obviously a lot of consternation when it comes to who is going to kick field goals for Ohio State for obvious reasons. People think back to the Big Ten Championship, college football playoff years in the past. Who's going to kick for Ohio State this season?
10: Well, I do believe it will be Connor Hawkins. He's got the experience. And, you know, they added Marcello Diametti from Notre Dame in February as well, who's got a really big leg.
9: Oh, yeah.
10: We saw him just banging the ball off of the sidewall of the Woody the first couple of practices. But also he was, I think, wide left or wide right on a 60-yarder during practice as well. So he's got a big leg, and sounds like maybe he's going to be the kickoff guy and maybe the long field goal guy. But I think Connor Hawkins will be the guy. What he was 3 of 4 on 50-yard field goals last year, has some game winners, has that experience. I mean, they went into the portal, and he was one of the top guys, and they grabbed him. So I think he's going to be the guy. And you may see your first 50-yard field goal for the Buckeyes since 2019 this year.
9: Hard to believe, right? By the way, you see where Jaden Fielding may be trying to get his another year back on the five for five. The five, yeah. Excellent done. That's almost as great a comment as you talking about the ODOT getting their rainwater removing plows out there on the I-70 the other day. That was pretty good, Tony. I got to give it up to you on that. Hey, what is the question? What is your question in your mind that this team has answered as far as you're concerned that you were most curious about going into preseason camp? Not, you know, obviously it matters what Ryan Day's, whether his questions are answered properly, but you personally, what is a question that's been answered about this team from the little we've gotten to see of them thus far?
10: Yeah, it seems like we kind of know what the secondary is going to look like, because in the spring we're thinking it's going to be a three safety look, where like Earl Little is the nickel and Jalen McClain is the strong safety and Terry Moore is the free safety. Now, from what we've seen and what we've heard, and you know, it looks like it's going to be two safeties and then Jay Timmons, the freshman, as the nickel, so a quarter type at nickel, kind of like what they've

0: questions that he's been getting, also just the way the season ended for him last year. I think he wants to take care of that. But I think that's kind of been answered for me, because that's one of the questions that I had. And I also think offensive line, it sure looks like it's going to be Ian Moore at left tackle and Austin Cyrielle at right guard.
1: Yeah, I think that's a good look. Go ahead, Dylan. Mm-hmm.
2: Tony, you brought up Jay Timmons' name right there, and it piqued my interest because I've been asking some of the experts we have on this question, who plays a bigger role for Ohio State this season and why, Jay Timmons or Chris Henry Jr.?
0: I just had this question asked recently, and I think it's Jay Timmons because he's going to be out there more. I think Chris Henry will score more touchdowns, but Jay Timmons, I think, will be out there in more crucial situations and just more regular situations and more snaps. And so he'll have the opportunity to impact plays and impact games. But yeah, in terms of, I also think Chris Henry is going to have a fantastic impact as a true freshman wide receiver. But the thing I always try to explain to people is, I think there's four guys in Ohio State history who have ever caught 30 or more passes as true freshman wide receivers. So that's a pretty, that's rarefied air. That's Jeremiah Smith, Chris Carter, David Boston, and Garrett Wilson. Everybody else is under 30. So to expect something more than that from Chris Henry, that's rarefied air. So, but also a true freshman nickelback is something that really we haven't seen since, I'll give you four names: Malcolm Jenkins, Antoine Winfield, Nate Clements, and Dante Whitner. So those are four first rounders. So what are we even talking about?
1: Exactly. Hey, last big question here. Brock Boyd, you just brought up Chris Henry Jr., at least Dylan did, and you jumped in there with both feet. Dude, all we ever hear is people gushing about him. How do they use him, do you think? I mean, in terms of your Cortez Hankton, and they're calling for a certain formation from one play to the next, and you look at maybe those two guys standing there, obviously they'll be working at different positions as the year goes on, but which one do you go with first?
0: That's interesting because you'll see Brock Boyd at Z, you'll see Chris Henry at X. We've also seen I saw Chris Henry a couple times in the slot,
1: yeah,
0: matched up with a linebacker, and that's not a fair matchup. But I think you're going to see those guys out there. I expect them both to play against Texas. In fact, I think they're going to go six deep at receiver once we see what's going on with Kyle Parker. But I think Brock Boyd's going to play quite a bit, and he's going to have some games. And is a progression like Chris Olave, is that acceptable for people? Where I think Olave had 12 or 13 catches over the course of a season. I mean, Marvin Harrison had 11, Emeka Buka had 9. And then when you say those numbers, people get kind of upset, that's way too low. And it's it wasn't for Marvin Harrison, but of course he had four first rounders in front of him. So
1: yeah,
0: I do think you're going to see some Brock Boyd moments this season. And I do think he's going to be a regular participant in games this year.
1: Just think if they could throw three footballs at a time every play, that would, cause we have no idea what the situations are going to be from game to game, especially in those big games and stuff. But I would think a secondary or third or tertiary receiver has a chance to really blossom, and who's going to be that guy? Brandon Ennis, obviously, at the beginning and stuff, but I think it's going to be so curious to see how this team develops just in use of personnel on the offensive side. You agree?
0: Yeah, and I think one of the interesting things, you're talking about tertiary, that third read, last year there was hardly ever a reason for the third read if the first two are Jeremiah Smith and Carnell Tate. So this year that third read could actually be a more employed receiver, and it'll be interesting to see who that second read is.
1: Yeah.
0: People have talked about wanting to get Brandon Ennis more involved downfield and things like that. And
1: Devin McEwen, part of
0: that, right? And Devin McEwen, man, that second day of camp, we saw him just light it up. And so my expectations have risen for him. So I think a lot of this play action stuff is going to open some things downfield for the Buckeyes.
2: Tony, excellent stuff. Thanks so much for taking the time this morning. We appreciate it.
0: All right, you guys have a good one.
2: Tony Gerdeman, he covers the Ohio State Buckeyes for Buckeye Insiders, joining us on the Bryan Heating and Cooling Systems Fan Guest Hotline. I want to shift gears to the National Football League because there's something I'm really passionate about. NFL, expansion overseas. Roger Goodell had something to say about it earlier this week, and I'm not sure I like it. So we'll get Tim's take. We'll talk more about that coming up here on The Fan.
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0: 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Anyway, sorry for that. 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
18: Dylan Tyer, Tim May, Nate Puderbaugh with you this Saturday morning, about to be Saturday afternoon as we approach the end of hour number two of our program. Coming up in the final hour, we're going to be joined by Andrew Gillis of Cleveland.com. He covers the Buckeyes. He'll be chatting with us at 12:30. And before that, it's all NFL talk, starting off with this, something that I absolutely hate, the idea of NFL expansion overseas, having teams that compete in the National Football League stationed in London, in Brazil, in Mexico, maybe even further than that, Japan, who knows? And earlier this week, NFL Commissioner Roger Goodell was chatting with former NFL player Marcus Kuhn, and he said this: at some point, there will be NFL teams outside the United States of America. I have no doubt that this will happen one day. I don't see how you make that happen, to be completely honest with you. Forcing guys from the United States to go live overseas to play in the NFL. And your argument could be, well, that happens in other sports. The biggest leagues are in America. So players, you know, from Russia come over to play in the NHL. Players from the Caribbean or Japan come to play in Major League Baseball, etc. But those leagues are the best in the world and they are here.
19: The point is they come to play in the leagues. That's the key phrase.
18: You're not forcing them to go elsewhere from where the league is.
19: Outside the United States of America, or at least the 48 contiguous states, I think is what we're talking about here. Because can you see them putting a team in Hawaii? Possibly.
18: I just don't think the market would be large enough.
19: No, but
20: I have the first idea of where they go.
18: Right. Where?
20: They go to Toronto.
19: Exactly. That's what I was fixing to say. Yeah, you go across the border.
18: Yeah, I could.
19: If you ever get the tariff thing figured out.
18: I could certainly see that. I could see
19: Montreal.
18: Them going into Canada if there's the hunger for football there.
19: But I think there's always been an agreement that they wouldn't interfere with each other when it came to the NFL and the CFL for some reason. Because at one point, they were competing. People don't remember this. Tom Cousineau was a first-round draft pick in both leagues, and he chose to go where? It was either Montreal or Toronto instead of going, I think, to Buffalo. So it's really funny how that got all settled out, that you could make more money going to the CFL way back when in the late 70s than you could being drafted in the NFL for their bonus babies and stuff. The thing is, I just looked it up as we were in break there. It's pretty much the same flying time from Chicago to London or Munich, Germany, as it is from Chicago to Hawaii.
18: Yeah.
19: And it's only about an hour and a half far longer flying time, but we're talking about 8.5 to 9 hours to Sao Paulo. Actually, it's maybe even a little farther. A lot of people think that South America is closer to us than Europe, and it is not by any stretch. But I think Nate can chime in on this. I think what you'd have to do is you'd have to have at least two teams over there, not one.
18: Well, I think you make an entire European division.
20: Yeah,
18: potentially,
20: you'd have to an entire division.
19: But at least two, so you'd have travel partners, so to speak.
18: Potentially two teams in London or two teams in England, definitely one in London, Spain, Germany, etc. Yeah. I just don't understand how you incentivize it so that, you know, American players want to go overseas to play for these teams. You're saying money, but how do you do that? Because contracts are contracts. Free agency is free agency. You could be making $50 million playing in the United States versus $50 million playing in Europe.
19: Yeah, but
18: you're going to pick the U.S. every time.
19: But if that team drafts you or signs you, depending on how long your contract is, they have control over you. So,
18: but that's what you can just leave in free agency.
19: In free agency, but you got to get to that part. And, you know, then
18: you're just going to make a team every year of guys that are first 4 years.
19: No, not every year. I mean, you would have guys under contract who would continue. Who knows? It may take off and be a thing. But those are long. Those are long flights that have to have built in recovery time, for want of another way of putting it, you know, for the teams involved. But yeah, you're talking about L.A. or San Francisco or the Seattle Seahawks flying to Munich or London and vice versa. It's probably, as we're finding out with the expansion Big Ten, it's a lot easier on the teams that are in the eastern part of the United States to make one trip a year to the Pacific Coast and play one of those teams, as opposed to they have to play every other one of their league games, flying at least, what, 3-4 hours to Lincoln and east. So it would be an interesting experiment. You know, they tried the European Football League there for a while, and it kind of petered out. But I don't know. I don't have any problem with people thinking along those lines, but maybe when we get that new, there's a possibility of a new supersonic jetliner coming on the wing here sooner rather than later. Maybe that would solve all the problems.
18: They're playing a game in Australia this year, and all the players are upset about it. Nobody wants to travel that far between the 49ers and Rams.
20: I don't doubt if they put a whole division in Europe, they could get guys for the roster. I'm worried they'd all be bad.
18: Well, that's what I mean. They're going to be the rejects.
20: Because guys are always going to want to be on a roster if they still can. I'm worried it's going to be, I guess no one wants me, so I'll go to London.
18: That's what I mean. It's like I just don't know how you incentivize actually good players to go play in Europe and live there for X amount of months a year.
19: There would have to be all kinds of scheduling things put into it, one of which would be... like I said, I think you have to have at least two, probably four teams in Europe. You may maybe more than that, but you know, you would go and you'd make a trip and you would play two of those over 2 weeks. You know what I mean? You wouldn't play necessarily because you don't want to be in Europe for a month and a half, but you would play two of those and then come back, and you know, and then vice versa with the European teams. They would come over and play two games in 2 weeks.
20: You could never have a game for the teams in Europe on anything other than Sunday.
19: I didn't say any other day.
20: But I'm just saying, like, this is the thing. Like, you could never have a team from London come to the States and play a Thursday night game.
18: Yeah, we're poking holes in this already, but Roger Goodell, he's the most powerful commissioner in sports, one of the most powerful people in the United States right now. So if the guy wants to make it work, he's going to force his will and make
19: it
18: work.
19: Maybe the PIF will put some money into it and start their own thing over there.
18: You never know.
19: They've got all that extra money now.
18: We're going to keep it rolling with the NFL. High hopes for the Bengals this season. Lots of uncertainty in Cleveland. Do we think their win totals will go over or under? We're going to make our predictions when we come back here on The Fan.
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20: I'm Nate Puderball with your sports update. Last night in Colorado, the Cleveland Guardians beat up on the Rockies 9-1. Rookie Travis Bazzano had a career-high 4 hits in the win. They're back at it tonight at 8-10. Late last night, the Reds got beat up by the Diamondbacks 9-0. Game 2 of that series is tonight at 8-10 with Rhett Lauder on the mound for the Reds against Michael Soranka. Catch the action right here on The Fan. Preseason NFL action today sees the Browns playing host to Buffalo. Shedeur Sanders is expected to get the start at quarterback. Game moves at 1 o'clock. We'll have the action immediately following FanSports Saturday. The Bengals are in action tonight. They're at home to take on the Bears. All of Cincinnati starters are expected to take the field this evening. Game time is set for 7. In other NFL news, former Cleveland Browns running back Nick Chubb announced his retirement last night. Chubb was a 4-time Pro Bowl selection. And in golf, Wyndham Clark heads into the weekend with the lead at the BMW Championship, sitting at 12-under with Gary Woodland just one stroke back. Breaking sports news, weapons of The Fan, Ohio Sports Destination.
1: Just because it's the weekend doesn't mean we shut up. This is Fan Sports Saturday.
18: It's a huge day for Ohio's NFL teams. Both the Browns and the Bengals will be in action. The Browns actually playing host to the Buffalo Bills at 1 o'clock after our show today. So Fan Sports Saturday with me, Dylan Tyer, Tim May, and Nate Puderball will go right into the Browns-Bills game. And then tonight it's the Bengals and the Bears. That should be a fun one down in Cincinnati. But with those teams in mind, I want to do some over-unders for the win totals this season. We're going to start off with the AFC, and Nate is going to rip down the list. Every team in the AFC give us their over-under set by FanDuel this season, and Tim and I will tell you what we think about it. And why don't we start off with the favorites in the AFC, the team the Browns will be playing today, the Buffalo Bills.
20: All right, your AFC East defending champs, Buffalo Bills, their over-under is 12.5.
18: 12.5 for the Buffalo Bills. I think they go under because they've got a new coach this season. The Bills are a little bit shaky. Winning 13 games in a year is a hard thing to do, especially with a new head coach and Joe Brady. So give me the under for the Buffalo Bills.
19: I concur. I like the under in that respect, but it is kind of interesting how they're going to keep on keeping on until Josh Allen just runs out of juice. But a lot will depend on Josh Allen being their quarterback throughout that run. So I'm going to go under. I'm not a big Bills believer.
20: Baltimore won the AFC North last year. Their over-under is 11.5.
18: Did Baltimore win the AFC North, though? The Steelers won the AFC North last year. We've got these are predictions here. Because Patriots.
20: I'm reading the
18: Patriots thing on won the AFC East last year.
20: But, my bad.
18: But we're using
20: the website just says AFC North champions.
18: The predicted
20: on it.
18: AFC North champions, which I don't agree with. I think the Bengals are going to win the AFC North. So 11.5 wins this year for the Baltimore Ravens. Give me the under as well. I think the Bengals win somewhere around 12 games to win the division. I think the Ravens win 10 or 11, but that's under 11.5.
19: I'm on the 10 wagon when it comes to the Ravens for several reasons, one of which is I don't think they're as good as they have been, et cetera. But yeah, I'll take the under on that one.
20: Kansas City, they're at 11.5.
18: Kansas City obviously struggled last season. They were on the bad end, the wrong end of losing a bunch of one-score games. After the year prior, they were on the right end of winning a bunch of one-score games. People like a bounce back from Kansas City this season. They're in a pretty tough division with both the Chargers, who folks like a lot this year, and of course the Broncos, who were dominant last season. I will go with over 11.5 wins for the Kansas City Chiefs. I think they finish with right around 12. I think Patrick Mahomes bounces back this year, comes back from the injury. I think this team's really, really motivated. So give me the Chiefs over.
19: Yeah, everything swings with Patrick Mahomes' health, in my opinion. And obviously when he is as close to healthy as you can get, it's a different football team, different offenses especially. I'm going with slightly under. I'm going with 11 wins. So I'm going with the under.
18: Oh, okay.
20: The Broncos, they're 9.5.
18: So the Broncos were really good last season. I think the Broncos likely end up in the Super Bowl if it's not for Bo Nix breaking the ankle in the playoffs. That defense is just so good. The offensive line is great. Give me 10 wins at least for the Denver Broncos this season for those reasons that I mentioned. They're over is 9.5, so give me that over.
19: Yeah, I see a bad moon arising in a good way for the Denver Broncos, and I'm with you on the Bo Nix emphasis. So I'm seeing them over 9.5.
20: The Bengals, they are at 9.5.
18: Well, I kind of spoiled this already. They've got the Bengals as a wild card team. NFL.com has their prediction. I think the Bengals win that division. I think Joe Burrow has a big year as long as they're able to keep him upright there.
19: Correct.
18: But the weapons are great. I think Chase Brown has a big season. Dexter Lawrence sounds like he has greatly improved the defense already. So I think the Bengals smash the over 9.5. I think they win 12 games this year.
19: I definitely think they win more than 9.5. Mm-hmm. So I see the Bengals definitely as an over in this situation. If it's ever going to happen for them again in the Burrow era, this is the year it looks like.
18: As our resident Bengals fan, what do you say, Nate?
20: I think they get to 11.
18: All right.
20: That's kind of my prediction.
18: You take the over.
20: Houston, 9.5.
18: This is an interesting one because the quarterback is a big question mark after not being a big question mark. Their defense might be the very best in the NFL. They've got a good weapon on the outside in Nico Collins. I think a lot this season weighs on the run game for Houston. They traded for a new running back in David Montgomery, trying to replicate what Joe Mixon was able to do a couple years ago and really help out CJ Stroud. But if Stroud can be the guy again and I think give them at least average to slightly above average quarterback play, they should be a really good team this season. In my opinion, they play in a weak division. I think the Houston Texans come in right around 10 wins, so give me that over.
19: There's not much else for me to say except to sum up what you were saying without saying it is if their offensive line is up to snuff, they can do things. Obviously, C.J. Stroud getting beat up is not good for anybody. And when you talk about the run game, that's part and parcel of the offensive line. Their offensive line has definitely got to get back to, or at least take another step. Let's put it that way. So everything hinges on the offensive line for them. But I'm definitely taking the over here because if C.J. Stroud can stay upright, they're going to beat a lot of people.
20: The Patriots, they are at 8.5.
18: The Patriots are really an interesting one, aren't they? And by these NFL.com predictions, the Patriots are the final wild card team, which is really intriguing to me when you think about the next team on this list, which we'll get to in just a moment. But at 8.5 wins for the New England Patriots, you think about this team and there's so much going in the right direction. Obviously, Drake May is one of the best young quarterbacks in the NFL. They get A.J. Brown in the offseason deal with the Eagles, and A.J. Brown is tearing it up right now in training camp. But a little bit of nonsense with the head coach this offseason. Could that be a distraction? I don't think the Patriots are able to replicate what they were able to do last year. I think they get dragged down a little bit by all of the noise around the head coach, maybe some injury issues this season. Give me the under. I think the Patriots win 8 games this year, so that cashes the under 8.5.
19: Yeah, despite everything that went on with Mike Vrabel in the offseason, I don't believe players really care. I don't think it affects them, and I don't think this is a distraction for the players. It'd be more of a distraction if Drake May had gotten banged up riding a four-wheeler or something, if you understand what I'm saying there.
18: I think
19: Mike Vrabel will be the same head coach he was a year ago. And so I'll definitely take the Patriots over 8.5.
20: The Chargers, they're at 9.5, and will Ladd McConkey tank my fantasy team again?
18: The Chargers are a weird one to me because they're tied for the 5th best odds to win the Super Bowl, I think. But
20: why?
18: Per NHL or NFL.com's predictions here, they're not even going to make the playoffs. The NFL has them projected at 8.7 wins this season, which would cash the under 9.5. I think the Chargers win right around 9 games this year. I'm not as high on the Chargers as most. Justin Herbert, everybody just says the guy is a top 5 quarterback in the NFL. I'm not quite sure because we haven't really seen him win that big game. Mm-hmm. People are very high on Omarion Hampton, their running back this season. I'm not quite sure why. I suppose all of this is because they've got a new offensive coordinator in Mike McDaniel, who really has done what? His team was horrible last year. I know the quarterback didn't help, but it's not like the Dolphins really did anything with Mike McDaniel. They had that one good regular season and then faded out in the playoffs. So give me the under for the Chargers.
19: Mike McDaniel is much better when he has a, for want of another term, a consistent quarterback. And I agree with you on Herbert. What has he done of consequence? Mm-hmm. He's really good.
20: Much like Phillip Rivers, captain exactly. Meaningless stats.
19: Exactly. What has he done of consequence? I'm with you there. I think they're going to push. What is the number we're going? What's the over-under we're actually looking at there?
18: For 9.5 for the Chargers.
19: I'm going to take them as an under, but barely make the playoffs.
18: Okay. I like that.
20: The Steelers, 8.5. Give me the under.
18: Yeah, the Steelers, I mean, I think they're going to struggle in that division this season. I just think the Bengals and the Ravens are going to beat up on them. Aaron Rodgers has so many limitations nowadays. I don't really think they made their weapons that much better this offseason.
20: They're ancient.
18: Yeah, they're just like not an intriguing team to me, unfortunately. So let's hit that under. I think the Steelers win. You know, I think they come in right around 8 wins, but that's the under.
19: I'm going to stick with that until I see something different from them offensively in preseason. And preseason is not really the place to judge it, but it looks like a struggle for them again this year in terms of scoring points as far as I'm concerned. So that's the essence of the NFL anymore, is scoring more points than the other team. I don't know if you knew that or not, Dylan.
18: I did.
19: So I would take the under on the what I'm seeing is the 8.5. I would take the under.
20: Jacksonville, they're at 7.5.
18: See, the Jags, I think, aren't this bad. I mean, this is the third worst win total in the AFC. I think the Jags likely finish second in that division behind Houston. I think the Jags win 8 or 9 games this year, so give me the over.
19: I can see the Jaguars getting to 9 wins this year because of what you're saying, but I do see a ceiling for them from that point on, but I will definitely take the over there.
20: The Colts, 7.5.
18: Earlier this week on Rothman and Ice, I made the prediction that the Colts are going to be the worst team in the NFL this season. I am not a Daniel Jones believer. I am not a believer in the Colts' weapons outside of Jonathan Taylor, who I think is good, but he was used a lot last season. Give me the Colts under 7.5 wins.
19: Yeah, but what about Caden Curry? Oh, that's right. He plays defensive end. I'm with you on that one. I don't need to spend much time on that one.
20: The Raiders, 6.5.
18: All right, this one's an exciting one because they could have a rookie quarterback playing this year. Mendoza has had an up-and-down preseason so far. Why not have a little fun right here and go with the over for the Raiders? They'll win 7 games this year.
19: Yeah, I like Kirk Cousins, too. I mean, you know, he can get you to a certain place, but then past that, can he do that? So I do like their quarterback situation both now and in the future because I'm a Fernando Mendoza backer, voted for him for the Heisman, et cetera. So I could see them going over just to have fun.
18: All right. I like the rolling your R there for Fernando Mendoza.
19: I took 2 years of Spanish in high school and at least another year in college and still have a hard time ordering at Taco Bell.
18: The AFC is wide open this year, but what about all that strength right at the top of the NFC? We're going to do this same exercise on the other side of the NFL aisle coming up on The Fan.
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37: Happy Saturday. We do have another round of rain in our forecast today, but we do have relief on the way. Today, pop-up activity will begin around noonish today. 2 o'clock, we see a little bit more of heavier scattered activity. That'll carry you through the rest of your evening hours, with highs today right around the upper 70s. Around tomorrow, Sunday, dry out begin. I'm your 10 Weather Impact meteorologist, Lily Aldridge, with 97.1 The Fan.
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2: Tim May jumped out of his chair in disgust with me during our last break because I made a critical error and I forgot to mention the Cleveland Browns win total during our last segment breaking down the AFC teams. The Cleveland Browns have the lowest projected win total in the AFC at 5.5 this season. Give me the over for the Browns. I think they're going to get a little bit better quarterback play. I still think they have a solid defense, even though Myles Garrett's not there anymore. And I really like the young weapons that the Browns added through the draft this
11: offseason. By the way, I'm taking the over also just because I want my son Corey to have a decent fall. And their fans deserve an over.
2: But, all right.
11: Got to get this quarterback thing figured out.
2: Let's run through the NFC right now, Nate.
13: The Eagles, 11.5.
2: Give me the under for the Eagles. I think a lot of change there this offseason. Maybe good change with no more A.J. Brown, but I think they're going to be playing in an improved division. Jaden Daniels back this year for the Commanders, hopefully healthy and going to play a whole season. The defense for the Dallas Cowboys is much improved, so it's going to be harder in the NFC East. Give me the under for the Eagles.
11: I agree 100%. Might be 10-win season for them if they really push it, but I'm too many question marks there. And too many answers by the teams they're playing.
13: Speaking of the Commanders, they're at 9.5.
2: Commanders are going to be an interesting team for me. I don't know how much better their defense is, which really struggled last year. Give me 9 wins for Washington. I think that could get them into the playoffs. We will see. The NFC is going to be really, really tough. But Jaden Daniels, I feel like people are discounting him after the injury last year. Still a really good player when healthy. But just a tough division, a tough conference to play in. Give me the under for Washington.
11: Yeah, and Jaden Daniels has still got a long ways to go before they retire his number at Washington. There's a shot. I'm going to take a shot just because of that. I give them.
13: Are
11: the,
13: we not allowed to throw the half on there since it's a 5?
11: I'm taking the under, and I'm looking at 9, though. I'm looking at him getting to 9 wins.
13: Detroit, they're at 9.5.
2: So I'm way down on the Lions this year. Maybe this is a hot take, but I think it's over in Detroit. I think Dan Campbell is going to be on the hot seat this year and end up getting fired. I think the Packers and the Bears are the best teams in that division. I just don't understand why people would be high on the Lions this year. It's not like they changed a whole lot. And I think last year proved that Ben Johnson really meant a great deal to that team. So give me the under for the Lions. I think they struggle.
11: I think they were trying to get a grasp on things. You know, also losing JT Barrett, you know, going with Ben Johnson. I mean, you know, right on down the line, there are all these kind of things that go on with a football team. But I would hate to see the Campbell tenure be like a comet come and go because I really like him. But I'm taking the under just like you are.
13: Green Bay, 10.5.
2: Give me 10 wins for the Green Bay Packers this season. I think that's right where they sit. It's very similar to where they were last season. So I'm going to take the under, but I think they're going to be really good this year.
11: Yeah, for example, Micah Parsons is banged up as usual. I think that's going to turn out to be a better trade for the Dallas Cowboys than a lot of people thought it was at the beginning, or at least a better turn of events. Let's put it that way for them. But Green Bay's always been a team the last many years. I've had a trouble getting a real grasp on how good are they really.
2: Yeah.
11: So I'm going to take the under on the Green Bay Packers.
13: Lots of hedging our bets on this one. Tampa Bay also 9.5.
2: I think Tampa Bay goes under. I think the Saints are going to surprise a lot of people and win that division. I'm just not that high on the Bucs. I know Baker is very, very motivated right now. They just signed Vita Vea to make him happy, but I think Todd Bowles, their head coach, is a real issue. The health of their offensive line has been a question in the past. What will happen at the running back position with Bucky Irving? No more Mike Evans there. Give me the under.
11: You did a lot of research on that, but I will take the over there because I think Baker finally has another moment. Let's put it, by moment I mean season, where you just kind of go, Browns, man, why couldn't you have been more patient? Let the guy get healthy, then make a decision. But I'm going to go the over there just for the fun of it.
13: The Niners, 10.5.
2: For the heck of it, why don't you just give me the over? This team is just marred by injury every year.
13: If they could be healthy, it's an over easy.
2: Yeah, like if Brock Purdy stays healthy, DeJuan Stribling, their rookie wide receiver, is making a lot of noise, maybe the most noise out of any rookie in the preseason right now. So some excitement in San Francisco as long as their head coach is in the right headspace as well after what happened with Shanahan this offseason. But I'll take the over for the 49ers.
11: Yeah. Kittle. George Kittle. See, tight end is so vital to any of these big-time teams. And, you know, there has been for a while, as Tim May says, no one covers a tight end consistently at any level of football. But if Kittle is back, but if he's close to 100% and stuff, I think they can do things. I think you miss that big-time tight end when you don't have him. But I'm going for the over for San Francisco just because I like the team.
13: The Rams, they're at 9.5.
2: Yeah, the Rams, I mean, give me the over. They're the heavy favorite, so give me the Rams for sure.
11: Yeah,
2: I'm taking
11: give me the
2: over.
11: Give me the over with the Rams also. I really like the feel of this team through preseason.
13: The Vikings smash the under button for the 8.5.
2: Yeah. Under for the Minnesota Vikings. I just think their quarterback situation is a little bit shaky.
11: Yeah, and plus he's 5'9" or 5'10", depending on how you measure him. and then his backup came on strong and faded away. I'm talking about J.J. McCarthy and, of course, before that, Kyler Murray. But, man, when I have questions about the quarterback, I have questions about the team. So give me the under.
13: Arizona, they're also at 8.5.
2: Cardinals under. I don't know about this group this season, so give me the under for Arizona. I just think that the stickiness at quarterback, the uncertainty at quarterback, under for sure.
11: There you go. You just answered my question. I mean, right there, when you have those questions about who's going to be running the ship, you have problems. I'm taking the under, too, because I think they're a perpetual under.
13: Apparently, all the birds are at 8.5, the Falcons and the Seahawks.
2: Give me the over for the Seahawks and the under for the Falcons.
11: I agree 154%.
13: The Bears, 7.5.
2: Give me the over for the Bears. I think they're the second-best team, if not the best team in the NFC North. It's them and the Packers going back and forth. Really tough schedule for Chicago this season, but I like a big jump from Caleb Williams again. So give me the over for the Bears.
11: Man, when you figure out how your quarterback needs to play and can play and you tailor things to him, Caleb Williams, I had my doubts about Caleb Williams, and it wasn't because he painted his fingernails. I had my doubts about him going, even being drafted where he was. But now, after watching him flourish under a different way of approaching things, I think the Bears could be the team to watch in the NFC this year.
13: Couple more. Carolina, they're at 6.5.
2: Over for Carolina. I think they're going to challenge the Saints for the division.
11: Under for Carolina, just because I've never liked Carolina.
13: The Cowboys at 7.5.
2: Over for Dallas. I think they're much improved this season and make the playoffs.
11: I agree 100%. I think over. I mean, if Dak Prescott and company are ever going to do it, it would be this year. They've improved themselves defensively also.
13: The New York football Giants are 5.5.
2: Give me the under. I think Dart cannot stay healthy, so give me the under.
11: Yeah, they needed to be able to draft 12 Arvell Reeses, but there was only one available. I see them going over, though. I think John Harbaugh will be a difference maker, but he doesn't play.
13: I think this will actually be the worst team in the league. The Saints, 4.5.
2: Saints, hammer the over for me. I like the Saints a lot. I think they're going to win the NFC South. I love Tyler Shuck. Give me the over.
11: Give me the Saints under, just because I will take the contrarian look to that. It's really hard to make that many gains in that short a period of time, and I'm talking about from one season to the next, especially for this organization. They've been lost for a while, in my opinion, but give me the under just for the fun of it.
2: All right, talking about gains from one season to the next, the Ohio State Buckeyes are trying to do that this coming season, make it a little bit further in the college football playoff. This team rounding into shape right now, two Saturdays away from the opener against Ball State. Coming up, Andrew Gillis, who covers the team for Cleveland.com, will share his thoughts on Ryan Day's squad. It's Fan Sports Saturday right here on The Fan.
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2: We're sending it back out to the Bryant Heating and Cooling Systems Fan Guest Hotline to talk a little bit more about Ryan Day's Ohio State Buckeyes with Andrew Gillis. He covers the team for Cleveland.com. Andrew, thanks so much for being with us. We really appreciate you taking the time. I want to talk to you about the Ohio State wide receiver room first, because for me, that's one of the biggest question marks going into the season. You know, who's going to step up behind Jeremiah Smith? I know that you like Devin McEwen a lot. Tell me why.
24: Yeah, you know, I think with Devin McEwen, I think we've seen kind of the early flashes here in fall camp, right? I think it was maybe the second practice of fall camp that, you know, he had a really, really strong day. You know, I think there has been a little bit of up and down, and I think that's the interesting thing about this receiving core after Jeremiah Smith, right? You've got, you know, Brandon Ennis, who everybody's looking to take a step forward after, you know, the year where he was very clearly third in line. You've got Devin McEwen, a UTSA transfer. You've got Kyle Parker coming from LSU, who's been hurt a little bit, you know, but he didn't really put up a ton of stats at LSU. Then you've got the two freshmen in Chris Henry Jr. and Brock Boyd. So it's an interesting room to see who can kind of take this leap. I do think Devin McEwen is probably going to be one of the three. And if I had to guess right now, like when they go down to Austin, Texas in a few weeks, I think it's going to be Jeremiah Smith, Devin McEwen, and Brandon Ennis as their starting receiving core. And I think Ohio State fans feel okay about that, especially with what Ohio State has said about trying to increase run after catch this year. I think McEwen gives you that.
2: Okay, can you tell me a little bit more about Brock Boyd? Because he's been a very intriguing and maybe under-the-radar name throughout camp, but you keep hearing his name. Why is that?
24: Yeah, you know, he's just one of those dudes that's always impressed. You know, it's kind of funny you say, like, under-the-radar. You reach a point where it's like you see this a lot in the NFL or in the NBA or whatever, and after so many years of saying a dude's underrated, at some point they just become properly rated. And I think we're kind of getting there with Brock Boyd. And I think we've kind of reached the offseason max for a hype train, because when they got him, it was National Signing Day in December. Mark Pantone said he was the most underrated player in the country. And that was, you know, Ohio State's GM kind of knowing, hey, we know what we have here. And through spring practice, I mean, he was the first one of the receivers to lose his black stripe. He just, every time you talk to a receiver, every time you talk to a defensive back, they just say he makes plays. And I think, you know, there is an element of, you know, yeah, look, he was the number 600 and whatever overall player in the class. And sure, yeah, you know, that can kind of push you down the rankings a little bit and push you down the attention meter, especially with Chris Henry Jr. on this team. But it feels like every time we ask somebody, it's always just he makes plays. And we have kind of gone past, oh, I wonder if he could see the field, to I think it's how much is he going to see the field in massive games. And I think we're kind of at the point now where he's going to be on the field when Ohio State needs him.
11: Yeah, I agree, man. I mean, too many people are talking about him in gushing terms, as we were talking about earlier. And then past that, I mean, when Jermaine Matthews, you know, you were there probably a couple days ago when Jermaine Matthews just was going on about him, and he didn't even have the words to describe him. But what was he was really saying in my mind, and I don't know if you agree, he is competitive as heck. I said hell earlier, but he is about as competitive as heck as anybody they've got in that receiving group. But I want to ask you, man, my take is if these freshmen look as good as they do, don't you play them sooner rather than later? I'm talking about in the wide receiver room. Chris Henry Jr. is imposing if they just put him out on the field, much less if he makes plays. And then Brock Boyd, I think he's deserved, or at least like it sounds like he's earned maybe much more earlier a nod than maybe they might be willing to give him. What's your take on that?
24: Yeah, I would throw these kids out there early, not just because I think, you know, you want to see what you have, but I think you probably think they're good enough to be in the rotation, whether they were freshmen or whether they were seniors. So, yeah, I'd put these guys out there soon because I think right now the old guard of Ohio State receiving corps, and that's, you know, Brandon Innes, Devin McEwen, Kyle Parker, like the older veteran guys. And like Parker, I think at this point is probably a little bit down on the depth chart, like I said, you know, just kind of being heard and, you know, with what other guys have flashed. I think those guys represent the floor, but I think the freshmen, they might have a higher ceiling than what you've seen. Now, you don't want to just say, you know, every new car has the greatest potential, and as soon as you drive it off the lot, it's over. But I do think the freshmen could be really, really good, and it would not stun me if, you know, you get these guys out there against Texas and, you know, early on in the year, and they start to pop and they start to flash and that consistency starts to come through. You know, you get towards the end of the season, maybe against Oregon on November 7th or something like that. If the majority of the receiver reps go to Jeremiah Smith, Chris Henry Jr., and Brock Boyd, would not surprise me in the slightest. So I think they're going to play him early, and if they flash, they're going to keep putting them out there.
11: Yeah, what's your take at linebacker right now, my friend? I mean, I like Riley Pettijohn. Peyton Pierce, you know, the Texas connection there and stuff. But T.J. Alford has come on because he got all those the benefits of people not being around in the spring, so he got to practice more, et cetera. But what is your take about what's going on at linebacker, and what do you see as maybe your from your vantage point the top four? I could give you mine, but I'd rather have yours.
24: Yeah, that's probably where I'm at with the four. I think it's Pierce and Allegro and then Pettijohn and Alford in that order. Mm-hmm. And, you know, I think the thing with, you know, the thing with that linebacking core is like Christian Allegro, I think, just gives you some versatility. I think it's foolish to say, you know, oh, Ohio State's just simply going to replace Sonny Styles and Arvell Reese in a one-for-one. Like, that's not going to happen. Nope. It's impossible to happen. And I don't mean that as disrespectful to what the guys in the room are. But I think Allegro gives you this element of, if you're going to play some teams that, you know, maybe go two tight end sets or they're trying to run the ball a little bit, you can put Allegro and Pettijohn out there. And I think both those guys can kind of rush off the edge. Both those guys can kind of rush in different type of ways. They can play off ball. You know what? This, to me, it's, the talent might not be there with what you had last year. And again, you know, when you lose the fifth and the seventh overall pick in the NFL draft, that's a reasonable thing to expect. But I think this year's unit has a lot of versatility and a lot more depth than maybe last year's unit have. Because, you know, we didn't even mention Garrett Stover, and they really like him this offseason. Yep. We've heard Eli Lee's name come up a lot. People keep talking about Sincere Johnson, the freshman. Like, I think this room is really, really deep. And the way that they can be so versatile, I think it gives Matt Patricia, James Laurinaitis, like a ton of different options just in how you want to do it, whether it's a three-man front, a four-man front, a three-linebacking core, a two-linebacking core. You've got options there, and I think that's the biggest thing for them right now.
11: Yeah, and Allegro, for example, a transfer from Wisconsin, this dude's played at a high level and delivered and stuff. There's a kind of a feel about him, this kind of a gritty feel. Do you agree with that? I mean, that he will get down and dirty with you, even if you're playing on artificial turf.
24: Oh, yeah, 100%. I mean, every picture you look at that guy, it felt like he played like half the season with like a broken arm or something like that.
11: Right.
24: Allegro is one of those guys to me where, you know, I think if you were to go through Ohio State's defense and say, you know, which one of these guys are not coming off the field, you know, I think you could point to a couple of different guys and, you know, Kenyatta Jackson, Jalen McClain, or a little like Devin Sanchez. Like, I think you could kind of just run down the list. And I think Allegro, from everything you hear, everything you see, and just kind of people you talk to, I think Allegro is kind of more towards that list than not. And I think Allegro is going to be one of those guys where you don't want to take him off the field for all the things you just mentioned to him, where it's like physicality, grittiness, aggressiveness, and versatility too. It's just, I think he's going to be a really, really valuable part of this defense.
2: Talking with Andrew Gillis. He covers the Buckeyes for Cleveland.com. Andrew, we're 14 days away from the Ohio State opener against Ball State, which is almost incredible to think about how close it is now. For you, what is the most pressing question? Like, what still remains to be shored up for Ohio State before this season begins?
24: Yeah, you know, I think before the season begins, I think the number one thing you got to point to is the offensive line and just kind of what that configuration is going to look like. You know, it seems as if it could be Saraveld at right guard, and that means that Ian Moore has moved to left tackle. And, you know, that's just kind of maybe the neatest, cleanest exchange of things where you have Moore and Daniels as your tackles and, you know, Montgomery, Hinsman, and Saraveld as your interior on the offensive line. You know, I think that is the interesting thing of what maybe we could see, because, you know, if we opened the season and we're talking about the Texas game right now, and if it was Texas just like it was last year, I don't think we're having a conversation about Ryan Day saying, here's what the line is going to be. I think he's going to keep those cards close to the vest. But because you have a game before that, I don't think you want to mess with that too much. So I think we're going to see the starting offensive line for what it's going to be against Ball State.

0: Jackson has taken the bit, it sounds like, because everybody's talking about him. And, of course, everybody's talking a lot about Isaiah West. But what's your take on that running back room? Because as Ryan Day said at the start of camp, that was where his first big question mark. It was going to be that. But, heck, the two guys I just mentioned didn't even take part in the spring. So what is your feel about that running back situation?
1: Yeah, I mean, I think this has gone pretty much exactly as good as you could have hoped for if you were Ohio State talking about this running back room. Because, you know, I got told by somebody in the offseason, like, that he was like, the name that nobody's talking about, that he pointed at me and said, you all forget, is Isaiah West. And he was kind of saying, look, does everything we ask him, listens to Coach McMurati, the strength coach, listens to Coach Lachlan, listens to everybody, does what he's supposed to do. And I think we saw that early on, right? In the first couple of days of fall camp,
0: right,
1: he's getting first team reps and he looked good too. It wasn't just that he was kind of handed that. You know, I thought he looked pretty good while he was doing that. So, you know, Isaiah West kind of shining a little bit, you know, being part of that rotation is a big deal. But then it just seems like over these last couple of practices, Bo Jackson has been really, really good. And the explosiveness of Ohio State's offense is going to need to take a step forward this year because, yeah, you still have Jeremiah Smith, but Carnell Tate's gone. And Carnell Tate, it's hard to double two top guys like that. And when you don't have, you know, a top five overall pick at receiver, and I don't think Innis or Chris Henry Jr. is going to play like that. I don't know if you're going to replace that production of Carnell Tate. And I think that's why they've been so focused on yards after the catch. Well, one way to kind of replicate and to kind of, you know, to kind of get those explosive plays back is to turn a 10-yard run into a 35-yard run if you break a tackle and hit the second level really hard. So, you know, Bo Jackson kind of taking that step forward, I think, has been a really big deal and a really big development for Ohio State, because now you start to look at this room and say, okay, you're feeling better maybe about the receivers than you did a couple of months ago, a couple of weeks ago, and now the running backs have seemed to have a really, really strong fall camp. Makes this offense really, really complete.
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2: 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Andrew, thanks so much for taking the time. We appreciate it.
1: Yeah, anytime, guys. Thanks for having me.
2: 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Keeping it with college football, we are close to the payoff for, in my opinion, one of the greatest promotions in sports history. I can't wait to see what this looks like with Akron. Tim, I've got to ask, would you want to be the offensive coordinator for a drive for Akron? 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
16: Final segment of today's show. Thanks for being with us today. Dylan Tyre, Tim May, Nate Puderbaugh with you on now a Saturday afternoon. College football just a week away, which means we are nearing the payoff to, in my opinion, the best promotion in sports history, Akron selling season tickets and raffling the opportunity to call the team's first drive of the season as the offensive coordinator against Robert Morris. They have reached their top nine now. Barstool Sports' Dan Katz, Big Cat, is one of the nine. He bought 18 season tickets for Akron this year because he wants this opportunity to call the plays. Tim,
2: yeah.
16: If you were presented with the opportunity to call the plays on Akron's opening drive of Robert Morris, first of all, would you be interested? And second of all, what would your approach be? How would you call the plays?
2: Well, the number one thing in my mind would be, got to get at least one first down because I don't want to go three and out.
16: Of course.
2: Because then
16: you could call
2: done.
16: A fake punt, though.
2: Yeah. Well, I don't know if I'd have that because I wouldn't be the special teams coordinator. And I wouldn't be the head coach.
17: Is getting the first down the equivalent of getting the ball to the plate as the pitcher?
2: Yeah, I mean, when you have that first pitch opportunity, you know, you're usually standing closer than 60 feet 6 inches, so you want to get at least to the catcher. But anybody who's followed me and heard me talk about offensive football,
4: I don't think I would call a running play, okay? Because I want the best odds. The best odds are a one-on-one in the secondary. My best odds are always I'm going to look for the tight end first and then read outward unless somebody just breaks contain. So my point would be I would be heavy on first look to the tight end pass plays and manageable but down the field intermediate type pass plays to my wide receivers and maybe a flip out of the backfield. So it would be, if I'm going to take my shot, I'm going to go down throwing the ball. As my old saying goes, when in doubt, air it out. But would I love that opportunity? Absolutely. Would I love that opportunity with Ohio State's offense this year against Ball State? Oh, my goodness. But it might be over in one play. So my opportunity would be short-lived, but quite fruitful.
16: No matter what's happened here, I mean, this promotion is genius. For a small school like Akron in the MAC to generate this much interest, they've generated over 2 billion views on social media with this. They've sold out their suites for the first time in school history.
4: They've got a nice little stadium up there, too.
16: 50% of all their season tickets for the entire year sold in essentially the last 2 weeks leading up to this selection, and they still got to pick who's going to actually win the offensive coordinator for a day job. But in the modern game, modern college athletics, when you need to generate money to stay relevant and generate page views, clicks to stay relevant, what a great idea this is.
4: Oh, absolutely.
16: Some people think it's gimmicky and stupid. I love it.
4: I think it would be a hit for any college, from Ohio State to, you know, anybody. I
16: mean, could you imagine
4: making
16: that
4: a donation
16: Day,
4: thing
16: Ryan
4: instead
16: Day.
4: Of a...
16: Ryan Day letting somebody call the plays for Ohio State.
4: He's going to let Arthur Smith call him. Yeah. So
17: first down, Statue of Liberty.
16: Yeah, exactly.
4: And I hope Arthur Smith didn't hear that. I said, what's the difference? I know there's a big difference. But the thing is, as I was telling you during the break before we were leading into this, there's one thing about just being the guy looking at a call sheet and making a call on Saturday. A lot of people can do that. It's the genius in terms of offensive coordinator and then on down is teaching the offense through the year, through preseason camp and getting guys ready to make plays, but also knowing where your strengths are and stuff. And if you're just coming in cold and just calling plays off a sheet, anybody can actually do that. But what fun that would be.
16: Nate, how do you go about this? Are you aggressive? Are you going four verticals, airing it out? Are you trying to be smart and score a touchdown?
4: Not four
16: here?
4: Verticals. Not four
17: I'm
4: verticals.
17: I'm not going full verticals, but I definitely want that first down. And then once I get that first down, I'm going crazy.
4: Yeah, then you go nuts. You go to that hurry up offense.
17: Can you run the annexation of Puerto Rico in college football?
4: Yeah, but four verts, I'm not in for that. I'm in for maybe two or three verts and then a guy underneath. Because when you stretch the defense that away, get it to the guy coming across on a deep dig or something, man. You got 25 yards.
16: I think I'm asking for a one-on-one with the quarterback away from the actual offensive coordinator. And I'm like, buddy, it's you and me here. What do you want to run? Let's have some fun.
4: What do you
16: tell
4: feel
16: me.
4: Good about?
17: Let's play some backyard ball here.
16: Yeah, tell me what you feel good about, what these guys like to do in practice, and let's roll with
4: who
16: that.
4: Who are you going to, who can you throw it to that you know is going to run the proper route and catch the ball?
16: See, because that's part of my beginning here in usurping the actual offensive coordinator. I get that groundwork. I lay that groundwork and lay that foundation with the quarterback and say maybe it goes well. He's like, I kind of like that guy. So that's how I actually become the real OC.
4: And I would get my quarterback out on the edge a few times because I don't know anything about the offensive line, where they can protect, where they can stuff Bob Morris or not, you know? So Bob Morris is really the other factor in this. Do they have just a bonsai defensive end who's going to tear up my left tackle? So there are all kinds of things that go into it, but after the first play, a lot of things will be obvious to everybody. But like I said, when in doubt, air it out.
16: Not that
17: how much of this is just Cardale Jones to Devin Smith? Go as far as you can. I'll get the ball.
4: But you still got to have Cardale Jones and Devin Smith.
16: Right.
4: Yeah.
16: Not that I care too much about it, but I wonder what Robert Smith feels about this, where they're Devin Smith. Yeah. Robert Morris. You got to wonder if they're like, come on, man. You're doing this against
4: us. You got to figure they're going to pin their ears back and come after them. You're not going to disrespect us like this.
16: Yeah.
4: So, yeah, there's all kinds of intrigue. Like you said, what a genius move.
17: I wonder how many Robert Morris fans participated so they could do like first down punt.
4: That is a good question.
16: How many Robert Morris college football fans are out there?
17: Well, good question.
16: You gotta wonder about that.
4: But then again, once you give the guy the rights to drive, or at least call the plays for the guy to drive the car, you know, what is their ulterior motive? It could be a Robert Morris, or just to make it look stupid, call three run plays into the middle of the line and punt.
16: Well, that's what Big Cat from Barstool did a couple of interviews this week. I was just reading one with Mark Burns, and Mark Burns asked him, what plays are you going to run? And he goes, I can't tell you. You might be a Robert Morris spy.
4: There you go.
16: Exactly
4: there
16: that.
4: There you go.
16: Exactly
4: and
16: that.
4: And if they're down to the final nine, right? One guy had to bow out or something.
16: Yeah, I guess somebody didn't want the spotlight, right? Yeah. They got chosen. They were like, I don't know. I don't want it.
4: Wow.
16: Yeah.
4: That who is that person? That's very odd. Maybe just couldn't get the airfare to Akron. But yeah, I think it's very intriguing, a genius move, and it's raised a lot of money for all MAC teams are looking for money. I mean, believe it. I mean, they even accepted Sac State into the league this year so they can make some money.
16: Very fun idea. Well, guys, that'll do it for today's show. Thank you for being with us the last 3 hours. Tim, very fun to be with you.
4: Yes.
16: Nate, same goes for you. Let's do it again sometime. Coming up next, preseason football between the Bills and the Browns on The Fan.
13: Matty Ice has a large tattoo on his calf of LeBron eating a lion. I have nothing else to say. Rothman and Ice.
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13: The Fan.
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25: Players, including, of course, the quarterback Shedeur Sanders, just go out there, let it rip, have fun, play clean, and you have guys today who are trying to put tape out there that says either, hey, I need to be a Cleveland Brown, or at least I need to be in the National Football League. We've got guys on defense with opportunities at cornerback, at linebacker, on the defensive line today. That's going to be fun to watch.
3: Yeah, let's have fun. Let's stay healthy as well, and rain, stay away. There might be some showers, if not thunderstorms, in the forecast. If you're on the west side, the rain might have already hit you there. Hopefully it stays away here. We've gone in and out between humid and brilliant sunshine and some cloud cover as well. It is week two of the preseason, a closing argument for these quarterbacks, with Shedeur Sanders getting the entire first half, two quarters of football, and then Deshaun Watson. Dylan Gabriel right now scheduled for the fourth quarter. Do we see maybe a smattering of Taylen Green? I would love to
25: see it.
3: I don't know if we will. I'll say this, though, about the rookie sixth round pick out of Arkansas. He had a beautiful ball into the end zone and a touchdown to Tylan Wallace on Thursday.
25: Yeah, and then he ran one in.
3: Yes.
25: He looked good for a guy that had gotten no reps in weeks. To be able to do that, impressive. Todd Monken has often cited his intelligence, and we know his physical gifts are immense.
3: Absolutely. The flag is coming out to the field. The anthem is coming up next, and we are 5 minutes away from kickoff week two of the preseason. That is next after this on the University Hospitals Cleveland Browns Radio Network.
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11: 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Good luck, gentlemen.
3: All right, so the Browns lose the toss. Buffalo takes the football. The Browns are going to kick off towards the dog pound to open this thing up. Feel like it's going to be one of those weather days. The rain is coming down. A lot of fans have headed into the concourse or headed up under the overhang to stay dry. It's rain, it's hail, it's back and forth. Either way, this is, for the quarterbacks, the final argument here as they have to make their case to Todd Monken. 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Nathan Zagura, I mean, what a great story. You can see the NFL films of the ClevelandBrowns.com content team with the slow motion here with the rain coming down and Shador throwing touchdowns and winning the job, or conversely, Deshaun Watson in the third quarter doing the same.
12: Yeah, it's kind of unbelievable. We've been waiting for this rain, and the rain said, oh, you want to kick the game off?
3: Yeah, here we go.
12: Here we go.
3: Here we go.
12: My family just got to their seats right beneath us. All of a sudden, the rain and the hail. So hopefully it passes through, it moves through, because that can create slick conditions with the football. Not advantageous for the quarterbacks. But, yes, this is the final opportunity to make a statement, to leave an impression in the mind of Todd Monken before he makes that decision.
3: Andre Schmidt, Browns wearing white, kicks it off, and we are underway. Frank Gore Jr. with the ball. He's up to the 20. He's around the corner trying to get to the sideline, and he's tripped up near the 25-yard line with Amani Marshall, who's fighting for a job in that backfield as the number three running back down there to make the tackle as the Browns defense comes out. Again, no starters. You do have the rookie Emmanuel McNeil Warren out there, the veteran Romeo Okwara on the defensive line, Aiden Huntington, Mike Hall also on that defensive line as we're going to set that lineup with Elijah Chapman at defensive tackle as well. Kyle Allen is the starting quarterback here with Ray Davis in the backfield. After the 21-yard return, Buffalo's going to open on the 25-yard line. Browns with the four-man defensive line and Davis alone to the backfield. Trent Sherfield motion left to right, and the first play of the game is a run to Davis over the right side. He gets out of an arm tackle and he pushes forward for a nice gain to the 34-yard line. Chapman, who again started at defensive tackle, Browns banged up there, and no Mason Graham today, although he is healthy and practicing. Chapman made the tackle.
12: Yeah, and we talked about Mike Hall being out there. Mike Hall is lined up at left defensive end, and the Browns like what they see from Mike Hall out on the edge, and I think that's something we're going to see that's going to carry on into the regular season.
3: Reed, Mascarenhas, Arnold, and Watson at linebacker. Browns starting with three on the field, and here it is a second and two from the 34. Shotgun, Allen fakes to the left, throws to the right, and he throws incomplete, but there's a flag. Jackson Hawes, the intended receiver here. It's incomplete, but this one's on the Browns, and it's going to be a free Buffalo first down.
12: Yeah, they're going to get Buki Watson right there, recognize the play action, and then just immediately grab the tight end around the waist.
11: Pass interference. Defense number 40. Spot foul. Automatic first down.
3: Buki Watson came back last week, his first game after missing all of last season. Same for Winston Reed. They both made plays. Watson more so with special teams, but here, defensive penalty and an automatic first down. As, look, am I wrong? Is this hail or is
12: this
3: rain?
12: Hail. No, that's
3: it is
12: hail.
3: Bouncing
12: it
3: here
12: is,
3: on the concrete.
12: It is a thick little hail, not golf ball sized by any stretch, but it's coming down. The weather will be a factor if this continues.
3: All right, so Buffalo first down on the penalty on their own 36-yard line. No score early on. We're 45 seconds in. Browns and Bills here. Preseason week number two. Kyle Allen gets the start from under center. He gives it off to Ray Davis running left, and he gets flipped by the corner, Michael Coates Jr., up to make the stop. He had a pick and a couple of PBUs a week ago. He did not play high school football, but he's in line to make this team as an undrafted rookie.
12: Yeah, talking with Brandon Lynch, they love what they've gotten from Coates and has an opportunity not just to make this team, but to be a rotational player. They have been that impressed with him. Of course, the interception you mentioned last week was the big play for the defense.
3: Gain of four, and friends, it is coming down here. Buffalo opening possession, 13:40 on the clock, first quarter, no score, second and six from the near hash and under center. Kyle Allen drops to throw. Four-man rush, no pressure, throws left side, and that is caught Browns territory. The veteran Trent Sherfield, well-traveled, second stint with the Bills, has it, and that is a first down at the Browns 42, gain of 18.
12: Yeah, the Browns look like in a cover three right there, and so Coates on the outside is really in man-to-man, but has that deep third responsibility. That's where the deep curl can get you. Sherfield runs a nice deep curl right in front of him, and it's an easy pitch and catch.
3: And Bookie Watson goes out. The veteran corner, Tyler Hall, the former Ram, trying to make this team. He comes in, and now a whistle at 13-11. First time we'll hear from Bill Vinovich today. Well, other than that, Piper.
15: The game is temporarily suspended due to lightning in the area.
3: Okay. We have lightning in the area.
16: No.
3: And we have boos from the stands. Understandably, you want everyone to be safe.
12: Of course.
3: And now on the scoreboard here, a message, as you hear the thunder in the background, maybe through the radio, a safety message from the Cleveland Browns for fan conduct and stadium evacuation procedures. Please scan your dog tag. Everyone heading inside, the announcement has been made. Teams heading to their respective locker rooms, and anyone in the concourse here, or rather anyone in the stands, head to the concourse. Go grab yourself a beverage or a hot dog here and stay safe as the heavens have opened up. We have yet to see lightning from where we stand, but we do hear the thunder. Jason Gibbs tells us that he did
12: weather aficionado, Jason Gibbs.
3: He has
12: storm chaser.
3: That there are two lightning bolts. Gerard saw the lightning. Gerard, get inside, please, buddy.
12: Yeah, and we heard the thunder kind of immediately thereafter. Yes, it is pouring. They did urge everybody to shelter in place, and unbelievable. We had the weather was sunny and fine, literally, until Andre Schmidt came onto the field to kick the ball, and here we are. And you're right, it is coming down, and these are significant precipitation.
3: Yeah, big puddles already on the track behind each bench. Gerard, you're in the tunnel. What's going on?
16: Well, I am watching the Browns players walk into their locker room area, and some coaches need to literally change their shirts because they are drenched. And as I was walking towards the tunnel, anticipating that this was going to happen, there was literally a lightning bolt above the stadium. And nice. I'm like, what is taking you guys so long, to say, you know what, we need to bring this inside. So, yeah, it is raining literally like cats and dogs.
3: Gerard, was that before the long completion to Sherfield?
16: It was.
3: Okay. So they got that play done. They moved the sticks, and then they said, let's get out of here, which is the right call. It's one thing to say, oh, there's lightning, you know, 15 miles away out over the lake. It's another thing to see it over the stadium. Nobody needs that.
16: No, they don't.
3: That is not safe for anybody. You can play through rain, but you don't want to play through a lightning storm. That's awful. So they have gone now inside, and this happens often in the preseason. Honestly, I'm not trying to jinx anything. This happens in Florida in September as well, and we do open with two games in Florida. We open in Jacksonville. The Jaguars, I said this last week, the Jaguars week one a year ago had a lightning delay, had a weather delay in their game. I hope this is not a dress rehearsal for either week one or week two in Florida.
12: No.
3: But it is that time of the year.
12: I even tried last week, after you guys got on me when I said the game was moving fast. I said earlier, it's going to be a long one, trying to put the reverse jinx out there. And here we are. This is certainly an unfortunate situation, because once the lightning has cleared the area, teams are going to have to come back, and they're going to have to warm up again and go through all that. So it's going to be a while until we see any football. They put the jacket, the slicker on the wire cam over the field. They came down. They had a guy who went out there. That was his job. He got that thing all dressed up and covered. So, yeah, it is pouring. It is unfortunate. It's like, come on, man. It's August. We're just trying to watch a preseason football game here. And now we're on a little bit of a delay as you see the lightning kind of moving through. They're showing the radar on the TV. There have been 62 strikes, and the ones that Gerard alluded to right over the stadium right here just a few minutes ago.
3: So there is actually a formula to this. You can't come back until we go 30 minutes without a new lightning strike, and then once they deem it clear, when you bring the team out, depending on the length of the delay, they change how long the teams get to warm up. So the longer the delay, the longer the warm-up and the ramp-up time. So obviously you'd hope for the 30-minute delay, no more lightning, and they get the teams back out there. My point being, it's going to be a while.
12: It's going to be a tremendous while, and this is where hopefully, you know, the fact that you and I have worked together for many years and are Big B broadcasters, this is what they call in the business, you've got to fill some time. And so that's what we're going to do. Chris Rose and Joe Thomas are doing that over on News 5 right now.
3: Look at those good-looking guys there.
12: Oh, yes.
3: We're not making the broadcast this week. We were right behind them in the booth next door a week ago, and they had the window there.
12: I know. This time, yeah. No, this time we're isolated in here. But it looks like the rain is at least letting up.
3: Rain's not important, though.
12: Give me some hope.
3: The lightning.
12: Gives me some hope that these crazy storm clouds are moving, and that would be wonderful. Listen, everything that we have been talking about in terms of what the stakes are today, those remain. And, you know, for Shador and for Deshaun Watson, and you wonder if, does it change the calculus at all if this field ends up being a little bit sloppy of who you want to see out there? Denzel Boston right now is currently kind of, he and Isaiah Bond are really the only guys that you figure to be in your rotation at wide receiver, really on offense this year, other than the quarterbacks that are slated to play today. Will that continue after this delay? So a lot to think about, I think, if you're Todd Monken, and unfortunate that it literally timed up right with us trying to get this game going.
3: Tip of the cap to the Browns operation and Game Day Experience crew playing Umbrella here by Rihanna.
12: Well done.
3: Yeah, don't put the umbrella out, though. It's probably not safe with the lightning, but certainly do seek shelter here. And this is in no way a pity party for Shador Sanders. I want to preface my comments with that. But listen, you wish it wasn't raining, and you wish he didn't have a delay, and you wish he could go out there, regardless of how many starters he is playing with, and have him get a clean half of football in ideal situations and ideal conditions. That's not how this game is usually played. We were talking with Joel Bitonio before the game, and he was talking about playing in weather, whether it's mud or whether it's snow. Obviously, in his great career, hopefully, which ends up down the road in Canton, in his great career, he played in all kinds of conditions. The rain and the mud this time of the year, it happens. And you got to make the most of it.
12: You do, but that's why in the year 2029, we will be indoors and these will be issues of the past. And that will be fantastic for all of us here in Cleveland. And, of course, the members of the Cleveland Browns fans and the members of the team and the whole operation, everything. We will have perfect climate-controlled environments every single time
3: the Browns
12: take the field. You'll
3: be able to see the lightning through
12: the roof.
3: The beautiful,
12: that's right,
3: transparent roof.
12: You will. So the rain has almost stopped. It's just a very light drizzle at this point. So hopefully that's good. That's encouraging. And we'll be able to get through this. Now, that was a quick start for the Buffalo Bills offense right there. And look, no surprise, we're not playing people. And if you watched the second half last week against Chicago or listened to us during it, a veteran quarterback like Case Keenum, or in this case, a veteran quarterback like Kyle Allen, they're typically going to have success against younger players. Sure. And we've seen that, biting on play actions and getting into a penalty situation with Bukie Watson. A little bit too much cushion on the outside for Michael Coates Jr., easy pitch and catch. Again, Trent Sherfield, he is a veteran, a guy who played in his time. He's in his ninth season as well.
3: He's
12: played with
3: the
12: 49ers. Yeah, he's been around.
3: The Bills twice.
12: Been around the league. So these guys are going to look good in these situations.
3: Can I just say you deserve a raise? You're on TV right now. The News 5 rain delay programming is you and Joe Thomas from earlier this week, Training Camp Insider.
12: Hey, I appreciate it. Thank you.
3: I'm just saying.
12: Maybe the bosses are listening.
3: You're doing TV and radio at the same time. So while we're in this weather delay, I mentioned earlier the conversation we had in the pregame with Todd Monken about the quarterbacks, about guys fighting for jobs. We're going to catch our breath and roll back Todd Monken from earlier today in our pregame show. Todd Monken, road games are one thing. You get that out of the way, and now you're coming back home. It is your first home game today, Huntington Bank Field. How does that feel? What's it going to be like to be in front of the home fans?
13: Really look forward, first of all, to seeing our guys take the next step. Had a great Thursday with the Bills. High energy, physical. We didn't go beyond it, and really looking forward to see our guys, you know, play off of that.
3: After watching the film, I know you spoke after that joint practice with the Bills on Thursday, after looking at it and going through a walkthrough on Friday, what'd you learn about your team? What'd you like? What'd you not like after watching the joint practice?
13: Well, I really thought on both sides of the ball after I watched it that our first groups competed at a really high level. I mean, it was fun to watch our defense fly around against a really, really good offense. I mean, not only they got Josh Allen, but they got a really good offensive line and good skill everywhere, and it was fun to watch our guys compete. And then offensively, I was hopeful that we'd get all five O-linemen to practice, which they did, play together, and we had basically what would be our starting group, and I thought they played well. Now, we're still in the process with a few weeks left to go to just try to build our depth. You know, where's that going to come from? Where are the guys that are going to compete, you know, today for opportunities to make our team?
3: I'm glad you mentioned the O-line because obviously the focus is on the quarterback. We'll get to that in a second. But because you touched on the O-line, that had some question marks as well. How close are you to firming up your starting O-line and have the O-line where you want it to be as we get and march towards week one?
13: Well, it was good to see Tevin, who was able to come back and practice the day before the Bills or 2 days before then, and then make it through the whole practice at right guard. So that was encouraging. Moving Austin Barber around from tackle and guard and getting a look there, it was less concerning than it was maybe a week ago. But I feel really good about the guys that we've got. I do anticipate that, you know, Tevin will be our starting right guard, along with Spencer, you know, Zion, Elton, and Titus. And it was good, again, to get out there and have them play extensive reps together.
3: All right, now let's get to the quarterback. Shador is going to get the entire first half today, the opposite of what we saw last week. Deshaun's going to come in the third quarter today. What would you like to see from Shador Sanders today as he gets a start?
13: Well, it'll be fun to watch him take the field as the starter, and a little bit easier than what happened last week where he come out at halftime, or even yesterday where he it was five reps and he got to go in. I'm excited to see him and see us come right out of the block. You know, let's see when we take the field where we're at, especially with the guys that are going to be out there with him. And we're going to play some of the starters, but a number of them are not going to play tonight. And but I want to see him operate at a high level and progress. And he's a natural playmaker, so he's going to make some plays. But I want to see how he operates, get rid of the football, save us from catastrophic plays, which he has gotten so much better at.
3: You had said last week that if joint practices were as real as games, then we just wouldn't have these preseason games. And obviously, it does ratchet up when you do take the field for a real game. How significant, as you try to make a quarterback decision here, or any decision at any of the 22 starting positions, how significant is today as a data point in that decision?
13: Well, what I was talking about the other day is if people weren't afraid to get players hurt, we'd play the preseason games. That's one of the original reasons why you played them, was get your guys up to game speed. But you don't want to lose guys. So that's where the practices come into play, where it's more of a controlled environment. I'm excited because there's repercussions, right, for mistakes. There's a scoreboard. Like even yesterday, other than 2 minute and move the ball, we were just running plays. You don't have to stack anything. You just run the next play. Well, in a game, you have to stack plays. You have to be able to execute in all down and distances, be able to, again, effectively lead, you know, the team. And I'm excited to watch him play.
3: Is there a world in which you could potentially, I got a game pretty quickly coming right around the corner, that you could take this quarterback decision through next week's game?
13: It is possible. I don't anticipate this. I do not anticipate the quarterback decision going past early in next week.
3: Okay. It's three, I wouldn't call it games in 8 days, but you have a joint practice, a game, and then a game again coming up on Thursday. That's a lot of work on a team, whether it's a young team or a veteran team. How many of your decisions as to playing time did you change? Do you change anything after the joint practice in terms of who you wanted to play in this game?
13: We didn't really change anything. Our anticipation was that some of our older veterans or our key starters were not going to play in this game, pending how we practiced Thursday, and they did a great job. So, you know, ultimately, nothing really changed. The guys that are going to play were the guys we anticipated playing.
3: How many of the veterans are we going to see today?
13: We will see a few, but not many of the starters.
3: You threw a red challenge flag last week. Congratulations, one for one.
13: And it really doesn't even count, sadly enough, in the official standings. You know what I'm saying?
3: They do keep preseason stats. It is like a separate tab on the site.
13: Is this like the QB tracker? So there's like the, you know, they keep the QB tracker. So if the official would have picked it off, I'm 0-for-1 with a pick. I'm 1-for-1, but there's a pick, you know.
3: Do you want us to keep track? We could tweet it.
13: I wouldn't if I got it wrong.
3: We could.
13: I want it because I got it right. I'm 1-for-1, so it counts, right?
3: Because we could do a replay tracker on Twitter if you'd like.
13: All I know is I'm 1-for-1.
3: Okay.
13: Because it felt like to me it was a game. It was game-like to me. Right?
3: Yes, and you nailed it.
13: So I did.
3: Okay. Operationally, that
13: was there another
3: smoothly.
13: Question? Because I interrupted you.
3: No, that was my question.
13: Was that really the point?
3: No, my question was operationally, like, did it go smoothly last week for you? You nailed that
13: one. No, it did.
3: It did. Overall, though, that was a microcosm of the whole thing.
13: Operation, Austin being upstairs, prepping me before situations, the other coaches prepping me. One came up where before, I can't remember, first quarter, into the second quarter, we could get up to the line and try to get them to jump. I was prepped to do that. Now, we didn't get them, but what's the risk? Well, if we jump, of course, then that's the risk. But trying to get them to jump. But the point was, it was good. There was a fluid conversation. Everybody was on point. Now, a lot of the guys we'd worked together before. But when that occurred with the flag, I saw it live. I happened to be looking up. And I literally thought it was more obvious than it was. It really tells you how good the officials are. Really does. Because I thought it easily bounced a foot in front. And I was ready to throw them. Like, well, wait a minute. Yeah, I think so. And then when you see it, you have to slow it down. And it really did hit the ground. So the officials, actually, I give them a lot of credit with what they saw from their angles. But I was convinced it was not a catch to begin with. But I was actually not as right as I thought I was.
3: The Knox College quarterback made the throw, and congratulations, you completed it.
13: It's about all I got left. I did throw that thing as far as I could. They laughed at it as well. I just didn't feel like dropping it. There just was something about getting their attention. And I think every fan would understand that, right? Like, if they had a challenge flag, and you thought, your first one you're going to throw, it says throwing it, not dropping it, right? Like, right?
3: Belichick just takes it out of his sock and drops it.
13: Right. Like, if someone thinks about going out fishing for the first time, they don't think about dropping their line in the water. They think about casting that dang thing way across and seeing that. That's exactly what I thought about the flag. I'm going to chuck this thing not as far as I could, but I was going to let it rip.
3: Well, you got a fish.
13: I did, and I got it right.
3: Congratulations.
13: I got a big fish.
3: Well, here's hoping to catch a couple of fish today. Not that you would need a challenge, but the fish is a win.
13: Yeah.
3: So there you go. Good luck.
13: 100%. Today, Coach. Thank you.
3: And that is Todd Monken earlier today before the game. Let me tell you, there's enough water on the field right now. We might get fish. And he can go fishing. It is pouring. We are in a weather delay here at Huntington Bank Field. We'll come back, have a quarterback conversation. You know what? We'll go through this roster. Maybe we'll pick 53. Gerard Sherry, Nathan Zagura, Tyvus Powell's going to join us as well. I'm Andrew Siciliano. Stations, let's take local break one. Local break number one right now on the University Hospitals Cleveland Browns Radio Network.
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3: Here's the good news. At least it's no longer hail. Hail no. That's gone. But we are in a weather delay here at Huntington Bank Field. Wherever you can hear our voices, hopefully you are inside and dry and away from the massive lightning strikes that three plays in flashed over this stadium. Andrew Siciliano, Nathan Zagura, we have Gerard Cherry safely in the tunnel, and to my left, Buckeye legend. You hear him on the post-game show. He is the great, former Brown as well. Tyvis Powell, how the hell are you, man?
22: Dry.
3: Dry.
22: I'm doing really well because I'm dry right now. What is all this delay about? It's football weather is what they
3: tell. Dude, did you see
22: lightning?
3: Lightning.
22: Lightning. Yeah, yeah, yeah.
3: What is this, like the last Boy Scout?
22: What?
3: Like the opening scene with the weather and the light? You don't want that.
22: You don't want that, but still, you know, I'm sure as kids we went out there and played in lightning before.
3: Can I just say, kids do not play in lightning, all right? Do not listen to Tyvis.
12: Yes, don't listen to Tyvis.
3: Go inside right now.
12: Yes.
3: Go inside.
22: You know?
3: All right?
12: And that's what we're going to do in 2029. This will be these issues will be issues of the past.
3: Yeah. They will be in 2029. Right now we're outside as much of the NFL is outside, and it is raining. We'll keep an eye on the other scores. The Ravens are playing right now. The Falcons and Colts are playing right now. You know, it is a busy Saturday in the NFL, and this was a Saturday, guys, in which we were looking forward to, and hopefully we still do get, Shedeur Sanders with a half of football, trying to make a case, Tyvis, to win this job. I can't imagine what he must be thinking sitting inside that locker room.
22: It's just more adversity. You know, this is let's test the mind of the quarterback here. You know, there's going to be obstacles that's going to be thrown at you.
3: Never easy.
22: Weather delay. And if he can go in that locker room, lock back in, because right now they're doing, in that locker room, they're stretching, jumping around, trying to stay loose. You know, the guys that aren't playing is probably cracking jokes, but the guys that are playing are in there locked in, doing all these workouts and things like that. If you can deal with this, come out here and still put together a good performance. I mean, that's a guy that's trying everything he can and showcasing that he can be the starting quarterback for this team.
3: Like I said before, it would make a great movie.
12: It certainly would. Here we are. I mean, nothing is ever easy or straightforward when it comes sometimes to the Cleveland Browns. And so, yes, you wanted to see Shedeur Sanders. I'll tell you what. You said the veterans are cracking jokes. They're cracking jokes that they're not playing.
22: For sure.
12: Oh, yeah. They are thrilled that they are not do not have to go out there and play as the rain continues to fall here at Huntington Bank Field. But this is still an opportunity. And I said, Tyvis, I wonder if it makes even Todd Monken question, you know, do I want to put some of the guys, and it's a limited number of people that you would expect to be contributing in the season, but do you want to even put those guys out on the field? Mike Hall and Aiden Huntington on defense, Easton Mascarenhas Arnold, do you want Shedeur out there? Do you want Deshaun Watson out there? Do you want Bond? Do you want Boston? Do you want anybody? I
22: guess you got to look at it as, you got to weigh it as, have I seen enough from them in practice? You know, obviously, you know, the games hold a lot of weight because you're going up against another team, but the difference between this game and other games is that you just went against this team a couple of days ago.
12: And the starters.
22: Right, so you got a chance to see what guys look like. I think it's one of those situations where for the younger guys and guys that are scratching and clawing, you got to give them more of that opportunity because they deserve a chance to put their tape out there, get their resume out there, so if they don't make this team, they can make a club. I mean, that's the thing when you look at a 90-man roster, the one thing that good organizations pride themselves on is if that guy gets cut from here, somebody picks him up because sure. we groomed him and they want what we have. You know, you think about the defenses in the years prior to, a lot of guys was like, oh, we need to keep that guy. We don't. Somebody's going to take that guy. You want to see your guys go to another organization if they don't make it here. So I hope that this game resumes and those guys get opportunity. When you talk about Shedeur Sanders, I want him to get that opportunity of to course, be a starting quarterback.
3: Everybody does. You want it to be a fair fight. That's all you
22: Correct.
3: Care about.
22: Yes.
3: And by the way, let me just say this. On the record, it has been a fair fight.
22: Yes. 100%.
3: Okay? It has been a fair fight. Period. Full stop. Now, I wish the rain would stop. We can't control the weather.
22: Yeah.
3: All right?
22: I tell you what.
3: It has been one to this point.
22: So last week when he threw his interception, mm-hmm. he said that the ball was sandy. It was a little wetter than he thought it would be, the ball.
3: Yeah.
22: He got an opportunity to come out here and play again with a wet ball. And he understand. It would show that he understands, like, all right, I seen what it was like with a wet ball. I made a mistake. I want to see if he makes an improvement. I want to see if he still makes those mistakes, or did he get better and learn, okay, with a wet ball, this is how I got to go about throwing it. You know, I think this is a good opportunity for him to showcase that. And like I said, I think that if we resume play, I think he will get his moment. Just don't know how much of the ball will go in the air. That's the thing that I don't know.
3: We're in a weather delay. That is Tyvus Powell, Nathan Zgura, Andrew Siciliano, Browns, and the Bills. They did start the game. As Andre Schmidt was approaching the ball, the heavens opened up, actually kind of opened up about 2 minutes earlier. And we knew there was a chance of this. But you thought it was going to hold off until 2, maybe 3, maybe 4. The forecast is always changing. I was talking to a Browns assistant coach down on the field at around 11:30 this morning, and we were both baking. I mean, the sun was really hot down there. And he said to me, "Is I hope the rain stays away until like 3:30. That's what I think." And then we both looked up at the sun and went, "But you know that when it's this hot and humid, the heat's about to break. So let's hope we can get some of this game in." And all you got was three plays. Buffalo went three plays and 34 yards. So if you include the kickoff, there have been four plays here, including that kickoff. And then the heavens opened up. And there was hail. I wasn't joking. I mean,
22: no.
3: it was bouncing
22: right
3: off the concrete right in front of us. And that's what we're looking at. And we're also looking at this situation as well, where when these players come back out to the field, like you said, Tyvus, it's going to be soaked.
22: Yeah.
3: There is no tarp. This is not overnight where you know it's gonna rain or snow. The field was uncovered because they were playing a game, and it has not stopped.
22: Long-studded cleats.
3: Yes.
22: Andrew.
12: I'm impressed, though, with this field. You don't see any standing water as of yet.
22: Yeah.
12: Because this is relentless. Yeah. I mean, you can see some of the places where the water funnels down to the field in this corner over here where the water is literally pouring out of the stands on the track. So they've done a pretty good job. We're seeing some people maybe make their way out to the sideline now on the Bills sideline. I don't know what they're doing, but hopefully that...
3: They're not members of the Bills.
12: I'm going to take it as a sign that maybe good things are happening.
22: Do we know if it has been another lightning strike?
3: It's a great question. Clay Weiss, our engineer back there, has the monitor up with the severe weather. There seems to be severe weather going over Detroit and Toledo right now to our west. There is a window around Sandusky right now of clear weather. So it looks like this band is about to roll through, but do you start up again if there's another severe band coming? Traffic and weather on the 8s, by the way, if you're keeping track.
22: I think you do. I think you get some game in instead of none, right? Give them a little bit of an opportunity.
3: It's also like the stop-start safety issue.
22: Depends on how much time you're going to get in between.
3: I would love to see this game restarted for a litany of reasons. And until otherwise noted, it is going to be restarted. But we've been to games before in the preseason where lightning and they just call it. There was a preseason game years ago, I believe, between the Ravens and the Eagles where, you know, Brian Billick and the other coach, who was it, Andy Reid, I think, were down on the field before the game. And when this field is awful, and they called, they never played the game.
22: Oh, wow.
3: They just said, "We're going to go home."
22: Did they have a joint practice that week?
3: I don't remember. It's a great question.
22: Because the joint practice element makes it to where it's like, we don't necessarily need to play because we did our work in practice.
12: I mean, you look at who's not playing.
22: Correct. Both
12: sides. In general, before we even got going to this game. I mean, the fact is, outside of wanting to see Shador, you weren't going to see anybody of consequence. Now, for those guys, it's an opportunity to play for their football lives, and I certainly want them all to have that opportunity. This is a very young team. It's guys who are trying to make it into the NFL, guys like Michael Coates Jr., guys like Cordae Sidnor, who are trying to become Cleveland Browns. So you want them to get those opportunities. Now, you have safety issues. You're thinking about this field, which is going to host another game in just a few days.
3: Next Thursday.
12: So it's definitely dicey right now.
22: Do you think if they call this game, does it...
3: We're not there yet.
22: No, I say if.
3: Yes.

0: point, 15 minutes to warm up and get ready on what is right now a wet field. It is coming down. Truly, truly coming down. Nick Chubb retired last night. Our thoughts on the retirement and how he retired of a Browns legend after this. Stations, we're going to take a local break. Local break number two right now in a weather delay on the University Hospitals Cleveland Browns Radio Network.
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0: Often Buffalo ran three plays, got it into Browns territory, and then Bill Vinovich stepped in and said, get out of here, everybody, and seek shelter because there was lightning above the stadium. Hail, rain, it has not subsided. It is truly coming down. I'm Andrew Siciliano, have Nathan Zagura here, have Tyvus Powell joining us in the booth. Nice and warm and dry as well. And down in the tunnel, thankfully he is safe and reasonably dry or drying out. Gerard Cherry, what's the story down there?
13: Well, right now we're all gathered around, barely in the entrance of the tunnel, just to see what's going on. And rain, as you said, Andrew, is pouring. I did get an opportunity to see Coach Munkin come out of the locker room, and he had a conversation with one of the officials, getting an assessment of the situation at hand. And then there were several Browns players that filtered out of the locker room to take a look and see what was going on as well. So, like us, they're waiting. But I was told by an officer of the law who has special connections that we're looking at a 145 if the lightning does not reappear to get this thing going again. So we'll see if that holds up. But yeah, right now it's pretty much just standing and waiting, and it's like a waterfall down here underneath the bleachers as the rain keeps coming down. But yes, this is the type of situation, guys, where you got to get through it, you got to play in it, but you really don't want to be involved in weather conditions like this in a preseason game.
0: No, you don't. And it is 1:45 right now. And when you say get going again, that means at least bring the teams back out onto the field to warm up. And at that point, it's a minimum of 15 minutes for these teams to stretch, to get ready to play football again. Because, Tyvus, have you ever been in a delay like this?
14: Yes, I have.
0: Okay, so, I mean, it takes a minute to get warmed back up again.
14: Yeah, that's why I say it's guys in the locker room right now is just stretching, kicking, doing everything they can to stay loose. You're going to get that 15 minutes, but sometimes 15 minutes ain't enough. So they're making sure that those guys stay loose, keep their mind in it. Coaches is coming down, going over the last-minute game plan and things like this, making sure that guys are still locked into the game.

0: Because it's so easy in a delay to let your mind wander off to something else.
1: All right, let's take the time here to tip the cap and give our respect to the great Nick Chubb. Because we're at dinner last night, Nathan, Joe Thomas, and myself, and we kind of knew it was coming, didn't know when exactly, and then the news hit our phones that in the most Nick Chubb of ways, I love this, Nick Chubb retired without a video, without any hype, without his social team cutting up highlights and putting it to music. Nick Chubb retired with a well-written, thoughtful, heartfelt note at 8 o'clock on a Friday night on Instagram. That is the most Nick Chubb thing of all time. He doesn't want your fanfare. He basically handed the NFL the football, as he handed the referee the football so many times on this field, just to say, I'm good, here it is, and goodbye. And then he walked away. He is one of my favorite Cleveland Browns of all time.
2: Yes.
1: Obviously, there's Jim Brown, and there's Marion Motley, and there's Leroy Kelly, and there's the greats of the 80s with Kevin Mack and Ernest Biner, who took the team to 3 AFC championship games in 4 years. But for our generation, we will always have Nick Chubb, and he is still running to the river. He is still that guy that wouldn't go down. He is still that guy that didn't look like a track star, but nobody ever caught him. He is still that guy that has his hand on the side of Miles Killebrew's head and planting a Steeler in the turf, getting around the left side. He's amazing, and I love the way that he said, peace out, good night, I will always be a Cleveland Brown. Gerard, you had a front row seat down there on the sideline. Nathan, so did you. Gerard, start with you as we go around the horn here. What are your Nick Chubb memories?
2: Just the attitude and demeanor and the fierceness in which he ran. And one of the things that was amazing about him, a guy with that type of size, you generally wouldn't think, because I always say, and Tyvus can attest to this as DBs, when we watch the tape, and if we see you running away from DBs, we know you are fast. And he brought power, speed, and an elegance about his way of playing football that was just so pronounced, and you had to love what he represented, because there was no fanfare, there was no look at me, I am the man, or anything of that nature, when he truly was those things. So I appreciate the way in which he played the game with just a level of professionalism and a level of just excellence every time he was out there. And sometimes it didn't reflect in production, but you felt his presence when he touched the football field.
0: All-time Cleveland Brown. Mount Rushmore of Cleveland Brown players. I mean, that is like the biggest role model that you ever want your kids to look up to. How Nick Chubb carried himself, the way Nick Chubb showed up. He was the one constant guy on this roster. You know, at times the offense is up and down and things aren't going great, but you knew number 24 was going to get that ball and he was going to give it everything he had. No matter what the offensive line looked like, no matter who missed the block, no matter what happened, Nick Chubb will get that ball, and it meant something to him every time he ran that ball. It seemed to me that he wanted to get into that end zone, and it's very few guys. I tell you what, I've tackled so many guys in my life, but I'm telling you right now, it's certain guys that when you tackle them, it's a, no, you got to bring everything, because I'm seriously not
1: trying to
0: go down.
1: Did you ever tackle him?
0: No, I never got the opportunity, because okay. I would have, you know, it would have took a lot of us. It wouldn't have just been me. He's not going to let one person bring him down. But just the ultimate Brown, the guy that everybody looked up to, it's a job well done. And we were so sad to see him go, but I love the fact that he went out on his own terms.
3: Nicholas Jamal Chubb is what everybody would want a Cleveland Brown to be. Kevin Stefanski used to always say, if I had 53 Nick Chubbs, we would never lose. He was here to work. We had him mic'd up a couple of years ago in Baltimore, and it was a game in Baltimore in which he ran 20 times for 165 yards and 3 touchdowns, and he didn't say a word until there were about 15 seconds left, and he said, okay, I feel comfortable, we're going to win. The Browns, by the way, were ahead 40-25 at that point on the back of Nick Chubb. I remember the first time he really burst onto the scene in Oakland. 3 carries, 105 yards, 2 touchdowns.
1: That was Baker's first start.
3: It got to the point that they had to trade Carlos Hyde to get him on the field. And from that point on, he became one of the great running backs in the NFL. He's a 4-time Pro Bowler. He started his career averaging at least 5 yards a carry in each of the first 6 seasons. He had multiple times where he ran for 1494 and 8, 1,067 and 12 in 12 games, 1,259 and 8 in 14 games, and then the career year in 2022, 1,525 yards rushing and 12 touchdowns. He had runs of over 50 yards in four straight years. He was the epitome of just, he was here to work. The strength is legendary. The speed is legendary. The contact balance is legendary. But you talk about a lot of people get into football and they do it because it's their gift, and then they do it for the adulation. They do it for the limelight. They do it for everything that isn't football. Nick Chubb did this to play football because he just absolutely loved it. And we talk about it. We are exactly right. It's the most Nick Chubb way ever. But this is how he ended it. 12-year-old me could not have imagined where this game would take us, but 30-year-old me can look back and say we gave it everything we had. Till the day that I die, it will always be go Dogs, go Browns, Batman out. And Nick Chubb, I mentioned Kevin Stefanski. He was Jim Donovan's favorite player. Yeah. And some of those iconic calls, you referenced it, you know, running into the river in Cincinnati. It's just, it's magical. The Nick Chubb era was incredible, and it's sad that it has come to a conclusion, but I'm glad that he went out on his terms.
1: You mentioned Kevin saying if we had 53 Nick Chubbs, this team would never lose. I remember talking to Kevin a couple of times, actually, about the idea that not all leaders are loud. And Nick Chubb was the ultimate leader, not with his speeches in the pregame huddle, not with anything, Nathan, you said that he said during a game. He's mic'd up. There was nothing you could use.
3: Nothing.
1: But just by the way he showed up and worked every day. And Kevin will tell you, and he did, both on and off the air, that as Nick came back from that devastating Week 2 injury in 2023 in Pittsburgh, and it was a very long road back, and finally he came back Week 7 2 years ago and scored that touchdown against the Bengals, that Kevin, from his office in Berea, would look out the window every morning and see Nick out there by himself on that long road to recovery. And he said that he had a front row seat for all the hard work that Nick put in to get back. I'll never forget what this play sounded like. When he got in the end zone here to our left, when he scored that touchdown, it was a fourth down. Fourth down, pitch left, Nick Chubb, and he got in the end zone, and this place erupted. Because he's a Brown. Like, you can go buy a jersey. There are a lot of jerseys. Obviously, everyone bought Miles' jersey. Everyone bought Bakes' jersey, right? You go buy your jerseys. But that Nick Chubb jersey, that Nick Chubb jersey meant something. That was timeless, right? That's one that you don't trade in for the next guy up. That's the jersey that you keep. Like, we kept our Bernie jerseys as kids, right?
3: Of course.
1: You keep that jersey because he's everything you aspire to be.
3: And he did it the right way. He did it in a way that you could be proud of. There was some, when you put on a Nick Chubb jersey, it wasn't just that he was a great player, he was a great man. And it wasn't, he never had to worry, Nick Chubb might do something off the field, or, he's not a good, he's the perfect role model. And here's the thing. There have been a lot of great running backs to play in the NFL. Here is the highest yards per attempt by running backs all time in the history of the National Football League with at least 900 attempts. Fifth, Barry Sanders. You may have heard of him, 5.0. Fourth, Gale Sayers. You might have heard of him, 5.0. Third, Jim Brown, 5.2. Second on that list, Nicholas Jamal Chubb, 5.3 yards a carry. Jamal Charles, of course, number one at 5.4. But Nick Chubb was as special as it gets, and that was a very special time to get to have him on this team and be the centerpiece.
1: You know, when I would come to town for NFL Network, whether it's training camp shows or for Thursday nights or whatever, and you'd put in your request, and meet with your producers, like, who do we want to talk about? I want to talk to Bake, you want to talk to Miles, you want to talk to Jarvis, you want to talk to Odell. And then I would always say Nick Chubb, and, you know, sometimes you might get pushback, it doesn't really say anything. I'm like, no, but that's why you want to talk to him, yes. Right? Because he's Nick Chubb, and we could get something out of him, we could make him smile. I was watching an interview this morning where it was me, Willie McGinnis, another former Brown, and we're talking. Yeah. I said, Nicholas Jamal Chubb, and Willie goes, you don't call him that. I'm like, no. And Nick's smiling. I'm like, no, Willie, it's a thing now. Obviously, Baker started, and I think he kind of embraced it, right?
3: Yes.
1: I don't think he wanted to embrace it at first, but he eventually embraced it because all the fans down here in the front row in Berea would be yelling, Nicholas Jamal Chubb, and you know what? He just worked. That's all he did. And I think we might get back to work as well.
3: Yes.
1: I see some movement, and you know what? The weather delay has officially been lifted, Gerard.
2: That's right. We are expecting for the teams to come back on the football field at 2 p.m. And then from there, a 15-minute warm-up. So we're looking hopefully at a 2:15 start of the football game.
1: Okay. And here you go. The specialists are coming out the tunnel. Andre Schmidt and Rex Unihara and Wes Paul and Nick Constantino, the other two punters, they are running out there to start the warm-up. And you hear the applause here from these fans that have come back from the concourse and they are back in their seats. So we're going to take a break right now. This is a special weather two-minute network break station. Special weather two-minute network break. We step aside. Football's coming up soon on the University Hospitals Cleveland Browns Radio Network.
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1: All right, we are back here at Huntington Bank Field. No score, by the way. 13-11 on the clock. We are in a weather delay, but good news coming up shortly. I'll give you that good news after we pause right now for station ID. 10-second stations. 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
1: 15-minute warm-up here for these teams as the Browns specialists are out there and the Buffalo guys are coming out of the tunnel as well. So in the end, it will be pretty much more or less a one-hour delay. The good news is there is nothing falling from the sky right now. Knock on something, Zagura. Don't want to jinx it. The weather and severe weather delay has officially been lifted, so fans are allowed to come back in. And as you can hear, these fans are cheering for their Browns as the entire team is now running out of the tunnel. Shador is warming up on the far sideline in front of the Browns bench. Don't know the condition of this field, but I don't see, as you pointed out earlier, any standing water. It was coming down for a good hour, maybe 55-0 minutes, but from here, it looks okay.
3: It looks good. Honestly, the field looks good. What I was kind of watching was some of the people were trying to do some cuts, see how that felt for them, and watching the kicker, Andre Schmidt, now, who's practicing kicking about a 49-yard field goal. How that plant foot looks, and it looked good. I haven't seen anybody kick up huge parts of turf. So if that's the case, they've done a great job here with the drainage underneath this field, the base underneath this field, as Schmidt gets into one from 49, and it's good.
1: It's good.
3: Surprisingly, if I just dropped in at this moment and did not know that it had rained before, I would say Looks like we're ready to play football under some nice conditions. Sun's out a little bit. Here come the Buffalo Bills now, and you hear the crowd respond in kind. I do not see any changes for the Browns. The guys that were out there before are still, it all appears, they still appear to be out there and in uniform. Denzel Boston is still out there. Isaiah Bond's still out there. Mike Hall, Blake Whitehart. I'm trying to think of guys that, you know, we are expecting to be kind of a portion of what
1: Tylan
3: we do.
1: Tylan Wallace is out there.
3: Yeah. So
1: Malachi Corley is out there.
3: Shedeur DeShawn.
1: Carson Ryan is out there. Yeah, you're not going to see Jerry Jeudy or Casey Concepcion. You're not going to see those guys. Quinshon, Dylan Sampson, you're not going to see those guys. I'm mildly surprised that if you're not going to see those guys, that they're being held back, that Denzel Boston is going to play. But you also want to give Shedeur a fair fight, or at least a number one target for a series or two.
3: And Isaiah Bond.
1: Yeah, Isaiah Bond as well.
3: And
1: sure,
3: Corley
1: absolutely.
3: And Tylan Wallace. And those are guys that he has played with and has a good rapport with, good rhythm with. And so I think that's why he's doing it.
1: Gerard Cherry, are you down there?
2: Yes, I am, and I am right now paying close attention to the footwear, and I'm seeing some guys are still going with short studs, and some guys have long studs in them, and that's from a cleat standpoint for those who wonder what the heck I'm talking about. And the field, for the most part, looks like it's holding up. You're not seeing a lot of tear once guys do make cuts and are running across the field right now as they're doing their calisthenics, as we say.
1: All right. Gerard, has the humidity broken a little bit?
2: Yes. Yeah, it's actually a really nice temperature right now. Actually too nice considering what we're going to be dealing with in a couple weeks.
1: I think they've dealt with enough hot and humid days in Berea through 18 days of training camp. I don't mind this, to be honest with you. That's just me. You had humidity last week in Chicago as well. Do you want to turn the heat up? Is that what you're saying?
2: Yes, you do. Because here's the thing. You can have what you do early on in training camp. Yeah, it all matters. It all adds up. But ultimately, the closer you get to the conditions for playing a game, you want it to be as close as possible. And this type of weather right now does not help the cause. Because you already know in Florida, we're looking at an insane amount of heat. Plus with the humidity as well. So that's where it becomes an issue, especially when you're not playing a full half going into the second half as well. So conditioning does become an issue because you can run all the 110s, the 40s, back and forth, get on a treadmill and do extra work. It still will not get you in football shape.
1: Okay, I hear you. I just was saying I'm grateful for some cool air right now. But you are correct. This team, as Todd Monken has said repeatedly, needs to get callous, needs to find what he calls competitive stamina, and it needs to get ready for week one. All of this, it's about making the team. It's about figuring out your 53. It's about figuring out a practice squad beyond that. But it is about getting ready for week one. And it was hot. Wasn't that hot, but there certainly was humidity on Thursday. The Browns were sweating when they had the Bills for their best work at that joint practice on Thursday.
3: Listen, it's Ohio. You're not going to get to simulate Florida. I mean, that's just the reality of the situation. But we've had sun, we've had heat, we've had humidity, we've had long practices. And one of the things that these guys can control is their conditioning. Putting in the extra time, running the extra sprints, making sure that you're ready to go. And then the funny thing is, you know, today you're going to have the backups playing a ton of reps because we just don't have that many people dressed today. It's going to be the starters, and it's going to be the guys that are the professionals that have to be ready to go when we get down there to Jacksonville, when we get down there to Tampa those first 2 weeks of the season, and I think they will be. I mean, it's one of the things that you talk about every year in the NFL. How do you ramp up? It used to be you played a quarter, then you played a half, then you played three quarters, and so you were kind of ready. Your body was ready to go have that next step in the ramp up, be a full game. You don't get that anymore. That's not how it works, but that doesn't stop teams. I think the Browns will be ready to go. You're just not going to be able to simulate exactly what that's like, and hopefully we get an unseasonably cool day down there in Florida.
1: Well, let's hope. When we do restart, Buffalo is going to have a first down, and they are going to be at the 41 of the Browns after Kyle Allen hit Trent Sherfield for 18 yards. So we had the kickoff, and then Ray Davis ran for 8 yards on first down. Allen threw an incompletion, but there was a penalty on Buki Watson for DPI. So it was a spot foul. And then Ray Davis ran for 5, and then Allen hit Sherfield. That was it. We got 3 plays in the kickoff. And then they said, let's get out of here, because there was lightning above the building. If you're just joining us, We are scheduled to restart in about 9 minutes, and in the end, it'll be roughly a one-hour delay. There are two big bolts of lightning or flashes of lightning above the stadium, and the officials, Bill Vinovich, said, for everyone's safety, get inside and let's call it. And these two teams ran inside the tunnel into the safety of the locker rooms.
3: I'll tell you what, this field's actually in really good shape. Watch the cuts that are being made by the Bills corners right there. That's a change direction, foot in the ground, boom. You're not seeing the ground move at all. So this field was in incredible condition. Big, big shout out to the grounds crew. They did an awesome job because, as I said, if you just kind of popped in here right now, you wouldn't even know that anything had happened. The field looks great. Weather seems to be good. All that you know that's different is now everybody's got their rain gear on. In the event that the rain comes back, they don't want to be caught in their shirts like they were last time, except for Tarf. Tarf's still out there in his T-shirt. I love that.
1: I mean, that's Tarf.
3: That's Tarf.
1: Browns linebacker coach Jason Tarver. He's a machine down there with...
3: So Todd Munkett's here talking with the official at about the 22-yard line, going through everything. But as you said, we should be good to go here in about 8 minutes and get back to preseason football and get back to seeing, you know, Shedeur Sanders have that, as you called it, the closing argument in his case to be the Browns' starting quarterback in 2026.
1: Which is still a fair competition. I know a lot of people think it's decided. Look, Todd Munkett might be leaning one way, but he could change his mind. I know your point.
3: If it was decided Deshaun Watson's not playing today, we're not playing
1: anybody. I totally agree
3: anybody.
1: With you. And it's a point that I don't think enough people have made. If you had decided that it was going to be one of the two, that guy would be in bubble wrap right now.
3: Yes.
1: Bubble wrap.
3: Under these auspices today,
1: especially
3: of course.
1: Today.
3: Yes.
1: Now, if Dylan Gabriel plays the start of the third quarter, then maybe you have an answer.
3: And that would be, I guess, conditions field related. Yes.
1: But I would be surprised if that happened.
3: I mean, Deshaun's been out here warming up.
1: He's warming up, right
3: he's
1: now.
3: Doing...
1: All right, we're getting closer to kickoff.
3: Good.
1: Yes, we're almost there, friends. We're going to take network break number one now. Network break number one. And we'll have football shortly here at a quarter past the hour on the University Hospitals Cleveland Browns Radio Network.
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1: On the clock, first quarter, before the lightning hit and they decided to suspend this game. Almost ready for kickoff. Gerard, how's the field look?
2: Field looks great. It really looks really, really good. As I watched guys go through their drills, you weren't seeing much of the turf coming up off the field. So that's a great sign, and no one's slipping. And you didn't really see many guys change their cleats either, because typically with the fields with poor conditions, guys are going to go with the longer studded cleats. And we're not seeing that. But also, to the credit of the guys that are involved in this game, there was just a big huddle with the Browns players, and guys started banging on each other's shoulder pads. So I'm glad to see that level of enthusiasm, because, again, the hardest part about these type of games, when you have a delay like this, is just really getting the mental space to where you understand that, hey, I still got to go out there and play a football game. I still got to go out there and be extremely violent, physical, and execute my assignment and not get distracted by this gigantic rain delay.
1: Hey, Gerard, by the way, brought to you by Cross Country Mortgage, official mortgage partner of the Cleveland Browns. During the delay, we had a nice free-flowing conversation, so let's get that out there. The official mortgage partner of the Cleveland Browns, Gerard, brought to you by Cross Country Mortgage the entire game.
3: Absolutely. And this, by the way, is a unique situation. Guys are not used to a game starting without a kick. This one is not going to, in the restart, it's first down and 10 for the Bills at the Browns 42. So the guys on defense, they don't have that kick play to run down the field, get loose. A lot of those guys would be on special teams. So got to jump right out into it. And it's a defense that has been struggling thus far.
1: This is maybe the future. I don't want to see the kickoff go away, but there are some who tell you that maybe one day. I don't want that. I don't want that.
3: It's also, sure, that would be at the 25, 30,
1: yes,
3: 20,
1: course,
3: whatever they want it. Right now, you got to come out of here. They're on the cusp of field goal range. We got to get right out after it here, these young players on defense.
1: 13-11 on the clock, yeah.
3: Because one of the interesting things, again, to watch or to we're going to keep track of is Mike Hall. They've been playing three defensive tackles. Mike Hall, who's a big, strong guy, 6'3", 300 pounds, is playing some defensive end. And we started seeing this last week in camp. We saw it in the joint practices after Alex Wright went down. And that's something that seems to be continuing here today. And it would be interesting to see if he can get to the quarterback. You know, is he a bull rusher from that position? Can he get around the edge? He's got great speed and get off. It's going to be kind of a fascinating thing to watch, I think.
1: Looking at the Browns sideline here, the 11 getting set to come out. You got Donovan McMillan, the second-year safety. You have Emmanuel McNeil Warren there as well. Michael Coates, number 39, the rookie corner who had a pick a week ago. Let's see. You got Chapman on the D-line, Mike Hall, Okwara, Buki Watson, Winston Reed. So it looks like pretty much the 11 that we saw on the field for those three plays from scrimmage. We are, at this point, 2 minutes away from restarting this game. Both teams are ready. The Bills' offense is on the field. They're going to have a first down of the plus 41, the Browns 41. If you're going, why aren't we beginning yet? Well, they set the start time. Obviously, there's a TV broadcast here as well, waiting for the News 5 crew to come back with Chris Rose and the Hoff Joe Thomas in the booth down the hall from where we are standing right now. So they got to check all these boxes, and there is a league-mandated warm-up time that they have to give these players. It is mandated that it's got to be 15 minutes. Once we get to that 15, once we get to a quarter past the hour, a quarter past two locally, here comes the Browns defense. We will have some football. Thank you for waiting, everybody. We're back to football. 13-11 remaining first quarter. Browns-Bills, week two of the preseason. Buffalo and Kyle Allen wearing the blue jerseys and the white pants. And the Browns defense out there, white jerseys, white pants, and your standard and classic orange helmets. We are ready to restart this game.
2: Let's go.
1: Come on.
3: This is what the people came to see.
1: Are you not entertained?
3: Not yet. I hope to be. I hope to be.
1: I hope so. It's the preseason for everybody. Here we go. Got the signal from the TV crew. This game simulcast as well on NFL Network. If you're outside of Northeast Ohio, hopefully you are rejoining us as well. Here we go. First down for the Bills. No score. First quarter. The clock is now winding from the plus 41. Sherfield in motion from right to left. Sets up slot left. Brown showing pressure. They bring in a play fake. Allen back to throw. And he throws. And it's caught at the 30-yard line. Up the sideline. Sherfield tackled by Donovan McMillan. First down Bills to the 24. It's a gain of 17.
3: Slow developing play action there. They had the two tight ends on the right side. The Browns tried to bring some pressure. Ultimately, Mike Hall did get there as they brought Buki Watson. Mike Hall hit right as he throws. but able to create separation. That's a mismatch. When you can get a wide receiver on a safety, that's always an advantage for the offense.
1: Donovan McMillan made this team last year as a special teams guy. Was a core special teams player, trying to stick 2 years in a row as an undrafted free agent. 12:20 remaining now, first quarter from the 24. Davis gets away from the man in the backfield, and he's going to get across the 20, and he's going to pick up good yardage, gain of 6. Aiden Huntington was in the backfield, but he couldn't bring down Ray Davis.
3: Aiden Huntington was just explosive with his first step, gets right into the backfield, but it's almost like his foot got stuck in the ground. He was not able to move because he got tripped up there. Just clipped the foot of the fullback, number 48, Shane Zylstra.
1: And Emmanuel McNeil Warren, the rookie safety out of Toledo, came up and made the tackle. So it's now second and four. They're inside the 20. Buffalo's in the red zone from under center. No score, 11:45 remaining. And a pitch left. Davis looking for a seam. He slithers his way through the line, brought down by Reed and Watson. He's going to be about 2 yards shy of the first down to the 16, third and two.
3: Winston Reed, good to see him back. Missed all of last season with an injury. Led the team with 5 tackles in the preseason opener against the Bears, and he's going to be playing a lot today alongside Easton Mascarenhas-Arnold and Buki Watson. First big third down here. It's been pretty easy for the Bills up to this point. See if the Browns can force a field goal.
1: Browns in a base 4-3 here. Third and three, 17-yard line for the Bills. They are in the shotgun. Davis is the back. Sherfield motions from left to right. Bills heavy on the right side of the line as Allen is up under center now, and he's going to play fake and roll out a little waggle. Eyes downfield, pump fake. He can run. Now he throws end zone, and it's incomplete, but there's a flag down. Incomplete in the end zone. Trey Avery's going to get flagged, and it's going to be a new set of downs for Buffalo.
3: And this is where that corner depth comes in, and you get a little concerned.
10: That's pass interference. Defense number 11. The foul occurred in the end zone. The ball placed the 1 yard line. Automatic first down.
3: Browns really had that one covered up well, but the reality is Jackson Hawes, third-round pick, they like him a lot out of Stanford. He should not be able to create separation down the field from Trey Avery. He did. Avery ends up grabbing him as the ball's in the air, and now it's first and goal at the one. The backup cornerback situation is something to monitor, and so far, not a great start for those guys here today.
1: Absolutely not. It's Avery against Steven Gosnell, who is wide to the right now, and Davis is the back. It is first and goal for Buffalo on the 1 yard line. Give to Davis, running left. He's wrapped up, and he's dropped. Okwara coming down the line. Davis still fighting, but the Browns are going to hold him short. He gets about a half yard.
3: Julian Okwara 2 years ago led the Browns with 3 sacks in the preseason. He doesn't make the team, spends his last year on a bunch of practice squads, but he's back. Had a sack last week, had a tackle for a loss, makes one right there, coming down the line from his defensive end position. And, you know, he right now, along with Cordae Sidnor, it seems like they're competing to make this roster.
1: Absolutely. Isaiah Chapman in the middle of that as well. Davis again the back. It is second and goal. Buffalo double tight to the left. Sherfield on that side as well. From the far hash, give to Davis, who bounces off a tackler, and the Browns knock him back 3 yards. Buki Watson and Michael Coates deny Davis, and it's third and goal.
3: Buki Watson in the hole at the right at the end line. I think Ray Davis thinks he's getting into the end zone. He kind of goes low, and Buki, boom, Buki Watson with the shoulder and drives him back. Former SEC Defensive Player of the Year at Mississippi State. That was a big hit.
1: All right, third and goal. Buffalo now heavy to the right. Double tight to the right. Give to Davis, looking for a hole. Stacked up, and he's in. He's going to just somehow get across that goal line into a wall of Browns who built a wall, but Davis, as we look at the replay, was able to find his way into the end zone. And Buffalo, with an opening drive here, has a touchdown on a 1 yard Ray Davis second effort run. It's 6-0, 9:32 remaining in this first quarter.
3: Yeah, it was the second effort, but I just go back to that hit by Buki Watson. That was a touchdown. Ray Davis probably was already in his mind thinking about the celebration, and he got ejected, thrown out of the club by Buki Watson. Incredible hit.
1: Here's veteran kicker Tyler Bass on now, as Tyler Bass missed all of last year, also missed a field goal a week ago. His extra point to the west end zone is up and good, and it is 7-0, a 9-play, 75-yard drive for the Bills. The time on that drive, 1 hour and 5 minutes. Not really, but we had a delay. Gerard, how are we doing down there?
2: We are doing okay. I have felt a couple of drops of rain start to fall from the sky. But with that being said, guys, on that drive right there, obviously adverse conditions for the defense, but what you don't want to do is have them methodically drive down the football field on you, and we saw that. So I do appreciate the effort, and the coaches were certainly feeling as well of what they did with that somewhat of a goal line stance. So that is certainly something that you want to see more from an effort standpoint occur with this football team, with the guys in the twos and the threes being out there. And I'm watching Shadur right now as he dries his hands off, getting ready to go onto the football field. Coach Munkin gave him some instruction, and we'll be on our way shortly with Shadur.
1: Okay, Cole Wilson and Malachi Corley set to return. Gerard brought to you by Cross Country Mortgage, official mortgage partner of the Cleveland Browns. 9:32 remaining after the long hour delay. It is the Browns trailing the Bills. We're in the first quarter still, 7-0. Here's the Tyler Bass kickoff. It is a short one taken by Corley at the 4, behind Wilson to the 10, 15 to the 20. Corley is through a seam at the 30, and Corley is going to give Shador Sanders good field position. He's going to cross the 35. He's going to get to the 36, and the former Buckeye, Davison Igbinosin, the second-round pick of the Bills, is there to make the tackle. Here comes Shador Sanders. He's going to get the first half. Nathan, last week, 6 of 11, 79 yards, and that interception that Gerard just referenced where the ball slipped out of his hand.
3: Yeah, he had the highlight throw down the field to Luke Floria, but also the interception on the overthrow. You just want to see him operate, be efficient. He's got DeJuan Jones, Austin Barber, Luke Whippler, Zach Zinter, and KT Leviston as his line.
1: And Rocket Sanders in the backfield. The Browns from the 35. Shador shotgun. Bills showing pressure off the right side. They're going to bring it. Shador short drop. Throw to the left. And that one's caught. Isaiah Bond to the far sideline. Nice pitch and catch to open this thing up here. And Isaiah Bond's got to take it to the 43-yard line. That is a gain of 8.
3: I tell you, I like the opportunities right now for Shador Sanders. Isaiah Bond, Denzel Boston are better than the guys they're lining up with. Saw the blitz. Throws hot. You throw into the blitz. That's where the vacation is of the zone. Little stop route from Isaiah Bond. Puts it on him. Good gain on first down.
1: And Walker on the tackle. So it's going to set up now for the Browns. Second and 2 for Sanders from the far hash. He sends Bond in motion from under center. Shador takes the snap. Extends. Gives to Rocket Sanders. Big hole. He's tripped up. He gets into Buffalo territory. That ball might have come out, but he fell on it. Rocket Sanders has got a first down for the Browns to the Buffalo 49-yard line. DeMar Hamlin on the field. He made the tackle.
3: Feels like Rocket Sanders is putting his stamp on that third running back job. Had a great day in the joint practice. Gets a nice hole from KT Leviston, and Zach Zinter getting to the second level. Nice run. Two good opening plays from this Browns offense.
1: A gain of 8 for Rocket, who stays in there, but the Browns motion now into an eye. The rookie tight end Carson Ryan is the upback. Shador from under center. Buffalo 49-yard line. Opening possession for the Browns. Give to Sanders. Nobody blocked the guy coming off the edge. No, it's Shador on the play fake. I beg your pardon. He pulled it from Rocket. And he scrambles over the left side. Gets maybe a yard. Fooled me there. Nice ball handling skills.
3: Yeah, it was a great play fake. And as we'll watch here on the replay, it also fooled the whole second level of this Bills team, and even the corners, some false steps. And what they're trying to get is Denzel Boston deep, working against the rookie Kenai Walker out of Arkansas. Because of the pressure, though, he couldn't pull the trigger. Had he gotten to set his feet, he's thrown that ball up to Boston, and that is a chance to be 6.
1: Second-round pick T.J. Parker from Clemson tackled Sanders. He thought Sanders, that is Rocket Sanders, had the ball. The sun is now shining. Second and 8 from the Buffalo 47. Pistol for Shador. Rocket Sanders takes the handoff, and Rocket Sanders, man, he is running hard. They call him a rocket, but honestly, he's a dump truck. And he's going to get 6 yards to the Buffalo 42 to set up third and short.
3: And Deuce Staley over on the sideline is flexing and pounding his chest. He loves what he sees from Rocket Sanders. 6 foot, 230 pounds, runs a little upright, but gets a lot of power behind those pads, able to drive through tacklers. Remember, he had scored the first touchdown for the Browns last year right here on this field against Cincinnati.
1: That was T.J. Sanders on the tackle. So Sanders hands to Sanders, tackled by Sanders. And now we are 3rd and 3 from the plus 42. Rocket is the back. Blake Whitehart motions. Browns at a 2-by-2 pitch left. Rocket Sanders trying to turn the corner. He breaks the tackle, but he's going to be pushed out of bounds about a yard shy. Far sideline, right at the 40-and-a-half-yard line. Does the offense stay on the field? I hope so here in plus territory. It's 4th and inches.
3: Hey, you're trying to run that toss, and it looked like they had had it in a good spot. They were ready to get it. Isaiah Bond blocked 2 guys, pulled off the number 41, then on to number 3, DeMar Hamlin, but still the Bills were able to flow to the ball. And yes, you got to go for this,
1: yeah,
3: right here. 4th down, Browns are going for it. 4th and what they call a long one.
1: It is a long one. Don't like the spot. Bond and Ryan to the left now. It's Bond motioning to the right. Two to the wide side right. Denzel Boston there as well. Shador shotgun on fourth and a yard. Rocket Sanders the back from the Buffalo 42. Shador has the ball. Has time in the pocket. Here comes the pressure. He throws. It's caught. Whitehart first down. Buffalo 30. He's submarined and Whitehart is down inside the 25. First down Browns. They convert on fourth. A gain of 16.
3: That's the difference in Shador Sanders from a year ago. A year ago he runs out of this pocket. He drifts out of it. Instead, he stayed at the top of the drop, kept his feet moving, kept his eyes, found it. You also have to give a big shout-out right there to the Browns' offensive line. He had all day to throw right there.
1: Igbinosin with the tackle, and the Browns are moving here. 25-yard line. Luke Floria, Gage Larvidan check in. Browns go bunch to the left, and a pistol from the Buffalo 25-yard line. Now Floria in motion. Give to Rocket Sanders running left, trying to set up his blocks. He cuts back. He gets through the first line of defense. Nice feet there by Rocket Sanders to turn something into a gain of three.
3: Yeah, good job right there, because that was supposed to be kind of a stretch to the left side, but KT Leviston, he was playing back at tackle, tried him at guard, didn't really work out, started seven games a year ago for the Browns there. They had a double team, but that should have been an easy block, and you should have been able to get to the edge there. Instead, Sanders has to cut it inside, still gets three.
1: Leviston and Zinner on the left side. It's Whipler at center, and it's Barber and DeWand on the right side. Eighth play of the drive here for the Browns and Shador Sanders. They're down 7-0, first quarter, 5 minutes remaining. Clock moving from the Buffalo 22-yard line. Sanders, play fake, and he sets up the screen. It's Amani Marshall, far side. He's got blockers. Amani Marshall's got a first down. He's going to follow that O-line across the 15, and he's going to be tackled just shy of the 10. He's on the 11-yard line. Kenyatta Jenkins with the tackle, and that's a Browns first down.
3: The screen game looks so much better this year for the Cleveland Browns. The variety of screens, the timing of the screens, the setup, that one was executed very well. I thought at the time he caught it, that was maybe going to the house. The Browns had the blockers out there, but still, nice gain and a first down just outside the 10.
1: Fifth touch of the preseason for Marshall. He goes out. Sanders comes in, and Rocket Sanders has the handoff from Shador, cutting back to the left. He's inside the 5. Rocket Sanders is making a strong bid to be the number 3 back here behind Quinshaw and Dylan Sampson. That is a gain of 6 to the 5.
3: I've seen enough. I'm ready to call it.
1: Okay.
3: At the Nathan Zagura desk, I'm calling Rocket Sanders, the third running back for the Cleveland Browns. I love the way he gets north-south. He is aggressive, runs behind those pads, and he's got this offense moving along with Shador Sanders.
1: Nice drive building here. Nathan Kornacki to my right. It is 2nd and 4 here for the Browns. They can get a first down without getting into the end zone. From the 5, hand to Rocket Sanders, dropped in the backfield. We jinxed it, and he's going to lose around 3.
3: Certainly not his fault. And again, whenever you see an offensive lineman running away from the line of scrimmage,
1: not good.
3: Things did not go well for them. Unfortunately, there it's KT Leviston again, and maybe it's moving from guard to tackle, but struggling right here. He just gets beat right across the face by the defensive tackle, TJ Sanders, who tackles Rocket Sanders. Another Sanders play right there.
1: Got a lot of Sanders going on here. 3:10 remaining, first quarter, clock winding down. Browns down 7-0. It's 3rd and 7. They're on the 8-yard line. Rocket to Shador's left. Shotgun on 3rd down. Floria motions right to left. Shador to throw. Clean pocket. Looking. Throwing back in the end zone. Touchdown, Browns! Luke Floria! The kid who watched games as a fan in this stadium. Luke Floria from Menor, from Kent State, has a touchdown as a Brown.
3: They bring Floria in motion, causes confusion, blown coverage right there by the Buffalo Bills. They pass him on. Two guys go with Denzel Boston. Shador Sanders, great job scanning the field, sees the blown coverage, puts it right on Floria. Touchdown Browns, great answer, and again, a great pocket. So while we had some missed blocks in the run game, great job in pass pro, great throw from Sanders, great drive to start his closing argument.
1: You gotta love that. And now Andre Schmidt is on for the extra point. It's Sunahara, the snapback to Nick Constantino, one of 3 punters here. That extra point is up and good. That's an 11-play, 65-yard touchdown drive. A statement here by Shador Sanders. We are tied at 7, 2:56 remaining in the first quarter. Stations, this is network break number 2 on the University Hospitals Cleveland Browns Radio Network.
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1: 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The Schmidt kickoff now is taken by the veteran McCole Hardman at the 25, dancing to the 30, and Michael Coates is up for a special teams tackle. Chris Edmonds as well, right around the 36-yard line.
3: You talked about what a cool moment for Luke Floria. Comes here as a fan, gets the Cats a touchdown right here in the preseason home opener, and after play, shout out to our great spotter, Yak. Todd Monken gave him a huge hug on the sideline. That was a special moment, clearly, for Floria. And that's one of the cool things about Todd Monken. He is a football coach through and through. He appreciates those kinds of things.
1: Absolutely. Guy grew up watching games in this stadium. Got to score a touchdown wearing the orange helmet. And now Kyle Allen is out for a second possession. Ray Davis, the back here for Buffalo. As the Browns swap out on the D-line here. He's under pressure. Mike Hall chasing Allen. He dumps it off. And a big hit by Donovan McMillan trying to make this team. Big hit after the completion of the tight end. It's a gain of around 2 to the 38. But McMillan making his statement there as well.
3: This Mike Hall, the defensive end, thing's got some legs right here. And what you cannot try to do is block him with a tight end. I mean, he was through that line. And the second the ball was snapped, if that wasn't a design boot, if that was just a straight drop that they had called, that would have been a monster hit and maybe as quick as you can get to the quarterback.
1: It was Jackson Hawes who caught that ball before McMillan cut him down. Sidnor playing right defensive end opposite Hall. Now Brown showing blitz from Bookie Watson. Shotgun, they bring the blitz, they pick it up. Now Allen is going down. Mike Hall with the sack.
3: Mike Hall, folks, we will remember this day because I think you're going to see more of this. So right there, Mike Hall gives an outside move, swims back across the inside, beats the tackle in a hurry, and then just closes down. Sometimes quarterbacks know I have nothing to do, and you see him stand there, and then they just kind of try to shrink. Mike Hall enveloped him. Jacques Césaire, the defensive line coach, just throw. That guy is 300 pounds moving like that.
1: Another Brown sack presented by Enbridge Gas. Dig smart, play smart. That's a loss of 9. It's going to bring up 3rd and 17 as the Bills back up to their own 29. Got to get to the 46. Browns are going to bring 4. They spread it out. Allen to throw. Has time. Checks it down to the flat. Can Trey Avery make the tackle? He cuts down Ray Davis. Slows him down enough for Coates to come call. Actually, Reed to come call it to make the tackle on the far sideline. They got around 10. Needed 17. And the Browns defense forces a 3 and out and gets off the field.
3: Miles Garrett's no longer a Cleveland Brown. Now he's a Ram. And what the Browns are going to have to be is a team that rushes the quarterback as a team. Kind of like the Rams, where you have a lot of guys with 6, 7, 8, 5 sacks. Mike Hall is going to be one of those guys this year, but a great job right there. When you get that sack, you often force a punt. The Browns do that right there with the big play from Mike Hall.
1: Okay, and it is punt time here with Cole Wilson back to return this punt from the veteran. No, the rookie, Tommy Doman, beg your pardon. Here's Wilson on the far sideline with a flag out already on the 11-yard line. He makes one move before being tackled after a short return on the 14. It is holding on the Browns, and Shador's second drive is going to start inside the five.
10: During the return, holding, receiving team number 83. After this is the ball, first down.
1: That's on the veteran, Malachi Corley. 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
3: And for Malachi Corley, trying to make this team, special teams is going to be key to that, so you don't like to see that penalty. Really, that sixth wide receiver spot or fifth and sixth, Tylan Wallace, it feels like, has an edge to be one of those guys. And then it's Gage Larvedan. It's Luke Floria who caught the touchdown. It's Malachi Corley who helps you out in the return game and can do some of those things. It's Cedric Tillman, the former third-round pick of the Cleveland Browns that we have not seen at practice in quite some time. So a lot of competition. This room, it's just a completely different room. It used to be hard to get to six receivers. Now it's going to be hard to get to six to cut it down to six receivers.
1: They're going to spot this on the seven. So the Browns have a long field. We are 7-7. We're under a minute remaining first quarter after the hour-long delay. 39 seconds remaining in the quarter. Shador is going to operate from under center, the far hash. Whipler is the center. Rocket Sanders is the back. He stands 1 yard deep in the end zone. Same O-line as the opening possession. Shador on first down gives to Rocket Sanders, looking for a hole. Goes right, cuts it back left, and gets a short gain, maybe a yard, maybe two. Javon Solomon on the tackle, and we're under 30 seconds remaining in the quarter.
3: Yes, it's been, fortunately, after the delay, first quarter's been moving, yep, which is nice to see. Brown's going to go hurry up here.
1: With Rocket Sanders hanging in here, and Shador going shotgun, bunch to the left. Bills jumped off sides, and they're going to blow it dead. They're not going to move it. They're not going to let him play as DeJuan met the move.
10: Fraction. Defense number 56. 5 yard penalty. Still second down.
1: So you take that. Javon Solomon, who made that last tackle, jumped off sides, and DeJuan went with him.
3: And how about Shador? The cadence. We saw him do this in the joint practice. He gets them off sides, and what does that lead to? A throw, free play, down to Isaiah Bond, who was a pass interference. Would have been about 40 yards for the Cleveland Browns. Right here, he does it. Helps them get from being backed up. And that will do it for the first quarter, Mr. Sicilian.
1: Yes, it will. A first quarter that saw us delayed by an hour, but now the sun is shining and Shador's playing well.
10: That is the end of the
1: first
10: quarter.
1: It is the end of one. Thank you, Bill. It is 7-7, Browns and the Bills. Second quarter after they change sides of the field. Coming up next on University Hospital, Cleveland Browns Radio Network.
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1: 5, the Browns 4. Each quarterback 4 for 4. Kyle Allen, and here's Shedeur Sanders, who opens the quarter with a 2nd and 4 after drawing Buffalo offsides at the end of the first quarter. 2nd and 4 on their own 13-yard line. Rocket Sanders to back. Shedeur from under center. Carson Ryan motions left to right, back to left, and now he's the lead blocker ahead of Sanders, who runs through the hole and runs hard, and he gets a first down. He's going to get out to the 19-yard line. Fedarian Mathis, Phil Mathis, the former

0: Call this a sack. He's right at the line of scrimmage. Three Bills converged, including the former Ram, Michael Hoyt.
1: So two-man route concept. They're going to have Corley doubled. So what he wants is Isaiah Bond out of the slot. Bond's telling that he's running a deep over, which is a common route in this kind of a play-action concept. But it was Ilya, an overstop, and tried to bring it back out. Lost his footing a little bit. I don't know if it was the turf, but ended up being covered. So Shador had to eat it. And now we get third and long.
0: All right. Officially a gain of one. So it's
1: second and long.
0: Second and nine here. It is not a sack. Rocket the back here and out of the gun. You give to Rocket, and he doesn't have a lot of running room over the right side. It is DeJuan and Zach Zinner on that right side. I beg your pardon, DeJuan and Barber, Austin Barber, the third round pick out of Florida on that right side. Gain of around two, third and six now. Browns on their own 22-yard line. Got to get just across the 28 to keep this going.
1: Yeah, DeJuan got blown off the ball there by Landon Jackson. He's got to do a little job getting lower and anchoring right there to get going forward. Third down so far. Last time we saw third down, Shador Sanders threw a touchdown to Luke Floria.
0: Bond and Larvidan to the left. You got Terry, the new tight end, checking in as well. Wing to the left. He's wearing 85. Shador shotgun. Buffalo brings four. Shador gets it out to the left. Sanders got to make one man miss. He did. Got to make the next man miss. He doesn't. And he's going to be about, well shy, about 5 yards shy of that first down. A gain of two, and it is punt time here. Caleb Elarms Orr, the rookie for the Bills out of TCU, fourth-round pick, makes the tackle, and on comes Corey Bohorquez.
1: Now, that's one where I thought if Shador had stepped up in the pocket, he might have had a little more time to get the ball down the field. He was pretty quick to the check down there. He had Isaiah Bond on a vertical one-on-one. Thought there were some opportunities. That one, maybe when they watch that back, just step up in the pocket. He still has a chance with his eyes downfield to pick up the first down rather than just check it down and have to punt.
0: All right, Corey Bohorquez on to punt here for the Browns. Had one opportunity a week ago, a 51-yarder there. Here the lefty boots it high into the air. Davis is going to let it bounce, and it's going to hit inside the 30. They're going to spot it, let's see, right at the 27-yard line. Timeout on the field. 12:04 remaining in the first half. We are tied at 7 after Corey Bohorquez boots at 49 yards on the University Hospitals Cleveland Browns radio network.
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0: National football game, second quarter, preseason. Browns and the Bills tied at 7. Buffalo football.
1: By the way, nice to see Corey Bohorquez booming it. Absolutely. Again. 48-yard net right there. You'll take that all day long.
0: Frank Gore Jr. checks in now as the running back
1: crazy
0: behind Kyle Allen, who seems to be changing the play at the line. Buffalo's going to start after.

0: That punt. They're on 28 yard line. Allen hands to Gore. Big hole over the left side. And Gore fights like his old man through a Buki Watson tackle. Gets out to the 35 yard line. That is a nice gain of 7 on first down.
1: So Sidnor and Julian Aquara are your ends. My guess is they've seen enough of Mike Hall.
2: I would hope so.
1: I've seen all I need to see.
0: They saw good.
1: Yeah, they saw quite good. Out there at like a 7 technique. Even in a wide 9, put moves on linemen at 300 pounds. That was nuts to watch.
0: It looks like Buki Watson is now playing middle linebacker. He's got the green dot. 2nd and 3, Gore, the lone setback. Sherfield motion play fake and a rollout and a dump off. Sherfield has it. McMillan wraps him up immediately. Tyler Hall up for the help as well. That's going to be no gain, and it's going to set up 3rd and 3.
1: Great recognition by Don McMillan. When they went in the motion, that was actually the responsibility of number 29, Tyler Hall, with Sherfield. But McMillan reads it, sees what they're trying to do on the action, gets out there and makes the tackle behind the line of scrimmage. Very well played right there.
0: Donovan McMillan, last year only 31 defensive snaps as a rookie. Great on special teams, getting some run here, certainly defensively these first two games. Gore stays as the back. 3rd and 4 for Buffalo, their own 34-yard line. Brown showing a 5-man pressure. Allen shotgun. They break 4. Allen back to throw. Pass the ball over the middle, and it's incomplete. Broken up near midfield by Hall, and it's 4th down. Hartman, the intended receiver, and that is the first incomplete pass for either team here today.
1: Well into the second quarter. Tyler Hall had a pass defense last week. He gets one there. Great sticky coverage. And able to get with his right hand, get that ball out of there, away from the defender, force the punt now as the Browns defense looking much better with this unit than it did a week ago.
0: Absolutely. Gerard has 3 Super Bowl rings.
1: That's
0: Tyler
1: right.
0: Tyler Hall's got 2. 1 with the Rams, 1 with the Seahawks. Well-traveled veteran corner. As now Doman, the rookie punter, stands at his 20. And Cole Wilson for the Browns, a rookie undrafted out of Baylor, is back on the 15. He's going to run up on this punt. He's going to take it on the run of the 24. Angle to the right side. He's got room at the 30. He breaks the tackle, 35. And he crosses the 40. Nice return for a man who led FBS a year ago in kickoff return yardage. That's a punt return, and it gives Shador Sanders great field position for his 3rd drive after the 15-yard return. Tied at 7, 2nd quarter. We step aside of the University Hospitals Cleveland Browns Radio Network.
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0: And here we go for Shador Sanders' third drive of this game. The Browns' second-year quarterback, 5 for 5, 45 yards, and a touchdown of 8 yards to Luke Flory. He's got, Nathan, the same offensive line for this third drive.
1: Yeah, he's had that nice continuity. They've done a good job up front, particularly in pass protection. When they've given Rocket Sanders room to run, it's been very good on the ground as well.
0: Sanders, 9 for 30. He is the lone setback. Browns go wing to the left. Shador now changing the play here. Terry is in the game, wing to the left. Fake pitch left, roll out right. Shador on the run, throws it. It's caught by Carson Ryan, the rookie tight end down the sideline. He gets tripped up. He somersaults and he gets a first down into Buffalo territory to the 46-yard line. That is a first down and a gain of 13.
1: Yeah, 6 for 6 now for Shador Sanders, and that's built off of the play we ran earlier. We ran that exact toss action. This time you show it all the same, leak the tight end out on the backside. You had an intermediate route with Isaiah Bond. Good recognition. Shador Sanders putting on it. The layups have to be layups. Yep. That's what they've been today, and this is very encouraging for number two.
0: We have three wide to the right, and now they condense the formation with Ryan wing to the right. Wallace to the wide side left. Shador, little end around to Bond, coming from the right to the left. He's at the 45. He lowers his shoulder. He gets hit hard. And he gets to the 42 for a gain of 4. Gerard Sherry, how's it down there?
14: It is going great. The rain is holding off, and I am impressed with what I'm seeing so far from our twos and threes. Yep. In comparison to last week, you're seeing much more aggressiveness at the point of attack for the offensive line, and you're seeing the defense get penetration as well.
1: I give these players a lot of credit, and I give these coaches a lot of credit. There's clearly a difference from what we saw on the field in Chicago to the joint practice to today.
0: Gerard, brought to you by Cross Country Mortgage, official mortgage partner of the Cleveland Browns. We go wing left, wing right, Terry and Ryan. The Browns now in Buffalo territory, 2nd and 6. Sun is shining, tied at 7, 9 minutes remaining. Second quarter, Shador from under center, give to Sanders, running right, and he gets hit coming down the line of scrimmage by Greg Gaines, the veteran defensive lineman, former Ram, former Buck, just came back to the Bills, gain of 1.
1: Kingsley Egwokin is in at center for Luke Whipler, and he was one trying to pull out and get ahead of that play. So what you see there, the Browns call two plays into the huddle every time. When everybody goes up and they put the hands out, as we talked about, that's the check into the second play. So Shador saw something, thought it was a good run look, too high safety, but unfortunately the block up front didn't sustain it. Now third down for Sanders. Browns, 1 of 3 on third down.
0: 1 of 3, and here they face a 3rd and 5. Got to get to the Buffalo 36-yard line. Shador shotgun, rocket the back. Browns at a 2-by-2. Floria motions to the slot right. Buffalo brings 4. Shador has time to throw. Now the pressure. He's hitting the head. No flag. Shador's going to run. There's the flag. He's going to scramble. He's across the 30. Big gain. Shador's got the first down. He checks the watch. He puts that wrist up. He's got a first down, and it's going to be a hit to the head on the quarterback.
15: Holding. Holding. Offensive 770. 10-yard penalty. Third down.
0: He got smacked in the head, Bill.
1: He did. They're going to get, I mean, that is as ticky-tacky a hold right there on Zach Zinter. Zach Zinter, yes, he had the jersey. Shador's already passed him. That is a tough call. You see Zinter turn around immediately and say, come on, and Shador's able to scramble for 13 yards. One of the things people don't realize about Shador last year, he ran it 21 times for 169 yards, 8 yards a run. That should have been not only a personal foul for a blow to the head of the quarterback, but that's he hits him right.
0: He hits him right in the head. It was a punch to the side of the head.
1: If he wasn't wearing a visor, he's getting his eyes gouged out.
0: You gotta be kidding me. 3rd and 15, Browns now back up to their own 49-yard line. 3rd and long, gotta get to the Buffalo 36. Shotgun under a bright sun. Shador back to throw all kinds of time. Takes the shot. Floria's got it, and he's got a first down. Luke Floria across the Buffalo 30, tackled at the 29. They needed 15. They get 21. It's 3rd and Floria, and he comes through.
1: Floria! What a throw right there. Shador Sanders, again, what a pocket from his offensive line, but he stayed in the pocket. He didn't drift. Eyes down the field as Luke Flory run the deep over, clears the zone. He puts it right on him. Sure, Sanders is either making it hard or making it easy, depending on how you're looking at it for Todd Monken.
0: Damar Hamlin with the tackle. Browns new set of downs. Buffalo 29 coming up on 7 minutes remaining. Clock moving. Second quarter. Give to Sanders running left. Try to get around the edge, and he can't do it. Davison Igbinosin, the Buckeye, pounds his chest, the second-round pick. He was the last line of defense where Rocket would have taken off.
1: That's not his game. That's not Rocket Sanders' game, going wide like that.
0: I mean, he had clear sailing around Igbinosin.
1: But he's got to make one guy miss. You get him north-south, get him downhill, that's where he is. You get right Dylan Sampson on that one. Quinshon Judkins, I think we're in the end zone right there.
0: Tyvis Powell, Buckeye legend, national champion in the booth behind us, putting his hands out. I'm like, dude, come on, man. It's the preseason. But stop it. Second and 11 now, officially a loss of one. Browns got to get to the 19 for the new set of downs. And is that a delay?
15: Nope, 12 men. Defense.
0: All right.
15: Five-yard penalty. Still second down.
0: Listen, I know this isn't week four against the Steelers when I get probably as fired up as I ever get fired up. But was I wrong? That was a personal foul that was missed.
1: I would certainly think so. At the very least,
0: Tyvis is not.
1: At the very least, you can't call that hold. You can't get it wrong twice.
0: The quarterback was hitting the side of the head with an open hand.
1: And we protect the quarterback in this league, I'm told.
0: Went sideways.
1: Yes, and if he was not wearing a visor, that would have been a thumb to the eye. Like Rowdy Roddy Piper.
0: 6:15 remaining. Clock moving. Second quarter. We're tied at 7. Browns moving. Shador takes the snap. Throws it right. Screen to Larvidan with not a lot of room to run. Carson Ryan really the only man out there. Isaiah Bond as well. And that's going to be a loss of one. And it sets up another third down.
1: Now that one took just a little bit too long to set up there. But Shador Sanders, the completions keep coming right now. 8 of 8, 81 yards, touchdown rating of 148.4. The most impressive throws have been the two to Luke Floria that have gone for 31 yards. And, of course, the touchdown in the opening quarter.
0: Third and 6, Bond alone to the right. Devon Booth, the rookie running back, checks in at a Mississippi State. Larvidan motions on the wide side. Corley on that side as well. Here's the snap. Shador firing right. Bond with the catch. And there's a flag. He makes the catch at the 20. He needed 6. He got about 5. They got to call OPI or DPI?
1: DPI. That's an incredible catch by Isaiah Bond right there.
0: Falling down.
1: Guy all over his back.
15: Best interference. Defense number 32. Spot foul. Automatic first down.
0: All right, it was Toriano Pride there with the DPI. Quick station. No, okay, we won't do the legal ID. The reason I said is it OPI. There was separation at the top of that route, and considering it was the right call, considering that last penalty, I got to be careful because I called it one way.
1: That's a heck of a catch by Isaiah Bond.
0: For the record, I was right. All right, Browns in the red zone on the 20-yard line. Shador, give to Rocket Sanders, running left, a yard, maybe two. Now we'll do illegal. Stations, 10 seconds. Step aside, legal ID, 10 seconds on the University Hospitals Cleveland Browns Radio Network.
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0: Sanders is in the backfield to the right of Shador. Eighth play of the drive. Shotgun, looking left, looking middle, throws ball up in the air, and it's picked off. In and out of the hands of Terry, and it's intercepted by DeMar Hamlin. Shador hit Jermaine Terry, a first-year tight end, signed a week ago. He had been in Giants camp, and he couldn't hang on, and that's going to go as a pick. Little behind him,
1: and it pops out. He had to spin around, hits his hands, pops up into the air right there. Should have been caught.
0: Browns turn it over in the red zone. We're tied at 7, 4:33 to go second quarter. University Hospitals, Cleveland Browns Radio Network.
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2: For 27th, and then the following Thursday, primetime against the Steelers. Browns.com/tickets today. 4:33 remaining here, second quarter, tied at 7. Frank Gore Jr. is the back as Buffalo takes over after the Sanders interception on its own 17. And Gore is going to get a couple of yards, and the ball's out. Fight for the ball near the 19-yard line. That ball got ripped out. Whitley comes up, and it's still going to be Buffalo football. Gore recovers it. Let's go down to Gerard Cherry. Gerard, what'd you see on that pick?
3: Just a simple situation where you as a receiver, even though you're turning your body and contorting and all that, you have to catch that football and not let it bounce in the air. It's just a simple situation where he just didn't control it, bounces in the air, and believe me, DBs can't catch to save our lives. But one thing we can do very well is a tip drill.
2: Yep, tips and overthrows certainly, and Mark Hamlin got that pick. So Buffalo now 2nd and 8. Browns bringing pressure from Jefferson. They pick it up, 5-man pressure. Allen takes a deep shot, and Sherfield catches at the 40, and then he gets drilled by McMillan. Avery the coverage, McMillan the big hit, but the veteran Sherfield hangs on at the 39, gain of 20. We should also tell you, speaking of big hits, Isaiah Bond on that little end around got sandwiched by a couple of Bills. He right now is in the blue tent.
4: Yeah, he got hit on that, and then it looked like he hit the turf pretty hard on that catch with the pass interference on that third down that gave the Browns the first down prior to the interception. And going back to that again, good read from Shador. He's been very spot on in terms of his operation, what he's seeing out there. Ball was just a little behind and low, and the receiver had his hands under the ball, popped it up for the interception.
2: Gerard brought to you by Cross Country Mortgage, official mortgage partner of the Cleveland Browns. Bills with 3 minutes remaining, tied at 7, go the end around to the veteran McCole Hardman, the Super Bowl champion, and he's going to get 3 or 4 yards. He's out of bounds, but they're going to run the clock here. They say he was brought down inbounds. 4 yards, 2nd and 6 now on the Buffalo 43.
4: That was a good tackle by Michael Coates Jr. on the outside right there, because McCole Hardman is very good at those things. He made a living doing that for the Kansas City Chiefs, so that was a good tackle on the outside.
2: Browns with defensive line replacement. Sidnor is in, Chapman is in, a bunch of guys go to the sideline here as well as Gore is back, and he gets the handoff on 2nd down. Runs into Watson and Jefferson, and he's stacked up near the 35. It's a gain of 2. Let's see if the Browns defense can get off the field now. It's 3rd and 4. Browns have all 3 timeouts, and maybe Shador gets a 2-minute drill.
4: Which is exactly what Todd Monken would want. He wants this team to get off the field, give Shador an opportunity to make that final statement in a 2-minute situation.
2: 2-minute warning. 7-7. Buffalo facing a 3rd and 4 when we come back. Second quarter on the University Hospitals Cleveland Browns Radio Network.
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2: That interception off the hands of the undrafted rookie tight end who got here a week ago, Jermaine Terry. Kyle Allen, not Josh. Kyle, 6 of 7, 66 yards. Isaiah Bond was in the blue tent. He is now walking to the locker room with the red hat. So we wait for an official update, but I do not expect to see Isaiah Bond the rest of the day. It's a 3rd and 4. Let's see if the Browns defense can get off the field. Buffalo is at its own 45-yard line. We've got to get to the 49. Browns do have 3 timeouts. If the defense can make a stand here, Mike Rutenberg's defense can make a stand here, might get Shador a 2-minute drive. It's Whitley and Sidnor, the defensive ends. Frank Gore Jr. the back. Allen might be changing the play out of the shotgun from the far hash in a 3-by-1. Now Gosnell in motion on the right side. Allen back to throw, has time, gunning over the middle, and it's knocked down. It was intended for Hardman, and Buki Watson came over the top of the Browns 40, and the Browns defense gets off the field.
4: I don't know if Donovan McMillan got a hand on that or not, but flashed in front of Hardman. I think the Browns got away with one. Sidnor, I thought, was lined up in the neutral zone.
2: Too.
4: I thought that was going to get a flag, but I think they just flashed in front of Hardman, who ends up dropping it. This is a perfect scenario. Todd Monken's got to be loving this. 2-minute drill for Shador Sanders. Quarterbacks love that. He's going to be putting it in the air. This is a chance to bounce back from that interception here.
2: All right, Doman to punt. Gage Larvidan set to return after the nice return on the last punt by Wilson. Larvidan will call fair catch, and he will field cleanly at the Browns' 18-yard line. Gerard?
3: Man, it's a beautiful thing when you see defenders in the secondary flying around, and that played a major part in that pass being incomplete. And that as a receiver, you know that, hey, they can't deplete you anymore, but certainly they can still inflict pain upon one. And I felt on that particular play right there, the receiver did not want any parts of that catch because he was going to experience some serious contact.
2: Yep, Buki came booking, and he hit him. Gerard Cherry brought to you on the sideline all game long by Cross Country Mortgage, official mortgage partner of the Cleveland Browns, who have 3 timeouts and 1:48 with which to work. 83 yards away from the end zone, they're going to open up on their own 17-yard line for hash. Tylan Wallace breaks the huddle. He's going to the right. It's Larvidan to the left with Floria, who has an 8-yard touchdown earlier. And now Devon Booth is the back, motions, and sets up to Shador's right hip. Sanders, crowd quiet, has the shotgun snap, back to throw, sets up a screen. Booth destroyed in the backfield. He breaks the tackle, and then he gets hit again on the far sideline. Joe Andreessen, Buffalo Joe, smelled that out, and it's going to be a loss of 7.
4: Well, that's the second time we've seen Kingsley Egwuogun in at center. He's the one responsible for getting out there and being that lead blocker in the screen, and he just does not get there soon enough.
2: As
4: Andreessen, he waited just a beat too long, and Andreessen was able to fly over and make the huge hit, backing things up here. Now Shador behind the sticks with 2nd and long.
2: And the crowd booing as Booth got hit over there on the sideline. 2nd and 16, officially a loss of 6. Back on the 11. Booth the back. Shador shotgun takes the snap. Delayed handoff. Booth running right. Cut back left. And he cuts it inside and gets maybe 4 to 5 yards. I think he had the speed to get to the outside.
4: I thought he had a huge lane to the left right there. Now the Bills are going to use their timeout. So it's that delayed handoff. And as he turns and hands it into Booth, who last week, 4 carries, 53 yards. I think right here he's got a huge seam and 2 lead blockers out to the left. If he bounces that left.
2: Totally left to DeWand.
4: I think he's picking up 10 yards at least. Yeah, that was just a poor decision right there with the vision for Booth.
2: All right, so it is the same O-line, let's point this out, that we saw early in the game with one exception, and that is the center, Kingsley Egg-Walken, who played a lot of snaps last week, and he has started in the NFL before. He started week 6 and 17 for the Lions a year ago before the Browns claimed him off the practice squad when Detroit tried to move him back. 3rd and 13, 1:28 remaining here in quarter 2. We are tied at 7. Browns backed up on their own 14-yard line. Buffalo stopped the clock. Browns still have 3 timeouts. Booth the back. Shador shotgun.
4: Free play.
2: Free play. Flag is out. He's going to dump it off, and Booth is going to cut inside to the left on the far side, outside the numbers, and get tackled on the 19 by Andreessen.
4: I don't think Shador saw that, because otherwise he would have just thrown that seam ball to Floria right
11: offside.
4: There.
11: Offside. Defense number 99.
2: Yeah,
11: 5-yard penalty. Repeat third down.
2: And that's T.J. Parker, the Bills' number one pick. He was 35th overall.
4: That's 2 times today. That's 1 time in the joint practice that he's gotten free plays or offsides with his cadence. So all of a sudden, 3rd and 12 now becomes 3rd and 7. The Browns 2-4 on 3rd down. Last time they faced a 3rd and long, it was Shador to Luke Floria for the first down.
2: Who is slot right now on officially 3rd and 8, 19-yard line. The Browns motion into a 3-by-1. Cole Wilson is on the field, wide to the left, outside the numbers. Shador shotgun on 3rd down, look and left. Shador has time. Now the pocket collapses. Flag is out, might be a hold, and he throws incomplete over the middle, intended for Booth.
11: Holding. Offense number 70. Penalty decline. Result of the play. 4th down.
2: It's a Zach Zinner hold, and it's punt time.
4: Yeah, right there. And that never should have happened. That's a wrong call. That was not Zach Zinner. That was wrong. It was KT Levinson.
2: Okay, 72.
4: Zach Zinner was
2: 70.
4: In a double team up in the front and didn't have anybody. So 72, misspoken there by the official. Doesn't matter. It's declined. And the Browns are going to have to punt.
11: Correction, number 79, right tackle.
2: Okay, well, I still don't know that that's right.
4: Still wrong.
2: Try again.
4: I mean, maybe, I guess they could call it on that side. Levinson grabs a guy right here. I thought that's what they called it on. But yeah, he could call it on both of them. Fair enough.
2: All right, Wes Paul punted twice last week for 45 and 41 yards. The rookie undrafted out of Oklahoma State. One of 3 punters in camp, and the righty gets it away. Ray Davis, great special teams player, takes it at the Buffalo 26, angling to the right. Now back to the left through a Sunahara tackle. And a nice return out to the 38-yard line. The tackle by Buki. What do you got, Gerard?
3: Well, going back to the play in which Booth had the football, and we were talking about the fact that he could have bounced outside, and you never know what a guy's thinking or what he's seeing, but there certainly was real estate to work with on the outside. But one of the things I do notice with these running backs in particular, that they're playing much more physical this week than they were last week, so that's certainly a point in the right direction.
2: Good point by Gerard. 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Brownsville's tied at 7. Buffalo 2 timeouts. Browns have 3. And the Bills take over with Gore in the backfield and Kyle Allen in shotgun here at his own 38. Browns bring 4. Allen throws underneath. It's Hardman, McMillan, and Watson. Tackle him immediately at the 44. Clock is winding. They're not going to take a timeout. No need. Gain of 6. They line back up. Clock is at 46 as Allen takes the snap. Here comes the pressure off the backside. He throws deep up into the air, and it is caught on the 20-yard line. That's the Browns 20. Jamori Macklin, the rookie out of Kentucky, a free agent with the big gain. Avery on the tackle, and the Bills are in the red zone. The clock is winding. They're not going to stop it. Gain of 37. They take the snap. Allen firing, caught on the outside, and then out of bounds inside the 10 is the fullback Shane Zylstra, the tight end, the H-back, and just like that, 3 plays and Buffalo's inside the 10.
4: Well, that's not, you can't allow that. You know the situation. You can't allow him to get over the top of you, and for Trey Avery, going against an undrafted free agent, you know, you're trying to say I'm the next guy up on the outside.
11: Runner was down at the 9-yard line. Results of the first down.
4: Okay.
2: All right. So it's going to be first and goal at the 9.
4: I expect the Browns to be very active, or either bringing in somebody or at the cut down, because what we have right now at cornerback behind Campbell and Ward is, right now, it's nerve-inducing.
2: Yes, it is. The scoreboard was wrong. I was right. It is first and goal on the 9. Gore to the right. Shotgun. Throw left. Tunnel screen. Hardman breaking tackles. Hardman into the end zone, and a touchdown for the Bills. They march down the field, and with 15 seconds left in quarter number 2, Buffalo scores and takes the lead 13-7. 9-yard touchdown, Allen to Hardman.
4: That looked like we were watching the Kansas City Chiefs with Mecole Hardman. There was a year where he had 7 touchdowns, a lot of them of this variety, where they just get him the ball in space. That's what they call a tunnel screen. And that's the difference. The Browns set up a screen to get their drive going. The center was late getting out there. They run the screen here. They were not late. They were perfectly positioned. Touchdown for Hardman. Only 15 seconds left. You wonder, will they try to advance the ball with Shador here, or have we seen the last of him in this game?
2: A 4-play, 62-yard drive that ate 47 seconds is capped off by a Tyler Bass extra point into the dog pound. And the Browns trail 14-7. 3 timeouts, 15 seconds remaining. As much as I would like to see a hook and ladder, a Hail Mary, something to maybe get in field goal range for Andre Schmidt, I'm not going to hold my breath.
4: I also am of the opinion, while I would like to see that, if we have something that actually is that effective, I don't need to see it today.
2: Save it.
4: Let's see it in Jacksonville.
2: Yeah. Not like joint practice last year in Buffalo, where Harold Fannin played 11 different offensive positions.
4: Philly, when we ran awesome trick plays.
2: Awesome.
4: Then we're blasted all over the internet.
2: They were blasted all over the internet. Harold Fannin, like the hook and lateral. Harold Fannin throwing the football. Harold Fannin, I believe, kicked field goals. I'm kidding. He did everything. He drove the bus back to the hotel.
4: So it'll be interesting to see what we do here. Do you run one play and see if we can pick something up? Do you run a screen?
2: I would love to see Cole Wilson run it back.
4: Sure.
2: Yeah.
4: That's what he does.
2: That's what he does. Had a kickoff return for a touchdown last year. Again, led FBS in kick return yardage a year ago for Baylor, and it is going to be Wilson. He'll take it on the 1-yard line. Here he comes. 5, 10, 15, 20. Middle of the field. Jumps over a tackle. Flag is out from behind. 2 flags. And now a 3rd flag. It is a lot of laundry on the field as Wilson brings back across the 30.
4: That guy likes to be the last guy to throw
2: a
4: flag party. It was the same. He picked it up. He threw it about 30 yards the first time. Listen, they've got it.
11: Illegal blocker back. Receiver number 23. 10-yard penalty. First down.
2: Monte Marshall.
11: He's slow.
2: Bill Pinovich open mic night.
4: Looks like he's saying, I don't know about that call. Maybe there's a little something else we're going to get.
11: All right, after discussion, personal foul. Clipping. Receiving team number 23. Half the distance to the goal. First down.
2: Lock in the back, clipping. I've heard it both ways. Either way, back him up.
4: So that makes it a little less fun and a little, you're probably just going to take a knee here and go into the half. I'd say, why not?
2: Hey,
4: let's throw it.
2: I mean, Bernie to Michael Jackson for 90-something yards on Monday night.
4: Fine.
2: Do that. Jeff Garcia to Andre Davis. How long was that?
4: We're in the huddle.
2: Yeah. All right, we're huddling up. Browns after the penalty, open on the 13-yard line. Shador's under center, however, and Marshall is back. This does not look like trickeration or fun stuff. Shador sends Wilson in motion, and you're going to hand it off to Amani Marshall, who lowers his shoulders and gets a yard, and the clock winds down to 0. And that is it, and likely it for Shador Sanders today as well. Shador, 9 of 11, 74 yards, a touchdown, and a pick. And we head to the half with the Browns down 14-7. At the half, Jeff Phelps has all the scores from around the National Football League here at preseason week number 2. And then we'll be back for third quarter football here, Deshaun Watson. 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
2: Gun on third down, flurry of motions right to left. Shador to throw, clean pocket, looking, throwing back at the end zone. Touchdown, Browns! Luke Fluria, the kid who watched games as a fan in this stadium. Luke Fluria, from Mentor, from Kent State, has a touchdown as a Brown.
16: And that's how the Browns' first drive came to an end. Touchdown pass, Shador Sanders to Luke Fluria. It finished off an 11-play drive, but it was their only score of the first half. And at halftime, the Browns trail the Buffalo Bills 14-7. Welcome, everybody. I'm Jeff Phelps. Gerard Cherry on the sidelines at Huntington Bank Field. Gerard, great opening drive by the Browns. Shador was 4 of 4, 65 yards on that drive. Not much out of the offense after that. Shador's performance in the first half, what stood out?
3: Yeah, what really stood out was the command of the offense, checking at the line of scrimmage, calling the right play. Once you go to the line of scrimmage, they have two plays in mind. He would check to that correct one, so that was a positive. And also the passing and the protection from the offensive line was really good as well, so that stood out to me. And you really saw a really good effort after the delay on both sides of the ball of playing complimentary football.
16: Final 2 minutes, the Browns weren't able to get into the end zone. The Bills were, Gerard. Alex Wright not in there. We had the injury in practice this week. We saw Mike Hall Jr. at defensive end. You think that's more out of necessity, or is that a sign of things to come?
3: I think it's a sign of, well, it's actually both. I mean, it is out of necessity, but at the same time, he looked tremendous. He was on several occasions unblockable, and had the quarterback not got rid of the ball as fast as he did, there would have been another sack on his stat sheet today. So I really like what I saw. He looked comfortable, and there were situations where they would do the boot action, and he was still in the right spot there too. So this could be a situation, well, it may be out of necessity, but hey, remember last year, Aiden Hutchinson did a lot of things out of necessity, and it worked well for him. So whatever it takes to get the job done, and you're short of numbers, you step up and you get it done.
16: Todd Monken flipping the quarterback script here for preseason game number 2. Deshaun Watson will play in the third quarter today. At least that's the plan, Gerard. What do we need to see from Deshaun?
3: Well, that is going to be interesting to see if that actually does occur. Because if it does occur, that lets us know that it is official and real competition. And what we need to see from Deshaun is pretty much what we did not see at the second in the second quarter from the offense. You don't want the mistakes. You don't want the turnovers. You want just orchestration where you're methodically moving up and down the football field. And yes, when you take your shots for big plays, you take advantage of those as well. But it did get a bit sloppy towards the end of the game, So hopefully Deshaun comes in and he's able to move the ball and the offense up and down the field as it starts to rain again.
16: Oh, nice. All right, Gerard, straight your eye. Good luck with the weather. Maybe a storm coming a little later on, so hang in. Thanks, buddy.
3: Thank you.
16: Our score at halftime, Browns trailing the Bills 14-7 on the University Hospital's Cleveland Browns Radio Network.
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16: Only coming up on Thursday, it's an 8 o'clock kickoff against Mike Vrabel as he brings his New England Patriots to Huntington Bank Field. And then the season opener, not that far away now, Sunday, September 13th in Jacksonville against the Jaguars. Our score, 14-7, Browns trailing the Bills at halftime. First half stats are next on the University Hospital's Cleveland Browns Radio Network.
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16: 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Total yards in the first half, Buffalo leading the Browns 156-116. Browns had 42 yards rushing, 37 for Buffalo through the air. It was 119 for the Bills, 74 for the Browns. Browns were penalized five times in that first half for 49 yards. They had the only turnover of the first half. Bills with a big edge in time of possession, 17:04 to 12:56 for the Browns. And the quarterly first down tracker presented by Kia, movement that inspires. Browns had 4 in the first quarter, 4 in the second. That's 8 for the half. And the Bills had 9 first downs in the first half of this football game. Individually, Shedeur Sanders, after a terrific start, he was 4-4 on that first drive, finished 9 of 11 for 74 yards, one touchdown, one interception, pass a little bit behind his intended receiver, led to that interception. It was tipped into the air, and he was sacked one time. On the ground, Raheem Sanders, Rocket Sanders, 12 carries, 31 yards, just 2.6 yards per carry. Isaiah Bond, Booth, Shedeur, Amani Marshall all had one carry in the first half. 9 or 7 different receivers caught passes for the Browns. Luke Floria, the only one with more than one. He had the touchdown catch and also had a 23-yard pass play. 2 catches, 31 yards for the Kent Stater from Menor. It's 14-7. Bills over the Browns at halftime. Andrew Nathan Girard straight ahead with the third quarter on the University Hospital's Cleveland Browns Radio Network.
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3: 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As the rain is coming down and we are ready for the third quarter, Malachi Corley with the return. He's at the 20, the 25, the 30. Corley, powerful runner, goes over one guy, and he's going to bring it out. That's actually not Corley back, that's Devon Booth. Yep. Is that? Yep. Gain of 28. And we are back and ready for some football, and there are some boos. Report them and call it like we see it. Some boos for Deshaun Watson as he comes out to play the third quarter. Deshaun last week, Nathan, 11 of 15, 126. Deshaun on first down, play fake and a roll out to the right. Deshaun under pressure, throws on the run, and it's incomplete under the near sideline in front of the Bills bench. In and out of the hands of Corley, right by the marker, would have been a gain of 10 at the 41.
4: Yeah, Deshaun in now. They've made some changes to the line. Luke Whippler is back in at center, but Tyree Phillips is your right tackle. DeJuan Jones's day appears to be done right there. Yeah, play action. Nobody was open when they ran with that boot, trying to get that quick little hitter on first down for Deshaun.
3: Barber and Zinter are the guards. Leviston at left tackle. Browns now second and 10. Deshaun out of the gun with Marshall the back from the 32. Give to Marshall, sweep right. Looking for blockers. There are none. Nowhere to run, and Marshall tackled behind the line. It's going to be a loss of 1 and 3rd and 11. Javon Solomon with the tackle.
4: Now, Austin Barber on that one took the cornerback, or the safety, Sam Franklin Jr., and rode him all the way into the Bills bench, and there got to be a little fisticuffs right there. Literally takes him off the screen. That was about the highlight, though, for the offensive line on that play. And Deshaun Watson immediately in 3rd and 11.
3: Let's see if he can convert since Florian Larvidan to the left. He's got Booth in the backfield out of the shotgun. Booth motion to check the coverage. Buffalo with a 4-man pressure. Deshaun back to throw. Up in the pocket, looking downfield, firing over the middle. Ball tipped up in the air, and it's incomplete. He wanted Larvidan. Three Bills around him at the Browns 45. That ball hung in the air for a bit, hit the ground, and the Boo Birds are out as it is punt time, and West Paul takes the field.
4: Yeah, 3rd and long. Watson gets a nice pocket, steps up, tries to rip it. Not a whole lot of room there. Really tried to force it into a window that maybe didn't even exist. Gets batted up in the air, and fortunately for the Browns, it falls to the ground.
3: Jordan Hancock, the Buckeye, had a pick of Deshaun in the joint practice on Thursday. He was the underneath guy who got a hand on that one. Paul now back to punt. He's a righty. He's a rookie. Hardman backpedaling, waiting. And he fields up over his right shoulder at the 15, running to the right away from Sunahara, and tackled from behind by the other Fano, Logan Fano, on the far side, 30. Timeout of the field. Browns go 3 and out in Watson's first drive. 14-7, Buffalo with the lead on the University Hospitals Cleveland Browns Radio Network.
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3: Phone and your furry friends with life, electronic device, and pet health insurance. Got a new quarterback for the Buffalo Bills. It is Shane Bouchel at quarterback. He's got a receiver on back on either side, I beg your pardon. And I was going to take the pitch to Wheeler and throw to the right on first down. Zylstra goes up and over, but he's got good yardage there. Up and over Donovan McMillan, who makes the tackle around the ankles. It is a gain of 9 on first down.
4: That's 7 tackles for Donovan McMillan. He had over 100 when he was there at Pitt. He's got an opportunity, you know, to be. We know who the top 3 safeties are. We're looking for that 4th safety. Daniel Thomas, really Moore here, is a special teams player. So Don McMillan, Chris Edmonds, those are the guys competing for that job.
3: You got Izzard and Chapman as defensive tackles here. Sidnor on one defensive end here as Buffalo on 2nd and 1. Gives to Wheeler, and the rookie is running hard. He crosses midfield. He's eventually lassoed by Buki Watson. And that is a first down into Browns territory to the 49-yard line. It's 2070 in Wheeler there, who is a second-year player out of Howard. He went viral on Thursday by running through Browns veteran special teams safety and free agent Daniel Thomas.

0: But McMillan, as you mentioned, back-to-back 100-yard tackle seasons his last 2 years. Last one in Pitt. Wheeler is the back here. 11:50 remaining, clock moving, third quarter. Buffalo the second and six on the Browns 45. Play fake. Bouchel with a deep drop, and he throws to Wheeler. Oh, and a big tackle. And a big stop by Winston Reed. It's a gain of around three, maybe two. Winston Reed had a big game a week ago. Another guy that hasn't played in a long time. He had five tackles and three PBUs after missing all of last season with a back injury.
1: Yeah, he's got five more tackles here today. Flying around. Not the biggest guy, but plays so physically.
0: He does. See if the Browns defense can get off the field here. Wheeler remains the back. Zylstrom motions to a wing right. It is third and four for Buffalo for the Browns 43. Out of the gun, give to Wheeler. He gets tripped up. He falls forward. And I think they're going to mark him short. Yep, it's going to be fourth down. Let's see what Buffalo does from here. It's a 58-yard field goal. And Joe Brady's keeping his offense off the field. Fourth and less than a yard from the Browns 40.
1: Hey, it's interesting. You mentioned kind of the struggles that Tyler Bass has had. Would you want to give him that opportunity on a tough, long field goal, or do you want to go for it? And their answer is, no, we're going to go for it.
0: With Bouchel up under center, heavy formation to the right, Gosnell in motion, left, and now back to the right, Wheeler, 7 yards deep in the backfield. Gosnell in motion again on fourth out, give to Wheeler, big hole, first down, Wheeler to the Browns. 35-yard line. It is a gain of five, and Tyler Hall up for the tackle. First down.
1: It's been the Wheeler drive right here. He's been getting it. He's catching it out of the backfield. He's running it, and they pick up another first down right there. This is a Bills team right now, averaging 6.3 yards a play in this game against the Browns, but it's kind of come in some of those chunks. It's been kind of feast or famine for them. The big 37-yarder to Macklin to close out the first half.
0: Hardman picked up McMillan there and created that hole over the right side. Wheeler stays in there. Shotgun for Bouchel, looking right on first down. Throwing back shoulder for Gosnell. Incomplete. Avery Gerard on the coverage.
2: Yeah, so a nice job on Avery's part right there of not allowing much separation between he and the receiver. And one of the things, too, that route that you just saw ran by Cresswell, that's one of those deals where it has to be bread and butter for an NFL wide receiver to make that play. So the miscommunication right there between the quarterback and the receiver. But the thing I'm looking at right now is your body language. How much tempo are you bringing to the football field right now? Because those things are so pronounced and they stand out on film. So when you're in the midst of a game, and everybody around the league knows the situation here, we all talk. So how are you looking on film? Are you flying around? Are you being ultra active in the process and making plays? Those things show up. Here's a great opportunity. And we're seeing McMillan, for example, right there, who made the tackle. He's certainly doing his part today.
0: McMillan up to clean it up after Wheeler. Gerard brought you by Cross Country Mortgage, official mortgage partner of the Cleveland Browns, after Wheeler broke a couple of tackles near the line of scrimmage to get around 5 yards on second down. It's third and four.
1: Yeah, it looked like big Kosiah Izzard had an opportunity to get him in the backfield, and Wheeler was able to get through as the sun is now out.
0: I mean, it goes rain.
1: While it's
0: raining.
1: It goes sun. It's actively raining with the sun out.
0: Frank Gore, the back here. He is 5 yards to Bouchel's right. Even with the quarterback who's in the shotgun and pre-snap movement and flags, back Buffalo up.
1: Everybody moved except their center, Cedric Von Prongranger.
3: Ball start. Offensive three. 5 yard penalty. Still third down.
0: Sounds like a guy Joe Thomas coached in Munich.
1: I was going to say, it's exactly right. He sounds like a count or a duke from Europe.
0: It's the priest.
1: I mean, it is actively raining, and it is bright sun.
0: All right, here we go. Rain, it is a sun shower right now. Third and nine for the Browns, 34 for Buffalo, going right to left. Opening possession for the Bills, third quarter. Browns now 14-7. Bouchel takes a shot. Left side. No flag. Incomplete. At the goal line. He wanted Jamori Macklin, the rookie who had a big game to set up Buffalo's touchdown at the end of the second quarter. He couldn't connect. It's Michael Coates running stride for stride.
1: Good coverage. I was worried they might throw the flag. There was a lot of hand fighting right there. And I mean,
0: he got away with it. He's grabbing his arm.
1: He grabbed his arm with two hands and pulled him back. Hey, we'll take it. Let's force the field goal.
0: Yep. Run the clock. Tyler Bass, who missed all of last year. Remember, Matt Prater came out of retirement. That was a great story. Bass missed last week from 45. Missed a couple of kicks Thursday in Berea, but was good on his

0: two extra points in the first half. This is from 53 to the west end zone, and it is good. And Buffalo extends the lead to 17-7 on a 10-play, 34-yard drive. As we step aside now, Browns now 10, get the ball back on the University Hospital's Cleveland Browns Radio Network.
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0: In the inset quarter, Backer return for the Browns, standing on the goal line, Cole Wilson and Devon Booth. And it's going to be the rookie out of Baylor, Wilson at the 3. He's up to the 20, the 25, and Hennessy to the 30. Wilson through a tackle, 35. Wilson back across the 40, and he's going to get tackled by Quentin Skinner, the wide receiver, but another nice return for the kid out of Baylor trying to make the team. Gerard, that is a return of 38.
12: Yeah, that's how you get your name in the paper or the internet or going viral. But going back to that deep pass we just saw, that was clearly, in my mind, a P.I.
0: Yes, it was.
12: That just lets you know right there we're in the preseason, guys.
0: Absolutely. Michael Coates got away with one, but hey, Macklin was wearing a Coates there. How about that? Gerard brought to you by Cross Country Mortgage, official mortgage partner of the Cleveland Browns. From the 41, out of the pistol, Watson gives to Marshall, squares the shoulders, hits the line, it gets maybe a yard before they blow it dead. A yard out to the 42. Second drive for Deshaun Watson after starting a week ago in Chicago. Same thing, they flip it. Remember, last week, Deshaun started, Shador got the third. This time, the other way around, Shador, as seen with the News 5 broadcast, looks as if he's already out of uniform, and he is on the sideline watching Deshaun, who's 0-2 to open up. Browns went 3-out on that opening possession. And Terry comes in motion. Browns go empty, shotgun, quick hitter out to the left. Booth catches high above his head, and then he's hit hard immediately. It's going to be a loss of one. The clock is wound. Jordan Dunbar, the tackle, and it's third and long again.
13: So we've tried that play a couple of times today, and it has not worked either time. The timing is off on it, and the throw from Watson a little high, which kind of set the timing back even a little bit more. But the reality is Malachi Courtley's got to block that guy, and he didn't. So that it had no chance. That play was dead on arrival.
0: It is Wilson and Ryan to the left. Larvin and Corley to the right. On third, and officially 11 from the 41. Shotgun for Watson. He's hit as he throws. That ball comes out. It's picked up by Marshall from 41. They're going to call it an incompletion. His arm was moving forward clearly. Deshaun's arm was hit as he threw that ball. And with a third string O-line, Watson and the Browns are going to go three and out again.
13: Yeah, and it really has been that he hasn't had much of a chance. He's ended up in third and 11 both times before he really even got a chance to make a play there. Not ideal, though. You want to see your quarterback light up another team's second stringers, third stringers, in my opinion.
0: It is a long spiraling kick by Paul. Hits at the 11 and takes a Browns bounce. That thing just died. Well done, Wes Paul. The Browns down to down it on the 11. Long field coming up after the 49-yard punt inside the 20. 17-7, Bills on top of the Browns. 6:59 in the third. University Hospital's the Browns Radio Network.
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1: Express written permission to the Cleveland Browns is prohibited. Deshaun Watson booed in his first action here at Huntington Bank Field since the Achilles injury back week 7 of 2024. Browns down 17-7. Defense now on the field as Shane Buechele and the Bills have it on the 11. Browns with a run blitz and Buffalo's going to get a couple of yards over the left side. That carry there by Ian Wheeler, the second year back out of Howard.
2: Our guy, Koziah Izzard, making a little name for himself.
1: 68.
2: Out of Penn State, makes a nice little move, splits a double team, and then brings the back down. And listen, there's a lot of opportunity to be had in that defensive tackle room right now with everybody out, making the most of it.
1: Fano and Jenkins and Shamil Muhammad, who just got here this week, now on the defensive line. On 2nd and 8, Buechele straight drop, back of the 5, under pressure, taking a deep shot, and throws incomplete to Kalecki Latu, the first-year tight end out of Washington, and quickly it's 3rd down.
2: Yeah, that was a good blitz right there. They brought Justin Jefferson off the backside, but really what made that play work for the Browns, because it was picked up by the Buffalo Bills, what made that work was the fact that you had great coverage from Donovan McMillan, stride for stride with Latu.
1: Browns defense has held Buffalo to 1-6 on 3rd down. Trying to get up the field here. 3rd and 8. Got to get out to the 21. The Bills do. They're on their own 13, and Buechele goes empty. And out the back, Wheeler motions back. Buechele takes the snap with one hand, and he's under pressure. He's rolling out to the right. He throws on the run, and it's knocked down. Incomplete at the 20-yard line. It's Jeremiah McClendon in his 2nd game with the Browns. He's been here only 10 days. The free agent who was in Saints camp a couple of weeks ago.
2: Yeah, that was the pressure from Sidnor right there. A great spin move. Forces Buechele off his spot. And then on the play, McClendon was actually covering the receiver on the outside, Stephen Gosnell, and comes off of that, almost undercuts it and gets a pick. That was a good rep all around. Sidnor continues to make
1: interesting
2: plays.
1: Guy.
2: An interesting guy. He's long. You can see that. 6'4". He keeps getting around the quarterback.
1: Harlem native. Played at Purdue in the Big Ten and then finished at Vandy in the SEC.
2: He liked that color scheme, I guess.
1: Yeah. Definitely. Cole Wilson back to return this punt. He is on his own 37-yard line. Punt away. Jefferson almost got a hand on it at the 2. But now Wilson backs up, takes it to the Browns 29-yard line. Reversing field. Flag is out. This is on the Browns. And Wilson can't break tackles. He tried to go all the way back to the far side. Didn't get very far. And Keontae Jenkins brought him down. 59-yard punt. A boomer after almost getting blocked.
3: Turn to return. Illegal block of the back. Receiving team number 29. 10-yard penalty. First down.
1: All right.
3: Timeout.
1: So timeout. Browns backing up. And Shador coming back out. 5:58 to go. 3rd quarter. Browns down 10. 17-7 on the University Hospitals. I beg your pardon. Deshaun coming back out. No, the University Hospitals. Cleveland Browns Radio Network.
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7: Another great day to listen to a classic Buckeye football broadcast, and this is one for the modern fans. We're not going that far back. We're only going to 2017, but a game I'm sure all of you know and love well. The victory over Penn State in October of 2017, 39-38. The Buckeyes come from 11 points down to get the job done, and I figured let's do something different for this edition. We're not going to talk to somebody that played in this game. We're going to talk to somebody that was in the broadcast booth for this game, and he's getting ready for another season in the booth with Paul Keels. He is Jim Lachey, the All-American, the best Washington Redskin of all time. Jim, how we doing, my man?
8: I'm doing great, Timmy. Thanks for those kind comments. It's been a lot of fun covering the Buckeyes. This will be my 30th year. 378 consecutive games. So it's been a lot of time in the booth with Paul and Skip and DR. And obviously we've got Colin in there now.
7: Yeah.
8: Tyler Danberg on the sidelines, DR Rails back. So it's been a lot of fun over all these years covering the Buckeyes, home and away, and getting to see a great product putting on the field. And, this 2017 game was a classic game when you think about, the way the Buckeyes down in this game and able to come back and, certainly a big fourth quarter for Ohio State going against a very talented Penn State team with a guy by the name of Saquon Barkley.
7: Mm-hmm. Who's
8: a
7: pretty good player.
8: He started the game off right, didn't he? A 97-yard kickoff return, and Trace McSorley and Mike Gesicki, the tight end. So he had some talent on that side of the ball, but Ohio State did too, and it certainly turned in the second half.
7: We're going to get into it, and Jim, you mentioned it there right off the top. Boy, you're running down just the guys that are in that broadcast booth or down on the field and the team that we have. And of course you guys hear all the games right here. And I don't think that will ever change, but you were this close to not doing a Buckeye football game because, as we all know, your son was a great Big Ten tight end for the Iowa Hawkeyes, Luke, and you were going to see that Nebraska game. You weren't sure if you were going to make it back, but in there comes Ryan Day to help things out, and you didn't miss that game. You were right there and kept the streak alive.
8: Exactly. Credit goes to Ryan Day. And, it all happened, kind of on Thursday. We were doing the radio show, and I think Paul or Skip mentioned to Ryan that, Jim's going to miss a game. He hasn't missed one for a long, long time. And, he goes, why? What's going on? I said, well, it's, Luke's playing on Friday night, and, there's not a lot of options out of Iowa City. You got to go to Cedar Rapids, and there's nothing, that would get me back for the noon start against Michigan. And, he said, he kind of looked at me in disbelief for a couple minutes, and then he goes, hey, if I got you a private plane, would you consider coming back and doing the game? And he goes, I'd like you to be there. And I'm like, half jokingly, I thought, yeah, sure, coach. Yeah, that's like, yeah, right. That's going to work. And within an hour after that, we did the coach's show. He kind of came in and says, yeah, I'll do that. Everything's all set. I got a plane picking me up at 6:30 in the morning from Iowa City. And, we'll get you back here for the game. So got back in Columbus around 8:30 with the time change. And it was over the stadium by 10 till 9, and was in the booth ready to go and keep the streak alive. So a lot of credit obviously goes to Ohio State and Ryan Day for making that happen.
7: That's unbelievable. Just for that one game, you were like Jim Nance or, Kirk Herbstreit. You were like the biggest of the biggest in broadcasting, which, talent-wise, Jim, you are anyway. But, here working for the local, regional OSU Sports Network, what a deal. I mean, how was the leg room on that private jet? How many seats are we talking? Like 15 seats, 20 max maybe?
8: It was a six-seater. My son flew back with me. He actually works for NetJet, so it all kind of worked out, and made me back. It's a great way to fly. Let me tell you, it's like being in a sports car when you take off and you land, and there's no going through baggage. I think I got to the airport around 6 o'clock, and by 6:10 I was up in the air, and it's rapid, it's fast, and saw the sun come up over someplace over Indiana, and got to go on and do the ball game. But it was a lot of fun. And, obviously Bobby Carpenter was there ready to fill in for me. And he actually joined us in the booth that day and did a great job. So we had a backup plan if, things didn't work out right, but everything worked out right, and got a chance to kind of keep the streak alive. So it's been, like I said, a great gig for a lot of years, basically, the following fall, after I retired from the Redskins, You know, I was working for a competitor, 610 WTVN, and did a fall show with them. And then, you know, that following January, I got the gig, you know, to work at Ohio State and to call the game. So since, you know, 96 season on, worked one booth with, you know, 1 year with Terry Smith and then 97, and then Paul came in 98. So it's been a lot of fun. And, you know, obviously getting a chance to work with a great guy like Paul Keels, and as talented as he is, it's just been a lot of fun. And, you know, just not only doing the games, but the before and the after and the shows and the Buckeye Roundtable. And it's just, I enjoy the falls, getting a chance to spend time with him. And then my good buddy Ronnie Stokes gets him for basketball season. So, you know, we appreciate what Paul does and, you know, his talent, his ability. And, you know, this will be Paul's 29th year covering the game. So it's been a lot of fun and you know, to call these games. And, you know, first of all, it's a great product. We've had great coaches, you know, starting with, you know, Coach Cooper, and, you know, then Jim Tressel came along, and we had Luke Fickell there for a year, and, you know, 7 years with Urban Meyer, and you know, the way he was able to dominate and bring a national championship back in 2014. And, of course, now with Ryan Day, you know, just all classy people, and you know, it makes our job easy when you have good people to work with. And you know, this year we get a new SID. You know, Will Pantages is working for Ohio State now and took it over for the long time Jerry Emick, who had that job for a lot of years. So we've been through a lot of different people, but, you know, it's good to be consistent with Paul and Skip and myself and, you know, DR Rails back doing all the things that he does to bring the broadcast. You know, we've kind of been there the whole time, so it's been a lot of fun.
7: This is 3 decades in the making. You and Paul have been the voice track of a lot of Buckeye fans' lives here. And you're the only two that I've known in the 14 years that I've been here. Jim, we're going to get more into this game that we're going to listen to today as we're going to take a peek at Ohio State taking on Penn State in 2017. You guys are locked into Buckeye Replay.
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7: Jim Lachey is our guest, the Buckeye All-American, ready to do year number 30 in the booth with Paul Keels. Today we are listening to Ohio State hosting Penn State, October 28th, 2017. Penn State was number 2 in the country. Now, Jim, this was the year where Baker Mayfield came in and planted the flag. He returned the favor in game 2 of the regular season. That was a 31-16 beatdown. But the Buckeyes were 6-1. Just put 56 points up on Nebraska, on the road. But it wasn't a great start to this Penn State game. You mentioned some of those guys. Saquon Barkley starts it off, and boom, boom, boom, you're down 21-3. What were you guys thinking up there already with the loss on the season and then getting your butts beat by Penn State at home?
8: Yeah, I mean, that's exactly what you're thinking. You know, here you are. You got the great uniforms on, and you got some great football players, obviously led by JT Barrett. You know, what he's been able to accomplish throughout his career, coming back from the injury he suffered in, you know, 2014, now kind of cementing himself and not only being, you know, one of the great ones at Ohio State, but one of the great ones in the Big Ten. And, you know, he ended up going out there and having a heck of a ball game. led the team in rushing that game with 95 yards, had 328 yards passing, four TDs in the ball game. Johnny Dixon, a guy that you didn't expect to lead Ohio State in the game, but he ended up coming with a couple TD passes in that game. And, here you are. You get to the end of the third quarter. Buckeyes are trailing. They're down 18 early. Now they're still down 15, and they got to find a way to rally. And, I think Urban Meyer told, JT, go win the ball game. Go find a way to win the ball game. And, they did. They had some special teams. Obviously Denzel Ward came in with a blocked punt. Ohio State was able to score after that drive and, tighten things up a little bit. And, they really shut down Saquon Barkley. I think he had 36 yards, or 44 yards total, but 36 came on one play. And they really found a way to shut him down, held him to, a little over 2 yards per carry in that game. So a great defensive effort by Ohio State. And then, found some offense there in that fourth quarter against Penn State. And, there's James Franklin on the sideline, all sad again, after playing Ohio State. And it was, he was feeling pretty good early in the game, at halftime, end of the third. But Ohio State at home found a way to come back. And, they overcame, they had some fumbles in that ball game, which is uncharacteristic of Ohio State. Had some false starts, which generally you get on the road when you're in Happy Valley, but you don't get those at home. So he had false starts, penalties in that game. Ended up with 10 penalties in that game, but they found a way to come back and to get it done. And it was just one of those games where it's hard to forget, playing at home, getting that big victory. And of course, it wasn't so good next week against Iowa when they went out to Kinnick Stadium and played against the Hawkeyes. They ended up losing that ball game in a big way. Probably a little bit emotionally exhausted after that big win that they had against Penn State. But anytime you get to play the Nittany Lions and you play them at home, it was a late afternoon game. It was just a lot of fun to watch and to see them come back the way they did. And, just kind of cemented in me, what JT Barrett was as a person, was as a quarterback, and just, a great guy. And certainly that all came through. He was perfect in the fourth quarter in that ball game, 13-13. Three TDs came in the fourth quarter, so he saved his best for last, and that's when Ohio State needed him the most, was in that fourth quarter.
14: JT, as everything that he did for this university, the numbers that he put up, the wins that he was part of, they win a Cotton Bowl this season. I wasn't even going to mention the Iowa game. You said it, not me. They still win the Cotton Bowl. They win a Big Ten championship this year. And JT Barrett is still, any way you want to slice it, one of the best quarterbacks in school history. I understand people wanted to maybe see what Dwayne Haskins could do there in that last year, but this was like who he could be, who he was at his best. And he could run for almost 100 yards. He could throw for almost 350. And he wasn't going to throw a lot of interceptions. Like this to me was JT in a nutshell, Jim.
8: No, it was. And, actually in this ball game, that was, I think he tied Joe Germain for the most 300-yard passing games in Ohio State history. We saw it all come out when he needed to make plays. He found the ways to make plays. And just a steady hand at quarterback, and that's the kind of guy you want, with some quiet confidence. He wasn't, an egomaniac-type quarterback, not a lot of me. It was just putting the ball in position for his teammates to come up and make plays, and he was able to do that. And, just a very cerebral quarterback. It was always fun to watch JT go out and perform, and he kind of got thrown into the fire a little bit with some injuries, to Braxton Miller, but boy, did he step up throughout 2014, and he got injured, and we saw Cardell Jones come in and make some plays to win it. I hope Ohio State win a national championship, but it was just everybody was involved that year. You got to have great defense. You mentioned the Cotton Bowl, the Super Bowl, quarterback, winning quarterback, Sam Darnold was the starting quarterback for USC. And I think we sacked him 8 times in that game, probably the most he ever got hit in his career. And Ohio State was able to win the Cotton Bowl. And, that's when there was just 4 teams that didn't qualify for the playoff. They end up getting a chance to play in a bowl game and finish it off with a W, a 12-2 season. And, here, Ohio State fans and alumni, we're a little spoiled. We want them to win it all each and every year. But, you win a Big Ten championship, you beat the rival, and you end up with 12 regular season wins. You know, most schools would invite that team back every 5 years and honor them at halftime because of the accomplishments they had. But Ohio State, it's just a ho-hum year. And, you know, hopefully, you know, that's the expectations we have. And, you know, obviously this year will be a great year for Ohio State, you know, with the returning quarterback in Julian Saints. There's a lot of things to get excited about. But I enjoy all these Saturdays, the Buckeye replay. It, you know, last week I was driving back from West Virginia and you know, turned on the fan and was listening to the 2002-03 Penn State game.
14: The Scott McMullen comeback. Yeah, thanks for listening, Jim.
8: Yeah, no, I was listening to that, and, you know, my wife's in the car with me, and she's like, where do you come up with some of these lines? I go, I don't, it just happens, honey. I just, some of the things just kind of come to you when you're watching football. And, you know, obviously I've been around it for a long time and seen a lot of great games. But it is. It's great to, you know, to kind of rehash and go back and replay these games every Saturday, and that's been a good tradition here around Ohio State when you get into – you know, late July, early August, throughout August, you know, everybody's itching for football. You know, once the 4th of July comes and, you know, we get a chance to replay some of these great games. And it's a lot of fun to kind of listen back and hear the players that you're talking about. And, you know, there's just a lot of great football players that, you know, we played against and obviously that have come through Ohio State that we get a chance to talk about and to watch play and see them go out and perform throughout their careers. And, you know, as I talked about, you know, in this game, JT Barrett was the guy that kind of stole the show. Denzel Ward, you know, look at him right now, the highest paid cornerback in the league. He came up with some big plays in that game, you know, end up getting a block punt in that game. Just, you know, when you need somebody to step up and make plays, Jordan Fuller, you know, another great player, you know, throughout Ohio State, safety, led our team in tackles. Jerome Baker was all over the field that game. Sam Hubbard, you know, out of Cincinnati. You know, he had a great game in this game. So it takes a lot of people to step up and make plays. And, you know, certainly Ohio State's had their handful or had a bunch of great players throughout the history of this program that have found a way to contribute on Saturday afternoons and then on Sunday in the NFL.
14: Jim Lachey, the color commentator for Ohio State football. What do you say we listen to another broadcast here? Let's fire it up. Ohio State, Penn State in 2017. Thanks for joining us, man.
8: You're welcome, Timmy. I'll be listening. I'll be listening to this game, and it's going to be a lot of fun.
14: Awesome. Thank you, Jim. The broadcast coming up next on Buckeye Replay.
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17: Happy Saturday. We do have another round of rain in our forecast today, but we do have relief on the way. That'll carry you through the rest of your evening hours with highs today right around the upper 70s. Around tomorrow, Sunday, dry out begins. We'll have highs in the mid to upper 70s Sunday, Monday, and Tuesday with dry conditions and lows in the mid 50s. I'm your 10 Weather Impact meteorologist, Lily Aldridge, with 97.1 The Fan.
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14: All right, we are about to listen to a famous broadcast from a Big Ten championship season. One of the best quarterbacks, dual threat guys that we've ever had come through here. Number 16, JT Barrett. A classic game of his. 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Paul Keels, Jim Lachey, Skip Mossick, and company. 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
19: 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And welcome back to historic Ohio Stadium, where the sixth-ranked Ohio State Buckeyes host number two Penn State. The Nittany Lions 7-0 on the season, 4-0 in the Big Ten. Ohio State, an identical conference record. The Buckeyes 6-1 on the year. Their only blemish coming at the hands of Oklahoma. But in the last 5 weeks, we've seen this Ohio State team do what they're supposed to do, Jim, and take care of opponents who've not been able to put as much resistance up.
20: Yeah, you've seen the offense kicking in another gear the last few weeks. We'll see if they can find another gear against this Penn State defense, as we talked about, number one in the country. Ohio State defense, on the other hand, been fantastic too for the most part. The only little hiccup is they left a little bit of passing yardage there to Tanner Lee and J.D. Spielman versus Nebraska, but they're looking to attune that too, come out here and play a good football game against Penn State.
19: Now the team captains head to the blocko in the middle of the field for the coin toss. We'll again go to Matt Andrews.
21: All right, thanks, Paul. Chris Worley, Tracy Sprinkle, JT Barrett, and Billy Price representing the Buckeyes here today. John O'Neill is our referee. We'll listen in on the coin toss as Penn State has completed taking the field.
22: Guys, you guys are the captains today, okay? Take charge of your teams, all right?
23: Penn State, you're the visitor. I'm going to flip this coin. That is the heads. That is the tails.
22: Okay.
23: Penn State, what's your call?
24: Heads.
23: Heads is the call.
25: We call the heads.
23: It is a heads. Penn State, you've won the toss.
24: Receive.
23: Penn State will receive. Which end do you want to pick?
21: Penn State has won the toss, guys. They're going to receive. Ohio State's going to be driving from south to north to start the game, but Penn State ball first.
19: We sacked the Buckeye defense reports today. Kroger will donate a sack of groceries to the Mid-Ohio Food Bank through their Sack for a Sack program. Each sack of groceries provides 100 meals to Central Ohioans in need. Each week, Kroger generously donates over 5 million meals to food banks across the country, and you can join the effort by rounding up at any Kroger register. 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
20: Yeah, it was really tricky this morning. You saw a little bit of sleet, a little bit of snow, and then it went back to rain a little bit. But in the afternoon, it kind of cleared out. Now, we don't have sunny skies or blue skies. It's cloudy here, but still, the weather is dry, and that's the most important thing for football. I think the temperature is almost ideal if you want to go out and play some ball. You won't get too sweated up, so to speak. You know, you just go out there, and you don't have to worry about cramps, things like that. Should be a great atmosphere and a great game getting ready to get kicked off.
19: Ohio State leads the overall series 17-14. They've won the last two in a row here at Ohio Stadium and have a 10-7 advantage over Penn State. The Nittany Lions have only won twice in this stadium as Big Ten members. That was in 2008 and in 2011, where the head coaches were Luke Fickell and Tom Bradley. Saquon Barkley, in many people's count, the front runner for the Heisman Trophy, is in the north end of the stadium to await the kick from Sean Nuremberger, Ohio State's junior place kicker, who set a Big Ten record.
20: Let's see if the Buckeyes kick it deep.
19: Let's see if they will. Barkley returned the opening kickoff against Indiana for a touchdown for Penn State. So Sean Nuremberger has it teed up, and he kicks from south to north. And it's going to be a shorter kick. Barkley's going to field it at about the 4, right side. Brings it 10, middle of the field. 15 goes Barkley, left side 20, 25, 30, 35, 40. He's loose to the 50, down the left side, and Barkley is down to the Ohio State 20 to the 10, and he will coast into the end zone. Saquon Barkley for a touchdown run on the opening kickoff.
20: We talked about special teams in the pregame. You got to be superior. Ohio State hasn't got that problem solved. They kicked it in the corner, right about the numbers, right at the 3 or 4 yard line. Barkley took it towards a Penn State sideline, up the sideline, and into the end zone. Outran every Buckeye. I think we had one guy maybe touch him. That was it.
19: 97 yards for Saquon Barkley. His second kickoff return of the season. Both have come to start football games. Tyler Davis on to attempt the extra point. Kyle Vassie to snap. Billy Fessler to hold. As Penn State has a 6-0 lead, and they'll try and make it 7-0. And the kick for Davis is up, and it is good. 97-yard kickoff return for a touchdown for Penn State's Saquon Barkley. And the Nittany Lions explode on the first play of the game to take a 7-0 lead. And as you said, Jim, it's an old problem that has haunted Ohio State here on the first play of the game.
20: Well, it's the second one this year that they've given up, right? A kickoff return for a touchdown. Sometimes you go years without giving up a kickoff return touchdown. Ohio State kicked it. You know, we talked about right before the kickoff. Will they choose to kick it deep? Now, I don't know if that's the best he has in his leg or not, but they didn't. They kicked it at the four, and Ohio State had to pay for it. Now the offense has to go out there and respond. Kind of a sudden change here. You think your defense is going to be out there for a few plays, but it happens real quick. Obviously, all the momentum now right with Penn State, and they're thinking, okay, this is easy right now against the Buckeyes.
19: You know, in our 20 years together in a radio booth, the only opening kickoff I can remember was Ted Ginn against Florida.
20: Well, we were on Wisconsin.
19: Oh, and David Gilreath in Wisconsin.
20: Yeah,
19: that's right.
20: Yeah, I remember that one.
19: Yes.
20: At home, I think you're right.
19: Yeah, don't remember any of them here at home at that
20: exactly.
19: time.
20: Exactly. No, because that was at obviously in Phoenix.
19: Yes, and the other one was in Madison. Well, Paris Campbell and K.J. Hill will be deep for Ohio State, as Tyler Davis, who hit the PAT, will be kicking off for Penn State. Of course, Paris Campbell last game got banged up early at Nebraska, but he's all good to go.
20: Hopefully that's Barkley's last Heisman moment.
19: That would help, wouldn't it?
20: Yeah.
19: 7-0. Penn State leading 14-45 on the first quarter scoreboard. Tyler Davis for Penn State kicks this one, and it'll be fielded by Paris Campbell. Middle of the field at the 6. Brings it now up the middle to the 10. Left side, he'll get to the 20 and be taken down around the 24-yard line. Nick Scott, a backup defensive back, with a stop for Paris Campbell. The Buckeyes begin this drive with a Poet Bioprocessing first down. Just like the Buckeyes, Poet Bioprocessing has passion that never quits. Where will your passion take you? Apply for a never-satisfied scholarship at poet.com/never-satisfied. The nation's leading scoring defense at 9.6, Penn State against the nation's number 3 total offensive unit, Ohio State, with this ball marked first and 10 for the Buckeyes at their own 25-yard line. Empty backfield for senior quarterback JT Barrett. Two receivers wide each direction. Now Dobbins will motion into the backfield and join Barrett. First and 10, Ohio State at their own 25. Give to Dono. Barrett keeps it running right side. He'll get to the 29 and be taken down by corner Grant Hawley at the 30-yard line with help from linebacker Koa Farmer.
20: They're going to give a gain of 5 on that first down keep.
19: And an injured Penn State player. And it looks like it's defensive end Ryan Buchholz, who is down and hurt, as he was set up on the right side of the defensive line.
20: Yeah, he was lined up at the right defensive end in an upright position. It looked like Jamarco Jones was just driving him, and maybe a
1: official media timeout.
19: Yeah, we'll get a timeout taken here. 14:29 to play first quarter. 7-0, Penn State with a lead. 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
19: 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Saquon Barkley's 97-yard kickoff return has given Penn State a 7-0 lead over Ohio State. Down on the field to Matt Andrews.
21: Well, the stunned stadium, as you guys pointed out, there's that pocket of Penn State fans in the upper level to the northeast corner, some down in the lower level of the northeast corner next to the band. But this place was jumping a kick. 15 seconds later, it's pretty quiet. Big drive here for the Buckeyes, trying to get some of this energy back in the stadium.
19: Meanwhile, defensive end Ryan Buchholz, a sophomore from Malvern, Pennsylvania, has helped onto the golf cart, and he will be taken off the field injured on Ohio State's first down play, Jim.
20: Yeah, it looked like the left lower part of his leg might have been tied up in that pile there, and certainly, you know, with the cart indicates that it's not good news. They'll take him over and get x-rays of that. Of course, as we always mention, Ohio State's hospital just about 300 or 400 yards to the south here. They'll get him in good hands in a hurry. He came into this game as their starter at 17 tackles and a pair of sacks. Listed behind him is a redshirt freshman, Shaka Toney, who is 6'3", 233. Not the biggest guy. That's four sacks on the year. He's a leader in that category. So we'll see if he can. I would think Ohio State would try to run with Jamarco Jones at the guy. He's outweighing by about 80 pounds.
19: Now second and five for Ohio State at their own 30-yard line. JT Barrett starts the formation in an empty backfield. Two by two, receivers right and left, tight end set on the left side of the line. Barrett, who ran for the first 5 yards for Ohio State, now eyeballs a possible blitz from middle linebacker Jason Kabinda, and he's going to change the play. Second and five, Ohio State at their own 30, trailing by a touchdown. Here early in the first quarter, Dobbins motions into the backfield, and Dobbins gets the handoff, snakes straight ahead, gets to his own 40, runs left side, shucks one defender, pushes his way to the 44, and is taken down by linebacker Koa Farmer and defensive end Shaka Toney. Shy of the Ohio State 45, registering another Buckeye first down presented by Poet Bioprocessing.
20: And Ohio State wants to play tempo, wants to play fast before Penn State can set up.
19: Right from their own 44, snap to Barrett out of the gun, screens at left side, Paris Campbell. Campbell to the 50-yard line and taken down, and the football is fumbled and picked up by Penn State. Koa Farmer, the linebacker with the ball, runs it down the right sideline, and he's tackled by JT Barrett at the Ohio State 22-yard line, and the Nittany Lions have the ball after a lost fumble by Paris Campbell and another legitimate scoring threat.
20: Right in front of Ohio State's sideline, Paris catches it. Quick screen. He's got blocking out front. Looks like number 43, Manny Bowen, came in here, put a big hit on Paris Campbell. The ball flops out, and you're right. First and 10 at the 23-yard line for Penn State.
19: Well, the turnover and the kick return have proved dangerous so far. Penn State will run their first scrimmage play, leading 7-0, first and 10 at the Ohio State 23-yard line. Quarterback Trace McSorley completing 66% of his passes. He ran for three touchdowns last week. McSorley in a shotgun. And he's got Barkley in the backfield to his right-hand side. Snap to McSorley. He'll shovel it ahead to Barkley. Runs to the Ohio State 20 and is dropped by safety Jordan Fuller at the 18-yard line.
20: Took advantage of a little bit of aggressiveness there. Nick Bosa got upfield. McSorley pitched it on a little shovel pass underneath to Saquon Barkley. As you said, Fuller right there to make the stop for about a five-yard gain will give him.
19: Tim Eggett, second and five, Penn State at Ohio State's 18. Two receivers wide right, three of them including Barkley wide left. Now Barkley motions into the backfield with his quarterback McSorley. Gusecki, the tight end in motion. McSorley fakes the handoff, screens it left side. Gusecki gets to the Ohio State 20, to the 15, to the 10, and he is pushed out of bounds inside the 10-yard line by corner Kendall Sheffield and safety Jordan Fuller. And the Nittany Lions, the first down, looking at first and goal.
20: Yeah, they're going to put that right at the 9-yard line where he stepped out of bounds on the Penn State sideline. But it's enough for the first down, first and goal.
19: Right there, as you said, Jim, at the Ohio State 9, Trace McSorley in the shotgun. McSorley will look to the sideline. He's got Juwan Johnson and Mike Gusecki. Receiver set to the left. Deshaun Hamilton and DeAndre Tompkins wide to the right. A fumble has given Penn State this great field position where they stare at first and goal at the Ohio State 9. And the Nittany Lions already up by a touchdown. McSorley in the shotgun, barking out the call, gets the snap, feeds it to Saquon Barkley, moves right, goes down as he went backwards, and Tracy Sprinkle, defensive lineman, just fell on him around the 13-yard line for a loss.
20: Yeah, he took about three or four peeks for holes. The holes weren't big enough. He backtracked, and then 93, Tracy Sprinkle there to take him down for a loss of about, 4 yards?
19: Yeah, so second, and the scoreboard tells us goal to go at the 13 of Ohio State for Penn State. Johnson flanked to the left. Tompkins and Hamilton wide right. Trace McSorley in the shotgun. Saquon Barkley in the backfield with him. Third and goal, Penn State at the Ohio State 13. McSorley gets the snap. McSorley back to throw, looking, fires middle of the field, and goes toward the end zone and is broken up for Hamilton in the right corner of the end zone. Covers by safety Damon Webb, who poked it away. That's now another big Sandy Superstore big play, third down coming up.
20: Well, they got him into the third down. Let's see if Ohio State can hold him to a field goal attempt here. Damon Webb, our most experienced defensive backs, started his 21st game today.
19: Third and goal, Penn State at the Ohio State 13 with 11:43 to play first quarter. Nittany Lions already a 7-0 lead. As Saquon Barkley returned the opening kickoff for a touchdown. Two wide to the right. McSorley in a shotgun. Barkley to his left-hand side. Pair of receivers off the line to the left. Johnson and Gesicki. Third and goal. Penn State at the Ohio State 13. Trace McSorley in the shotgun. Gets the snap. Back to pass as McSorley arches it into the end zone. Right side. And it is caught for a touchdown by Deshaun Hamilton. As he outfought the defender, Damon Arnett, the quarterback. A 13-yard touchdown pass. McSorley to Deshaun Hamilton. And just like that, it's 13-0 Penn State.
20: Hamilton came up with a big throw, back shoulder throw. He had pressure. Nick Bosa coming inside. Damon Arnett on coverage just couldn't get turned around enough as Deshaun Hamilton paced up his 190th career reception and his fifth TD.
19: And that gives Penn State a 13-0 lead, one that was set up by the Koa Farmer recovery of a Paris Campbell fumble. Tyler Davis kicking the extra point for Penn State, and he knocks that one through the uprights. And with 11:36 to play first quarter here in Columbus, timeout on the field. 14-0, Penn State ahead of Ohio State. 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
14: Great Ohio State comebacks is the theme of this season's Buckeye Replay. And Penn State in 2017 got off to a big start, like in all these games we've listened to. Some incredible talent on that Nittany Lions roster, especially offensively. You look at Saquon Barkley with the kick return. He became a generational talent, one of the best running backs we've ever seen, right? Mike Gesicki, really solid tight end. Just had some good years with the Cincinnati Bengals. He's been on a few different teams. Is he still with Cincinnati? I think he is here for 2026. Deshaun Hamilton, solid four-year wide receiver. Good players up and down this roster. Trace McSorley, the quarterback, he would become Penn State's all-time leading passer. He almost hit the 10,000-yard mark. He broke Christian Hackenberg's record at the time. Then he would get passed a couple years later by Sean Clifford. So back to it. First quarter, Ohio State, Penn State at the Shoe in 2017.
1: This is the Ohio State IMG Sports Network.
19: 13-yard touchdown pass. Trace McSorley to Deshaun Hamilton plus the point after. And Penn State has a 14-0 lead over Ohio State. 11:36 to play first quarter here in Columbus. October is Breast Cancer Awareness Month. For over a decade, Kroger and its partners have donated over $30 million to breast cancer research, detection, and treatment. 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Let's continue the fight because together we all win, like Penn State is doing right now.
20: Yeah, Penn State's drive, five plays, 48 yards, 156 off the clock there. You know, certainly the Buckeyes had him third and 13, and Hamilton comes up with a great catch. McSorley under pressure, a big throw. And Ohio State is down 14-0. Let's go down the sidelines to Matt.
5: Well, Jim, they continue their first quarter dominance, and this game's only 3.5 minutes into the first quarter, but a tremendous throw there. It looked like pretty good coverage, and McSorley just put it right there.
19: Well, Deshaun Hamilton has become the number one all-time leading receiver in Penn State history as far as catches, and he showed why with that great catch in the right corner of the end zone.
20: You know, Matt talked about first quarter dominance. Now it's 104-0. They've outscored opponents.
19: That's crazy, isn't it?
20: Yeah.
19: Just late in the season?
20: It didn't take them long to get 14 points against us. 3 minutes and 24 seconds ticked off this first quarter clock.
19: Paris Campbell and K.J. Hill will be the deep kick returners for Ohio State. Tyler Davis has it teed up to kick it off for Penn State. 11:36 to play in just the first quarter. And the Nittany Lions, with a kickoff return and a fumble recovery, have punched in two quick touchdowns. Tyler Davis from the north end will kick it to the south end. Boots this one where the Buckeyes will have K.J. Hill fielding it about the 3. Brings it up the left side, 10, 15, Hill to the 20, 25, and he is taken out of bounds by Nick Scott, shy of the Ohio State 30.
20: You're going to spot that, and you're right. Yeah, right around the 30-yard line. I thought maybe the 29, but they're going to give him a little bit more than that.
19: Gave him benefit of the body lane.
20: Exactly.
19: All right. So the Ohio State offense and quarterback JT Barrett come out. Barrett completing 66% of his passes, 1,238 yards, 21 touchdowns, one interception. And his next touchdown pass will give him another record.
20: Number 91.
19: First,
20: he gets it.
19: First and 10 Ohio State at their own 30. Barrett in the shotgun. He's got Mike Weber in the backfield with him on the left-hand side. Billy Price over the football. Looks like the Buckeyes are adjusting to a possible blitz. Looking at a penalty flag.
6: Start. Offense number 78. 5-yard penalty, still first down.
20: Looks like from here, number 52 is lined up offsides.
19: Curtis Cothran?
20: Yeah, for Penn State. He's right on the line. Watch when he gets down in the stance.
19: Now, let's see if we can get a memo down to the officials.
20: Exactly.
19: Johnny Dixon, K.J. Hill, Marcus Ball will be flanked wide to the right. Benjamin Victor wide to the left. First and 15, Ohio State at their own 25 and behind by two touchdowns. Barrett in a shotgun. Weber in the backfield with him. Snap to Barrett. Barrett screens it. Weber right side at his own 20, and he is hit and tackled at the 20. Koa Farmer, the linebacker who had the fumble recovery, right there to bring Weber down to the 20.
20: Penalty, minus 5. Now you got second and 20 all of a sudden, down 14.
19: Limits your options, doesn't it?
20: Sure does.
19: So Ohio State will see if they can't find a winning option here. They'll set up with Dixon going wide to the right. Two receivers flanked to the left. Weber in the backfield with Barron in the shotgun. Second and 20, Ohio State at their own 20. Senior quarterback J.T. Barrett gets the snap. Barrett looking to pass. Barrett steps up, fires on the right side, and that ball's caught, then dropped by Marcus Ball on the right flank at the 37-yard line.
20: Boy, he was close to having that first down if he could have come up, but they got to help out J.T. a little bit. Looked like it hit him right in the hands, Paul.
19: Hit him in a bad place.

0: Right-footed putter hits it from the 15-yard line. Tompkins backing up, waves for a fair catch, and makes it at his own 24. That's where Penn State will take possession. 10-11 to play, first quarter in Columbus. Timeout on the field, 14-0. Penn State with a lead over Ohio State. 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
0: 10-11 left in the first quarter in Columbus, 14-0. Penn State leading Ohio State. The Tim Hortons Bucks Win You Win promotion lets fans win off the field whenever the Buckeyes win on the field. 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Penn State with the lead. Down on the field to Matt Andrews.
2: Well, guys, we'll keep an eye on it. We're not getting any word, but we're watching the cart take Paris Campbell into the locker room. He walked to the cart, sat down in the front passenger seat of the cart, and he's up the tunnel into the locker room as we speak.
0: Wow.
3: Maybe he got concussed a little bit on that hit, that the ball came loose. K.J. Hill, stepped up big. Last game when Paris Campbell went out early, he's going to have to do it again.
0: It would appear to be that way. So Penn State will have their offense on the field for just the second time, but they've got two touchdowns. One thanks to a kick return of 97 yards from Saquon Barkley and a 13-yard TD pass Trace McSorley to Deshaun Hamilton after a Koa Farmer fumble recovery from Paris Campbell.
3: Yeah, well, early in the ballgame, just less than 5 minutes. Critical series for the defense. Have to find a way to get a stop here.
0: Penn State will have the ball first and 10 at their own 25-yard line. Trace McSorley, a junior from Ashburn, Virginia, in his second season as a starter. McSorley has passed for 14 touchdowns, 5 interceptions. He's run for 7 touchdowns and will work out of an empty backfield. Now Saquon Barkley motions into the backfield with him on first down. Snap to McSorley out of the shotgun. McSorley fakes the handoff, takes off running, and he is stopped by linebacker Jerome Baker at the 25-yard line.
3: Nick Bosa tackled Saquon Barkley as he was attempting to get that handoff from Trace McSorley. McSorley kept it, but right there was Baker for no gain.
0: So 2nd and 10, Penn State at their own 25. DeAndre Tompkins and Deshaun Hamilton wide to the right. Juwan Johnson wide to the left. Tight end Gesicki, left side of the line. McSorley in a shotgun with Barkley in the backfield on his right-hand side. And on 2nd and 10, McSorley to pass. He'll fire that one down the right side. It flutters in the air and incomplete for DeAndre Tompkins, who is covered at Ohio State's 45 by corner Denzel Ward.
3: Yeah, Denzel Ward step for step with number 3, Hopkins, all the way down the field, or Tompkins, all the way down the field, and was able to make sure he wasn't going to come up with that catch.
0: Another Big Sandy Superstore. Big play, 3rd down. Penn State 3rd and 10 at their own 25-yard line. Trace McSorley in the shotgun. Ohio State showing a possible blitz look. Malik Harrison in at linebacker. Looks like he's ready to go after the offensive backfield, which includes McSorley and Barkley. 3rd and 10, Penn State at their own 25. Nittany Lions a 14-0 lead. McSorley gets the snap, drops back at his 15, throws against pressure, gets it out to Barkley, running right side to his own 30. Barkley a step out of bounds at the 35 in front of corner Denzel Ward, and that little slip screen gives the Nittany Lions a first down.
3: Needed to pick up 10. They got exactly that. And as you said, they'll go ahead and move the chains. Excellent play there, McSorley. He drew all the attention of the rusher. He saw the blitz coming, and then they got it out to Barkley right on there in the high state sideline. He picked up the first.
0: At his own 35-yard line, where Trace McSorley, again, will work out of the shotgun. 3 receivers wide to the left. Saquon Barkley in the backfield with McSorley. And the handoff will go. No, it's McSorley keeping, and he is thrown down in the backfield by middle linebacker Chris Worley right around the 33-yard line.
3: Well, Buckeyes have been good on first and second down. They need to get good on third down now. They're going to have a 2nd and long here. Ohio State's going to substitute some defensive personnel here.
0: 2nd and 12, Penn State at their own 33 after Worley makes that tackle. Trace McSorley, again in the shotgun. He'll give changed instructions to his lineman, Saquon Barkley, to his right-hand side. McSorley eyeballs the defense as he's got 2 wide to the left, single flanker to the right. 2nd and 12, Penn State at their own 33, 8:34 to play first quarter. Nittany Lions up 2 touchdowns. McSorley with a snap out of the gun, back to pass, rolling at his 22. McSorley fires, it's caught by Gesicki, dropped at his own 31 as defensive end Sam Hubbard and linebacker Jerome Baker bring him down, and that means, yes, another Big Sandy Superstore, big play, 3rd down.
3: Might have lost a yard, maybe. Now it's 3rd and 13, it looks like, on this. So high.

0: State got a TFL there on the little pass out to the tight end, Gesicki. As you said, defensive lineman took his legs out.
1: Third and 13, Penn State with the ball at their own 32-yard line. Empty backfield for quarterback Trace McSorley. He's got three wide to the left, two wide to the right. McSorley now giving instructions to his center, Connor McGovern. On third and 13 for the Penn State 32. Snap to McSorley. He's back to pass from his 22. Chased, rolls left side. Now Ferns and fires, throws upfield, incomplete at the Ohio State 43 for Mike Gesicki, who is covered by safety Jordan Fuller. And we'll pause 10 seconds for station identification on the Ohio State IMG Sports Network.
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1: Fourth and 13 for Penn State is Blake Gilligan. Will come in and punt it away to K.J. Hill of Ohio State. 14-0. Nittany Lions with a lead. Gilligan gets the snap. Hits the punt from his 22. And that one flutters off his foot short. And it'll go out of bounds at the Ohio State 30-yard line. Gilligan's average was 44.5 per. That'll be hurt. And now penalty flags come out like crazy well after the play was dead.
0: Yeah, it looked like Terry McLaurin, 83, was involved with that at the end. I'm going to get a chance here to maybe watch a replay and see what happened on that.
1: Irvin Charles, a backup receiver, seemed also to be involved in it.
0: You can see the punt just going out of bounds there. A little bit extra blocking. Oh, it looks like maybe on Penn State or offsetting.
1: But Gilligan did not get off an admirable punt.
3: After the play was over, unsportsmanlike conduct, number 11 of the kicking team. 15 yards from the end of the run. First down. That is number 11's first unsportsmanlike conduct foul.
1: That is Irvin Charles with that penalty. Timeout on the field. 7:36 to play first quarter here in Columbus. 14-0. Penn State with a lead over Ohio State. And you're listening to the home of the Buckeyes.
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1: 7:36 to play first quarter here in Columbus. 14-0. Penn State ahead of Ohio State. Stay tuned after the game when we'll announce our Ram Truck Guts Glory call of the game. Sometimes all it takes to be a hero is the legendary and proven strength of Ram Trucks. Come in now and get great deals during Ram Power Days, and a little too much power for Irvin Charles, a receiver for Penn State who was praised this week by his coach for his special teams play, but his penalty will give Ohio State some bonus yardage following a short punt.
0: It looked like there's a little extra contact there with Kendall Sheffield, and Sheffield, you know, got hit after the play was out of bounds, and certainly the official was right there, right near Ohio State's sideline, and he made the call.
1: Down on the field to Matt Andrews.
8: Well, we're told Paris Campbell still being evaluated. JT Barrett during that timeout as the Buckeyes get set to go back on the field. Staying loose on this cold day was down here throwing along the sidelines with Dwayne Haskins.
1: Well, now the penalty yardage has given Ohio State possession of the ball at their own 42-yard line. So Penn State, who's got a 97-yard Saquon Barkley kickoff return for a score and a 13-yard Trace McSorley pass to Deshaun Hamilton, they have the advantage, but Ohio State right now has the possession.
0: Ohio State, you know, just got to settle down. Don't change your game plan. Continue to do what you can, you know, you do. You can move the ball around. You know, that fumble, Paris Campbell's run that, you know, probably 300 or 400 times in practice and in games over his career, and the ball ended up coming out. So You don't like to have those type of situations happen, but it's happening. It's behind you. You've got to take care of what's forward, what's in front of you here now for Ohio State.
1: First and 10, Buckeyes of their own 42. Three receivers wide to the left, single flanker, Hill to the right. That's Austin Mack, excuse me. JT Barrett gets the snap out of the shotgun, and Barrett, well, we had whistles and a flag to stop play.
3: False start. Offense number 59. 5-yard penalty, still first down.
0: That's two of those now on the Buckeyes. Start a drive.
3: Please adjust the game clock to 7:36. Thank you.
1: So the lost yardage after the gained yardage from the penalty will put the ball at the Ohio State 37.
0: Making it hard on themselves. First and 15 again.
1: 2x2, receivers right and left. J.K. Dobbins in the backfield behind Barrett in a pistol look on first and 15 from their own 37 and trailing by two touchdowns. Snap to Barrett. From his 31, looks to pass, shoots to left side to Austin Mack, who is tackled at his own 46-yard line by safety Marcus Allen and linebacker Manny Bowen.
0: Got about half of that, so it'll make it second and about six right there. Just a quick hitter out to Austin Mack. JT looking to his left, gets the completion.
1: And that second down has Ohio State operating from their own 46-yard line. JT Barrett out of the shotgun. Barrett hands it Dobbins, sweeping right side to the 50 and tackled at the 50-yard line is J.K. Dobbins. He is brought down by Penn State's lineman Shane Simmons.
0: Almost think if you don't get it here, four down territory.
1: Possibly. As Ohio State looks at third and short at the Penn State 49, about third and two. Barrett in the shotgun gets the quick snap. Barrett keeps it running left side. He'll hit the Penn State 40, 35, and taken down to the Penn State 30 by cornerback Christian Campbell. It is a Poet bioprocessing first down for quarterback JT Barrett.
0: Yeah, that's what JT is, who he is. He can pull it. He can hurt you with his arm. That time he hurt it with his feet. Big first down for the Buckeyes there.
1: At the 31 of Penn State, Barrett in the gun. Dobbins on his left-hand side. Snap to JT Barrett, but flags again before the ball is snapped.
3: False start. Offense number 14. 5-yard penalty, still first down.
1: So that called on receiver KJ Hill. 6:44 to play, first quarter, 14-0, Penn State leading.
0: We like first and 15, obviously a lot better. That's the third time that we've had that.
1: Well,
0: early in the ballgame.
1: Yeah, you're right. So now we'll see J.K. Dobbins go wide with Terry McLaurin to the right. Austin Mack and K.J. Hill flank to the left. That first and 15 for Ohio State is at Penn State's 36. J.T. Barrett in an empty backfield. Barrett gets the snap. Barrett is going to fake. Now throw a screen left side for Hill. Loose to the 30, to the 25 of Penn State, and shoved out at the 25 by Troy Apke, the safety. K.J. Hill with a screen pass. Gets positive yards. There's an injured Nittany Lion on the field. Corner Christian Campbell, but Barrett sold run but came up throwing.
0: Yeah, Bear did. He sold that very well. He came out, looked like it was going to be a quarterback type draw there. He had some block in the counter, and all of a sudden he flips it out to K.J. Hill. And K.J. Hill gets some nice yardage on that, picks up the penalty yards and about six, seven more, and make it second and three.
1: With the ball at Penn State's 24, but again, an injured Nittany Lion defender, Christian Campbell, one of their starting cornerbacks, is down. They lost, back in the summer, John Reed, who would have been competing for a starting cornerback spot due to injury. And this is a secondary full of seniors, full of experience, but that could be a crucial injury.
0: Yeah, we might see
1: Oruwariya.
0: Yeah.
1: Amani Oruwariya.
0: Amani.
1: Yeah, Amani, who's played quite a bit of football, too.
0: Or Castro Fields, number five, is the backup.
1: Now Campbell is up and walking off the field, so a good sign for Penn State. 6:18 remaining in the first quarter. It is 14-0 Nittany Lions, but the Buckeyes look at second and three from Penn State's 24. And Ohio State playing right now, minus the injured Paris Campbell, who was hurt on the Buckeyes' first possession. McLaurin and Hill wide left, Mack wide right. JT Barrett in a shotgun, Dobbins in the backfield to his left. Second and three. Ohio State with a football at Penn State's 24-yard line, but the Buckeyes down two touchdowns. Billy Price center over the ball. Eyes the defense, JT Barrett will look to the sideline. As Ohio State faces second and three at Penn State's 24. Barrett with a play call change. Resets in the shotgun. And now J.T. Barrett with a loaf. He's going to hand it Dobbins. Coming left side. Dobbins to the Penn State 20. To the 15 and taken down by Bowen, the linebacker at the Penn State 14-yard line. Manny Bowen with a stop. But it's a Buckeye first down presented by Poet Bioprocessing.
0: Buckeyes get set. No penalties here. We don't need another first and 15.
1: Nope. First and 10 at the Penn State 13. Barrett, quick snap out of the shotgun. Hands it to Dobbins. No, it's Barrett keeping, but he throws an incompletion on the right side as Barrett went to throw, but he had defensive end Sharif Miller hounding him.
3: No foul for intentional grounding. Number 85 was in the vicinity. Second down.
1: Plus the defender knocked him down.
0: Yeah, he's right there in the area there. You look like, again, he went through that fake handoff, looked like he's handed off to Dobbins, pulls it out to try to hit his tight end, but had some pressure, got it out before the pressure got to him.
1: Second and 10, Ohio State at the Penn State 13. Two receivers wide each direction. Snap to JT Barrett. Screens to left side. KJ Hill, who's knocked out of bounds right away at the Penn State 13-yard line by Amani Oruwariye.
0: He was right there to make the play, right at the line of scrimmage. No place for K.J. Hill to go.
1: So third and 10, Ohio State at the Penn State 13-yard line. We'll see K.J. Hill stay on the left side of the formation with Austin Mack. Marcus Ball and Terry McLaurin go wide to the right. Dobbins in the backfield with Barrett. Third and 10, Ohio State at Penn State's 13. Dobbins now will go wide to the right, joining two other eligible receivers. J.T. Barrett in the shotgun. Eyeballs the defense, gets the snap. Barrett from the Penn State 20, looks to throw. He's grabbed and he's going to be sacked as Barrett goes down at Penn State's 21-yard line. Tackle Curtis Cothran with a stop behind the line.
0: Now, you don't hate to take a sack on third down in that situation, especially when you're in field goal range, but I don't think the sack will take him out of that range as Ohio State sends their kicker out to see if we can get 3 points on the board and be the first team to score against Penn State in the first quarter.
1: Sean Nuremberger, who is 7-for-9 on the year, will be trying a 39-yard field goal. Liam McCullough to snap. Drew Christman to spot. And he puts it at the 29. Here's the kick for 39 from Nuremberger in the air toward the uprights. And he does succeed in making Ohio State the first to score in the first quarter against Penn State. But the Nittany Lions still have the big advantage right now. Their lead is 14-3 with 4:38 to play in the first quarter.
0: Well, Ohio State, most importantly, ended up getting some points here. Got bogged down a little bit once they got inside to that red zone. You know, get up third and 10, but I think they're in that third down. You know, we had JT kind of running away, couldn't find anybody open. You almost want to get a quick hitter there to see if somebody can step up and make a play there. But regardless, the Buckeyes find a way, get some points.
1: What do you do kicking off here, Jim?
0: If you can, kick it out of the end zone. We've been talking about that all week since Buckeye Roundtable last Monday night. Our thought was to kick it out of the end zone. You know, we should have somebody on campus that could kick the ball out of the end zone.
1: It didn't appear that's what they were trying to do with the opening kickoff of the game.
0: It didn't. The last drive, 9 plays, 37 yards, 2:58 off the clock. The Buckeyes get a field goal. And as we say, the first team to score in the first quarter versus Penn State all season long.
1: Hey, how about Sean Nuremberger just hit his season-long field goal? Nice. Previous to that, it was 33. Now it's 39. Trying to build on positives here.
0: Got to be positive.
1: Yes.
0: Good things will happen.
1: So, Saquon Barkley, who gave Penn State a big positive, a 97-yard kickoff return, will be back in the end zone. And Sean Nuremberger, and this is going to be a pooch kick going up to the left side, fielded at the 25 by one of the Nittany Lion players, who then comes down with the ball. They'll mark that shy of the 30, we would guess, as Jonathan Holland, a backup tight end, came up with the ball.
0: Yeah, we do that in high school. I saw it at a high school game last night. Grandview's kickers hurt, so they got to pooch it.
1: Well,
0: No return. That's good.
1: That's the good thing.
0: Yeah.
1: 4:38 to play first quarter. Penn State with the ball, and they have a 14-3 lead. So Trace McSorley, young man who was a 4-year starter in high school and took his team to 3 state titles, gets his offense assembled with Saquon Barkley in the backfield with him. McSorley in the shotgun. Gets the snap. McSorley fakes the handoff, takes off running, and defensive end Sam Hubbard is going to knock him down around the Penn State 28-yard line.
0: Draymond Jones also there to make the tackle, but you're right, that fake handoff inside to Barkley trying to draw some attention, but more times than not, we've seen McSorley keep that football, and Buckeyes defense right there to make the play.
1: So second down, Penn State working for their own 28-yard line. Trace McSorley in the shotgun, Saquon Barkley to his right-hand side. Second and 10, Penn State at their own 27-yard line. Barkley back in the shotgun. Excuse me, McSorley in the shotgun. Looks to throw from his 20, but he's dropped at the 22-yard line. Draymond Jones, sophomore defensive tackle, brings him down, and that's another sack of groceries on 100 meals to the Mid-Ohio Food Bank from Kroger with their Sack for a Sack program.
0: Draymond going off the sidelines. They're getting the rushman package here for third down. Picks up a nice sack. Each team now has one sack in the ballgame.
1: Third and 14, Penn State at their own 23-yard line after that Draymond Jones sack. Saeed Blacknall, Juwan Johnson, and Deshaun Hamilton wide to the left. Barkley and Gesicki wide to the right for Trace McSorley. Third and 14, Penn State to their own 23-yard line. Trace McSorley with a snap. Back at his 14. Pressure coming. Throws. Completes it. Barkley. Middle of the field at the 30, and he'll go down at the 31 on a tackle from linebacker Jerome Baker.
0: That'll set up punt number two. It's two times in a row. Ohio State's defense has slowed him up. And got to stop. Make sure they don't do anything crazy here, like a fake punt. But it looks like Ohio State's got their return up.
1: Well, Blake Gilligan, a sophomore who transferred to Penn State as a walk-on after playing soccer at Bradley. He's back to punt. Gets it and gets the punt into the air. K.J. Hill for Ohio State. Drifts to his right. Makes a catch at his own 30. Hill to the 35, 40, 45. And he's going to be grabbed and thrown down right around the Ohio State 47-yard line by Andre Robinson. So a 2:41 to play here in the first quarter. It's Penn State 14, Ohio State 13 on the Buckeye offense. We'll try and see if they can't generate some movement similar to what they did with their first their last possession.
0: Look at some of the numbers here for Ohio State. JT early on, 5-7 passing for 22 yards. J.K. Dobbins has 3 carries for 29 yards. JT 4 for 20.
1: First and 10, Ohio State at their own 46-yard line. J.K. Dobbins in a tailback. He starts off behind Barrett in a pistol set. Now Dobbins will shift to his right. 3 receivers wide to the left. J.T. Barrett gets the snap. Barrett takes off running. Hits the 50. Moves to the 48 of Penn State, and that's where he will be dropped. Safety Troy Apke and linebacker Jason Cabinda bring him down.
0: Excellent gain there on first down. As J.T., as you mentioned, he just finds a hole on the right side. He decides to keep it himself. Picks up 6.
1: Second and 4. Ohio State at Penn State's 48. Barrett again in the gun, gets the snap, fakes the screen. Barrett looks, guns at one, long, down the left side for Dixon. And Dixon has it broken up at the 15 by safety Troy Apke down the left sideline.
0: Boy, he was wide open. Apke, get him credit. He got on his high horse and took off. Got there right as the ball was there to force a collision. And the ball ends up being incomplete, but expect Ohio State to go back to that one. JT puts a little bit on that one. It could be a TD.
1: So now third and 4. Ohio State at Penn State's 48-yard line.
0: Love that play call, though. Take a shot.
1: Absolutely. 14-3. The Nittany Lions with a lead. Dobbins and Mack will go wide to the right. Hill and McLaurin flank to the left for quarterback J.T. Barrett, who now has J.K. Dobbins motioning back into the backfield with him. Barrett gets the snap. Barrett hands it off. Dobbins running ahead to the Penn State 40. Comes in a left angle to the 35. Gets to the 30. Dobbins and forced out of bounds around the 27-yard line of Penn State by corner Tariq Castro Fields. And it is a Poet bioprocessing first down.
0: Good conversion there on third down. J.K. Dobbins doing it with his feet that time.
1: First down for Ohio State at the Penn State 27. Empty backfield for Barrett. Shoulder shakes, looks to throw, fakes again, tries to roll away Barrett, and he is taken down at the 30 of Penn State by defensive end Sharif Miller.
0: Penn State well covered our receivers down the field. J.T. had decent time early as he looked to his left, trying to find somebody. Terry McLaurin opened down the field. Penn State collapsed the pocket, and J.K. couldn't escape out of there. We'll have about a 3-yard loss on that play.
1: To make it second and 13 at Penn State's 30 for Ohio State. Quarterback J.T. Barrett again in the shotgun. J.K. Dobbins on his right-hand side. Barrett gets the snap, looks to screen right side, and goes that way where the ball's in the hands of K.J. Hill, and he's going to be brought down for a loss at Penn State's 35-yard line. And again, it's sophomore defensive end Sharif Miller making the play behind the line.
0: End up losing about a yard on that play. Looked like they were going to lose more, but they're going to give him forward progress to the 31-yard line, it looks like. Ohio State, the last two plays going backwards.
1: So third and 14, Buckeyes of the Penn State 31 with a little more than a minute to play first quarter. Mike Weber in at tailback, replacing Dobbins. He's to the left of J.T. Barrett, working out of the shotgun. Barrett's got two receivers wide each direction. Third and 14, Ohio State at the Penn State 31-yard line. J.T. Barrett eyeballs the adjusting defense, gets the snap. Barrett looks to throw. Pressure coming. Barrett guns it right side where it's caught by Mack, who's tackled at the 25-yard line by corner Amani Owarie.
0: Well, it sets up a fourth down situation. for Ohio State. Looks like they're going to send their offense or stay there, keep their offense on the field there.
1: With 32 seconds and counting here in the first quarter, that fourth down, Jim, 8 to go, will be at Penn State's 25-yard line.
0: Interesting, huh?
1: Clock keeps ticking, yes, as now the Buckeyes get set. Sending Victor and Hill wide right, Ball and McLaurin wide left. Weber in the backfield. Fourth and 8, Ohio State at the Penn State 25-yard line. JT Barrett in the shotgun, barking out the call as the seconds wind down here in the first quarter. Barrett in the shotgun. Barrett gets the snap. Looking to throw from Penn State's 31. Barrett now fires, caught at the 20-yard line. K.J. Hill, and Hill is brought down to the 19 by safety Troy Apke. Shy of the conversion. And that'll bring the first quarter to an end here in Columbus.
3: That's the end of the first
1: and after
3: quarter.
1: One, it's 14-3. Penn State ahead of Ohio State. Timeout on the field. 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
13: Buckeyes cannot get it done back there. This was a game that really hit you in the mouth, too. I mean, a generational talent, as he would turn out to be. We kind of saw that coming with Penn State's Saquon Barkley. You don't expect him to run back 100 yards for a touchdown on the opening kickoff, though. That's just something that cannot happen. Paris Campbell has a fumble, and you're down pretty much by two touchdowns. Back to the booth. Here is our guy, Paul Keel. Second quarter, Ohio State hosting Penn State in 2017.
1: And Penn State will have the football as Ohio State is unable to convert on fourth down. The Nittany Lions a 14-3 lead thanks to a kick return score by Saquon Barkley, a touchdown pass Trace McSorley to Deshaun Hamilton, and obviously Sean Nuremberger's field goal, Ohio State's points.
0: Yeah, fourth and 8 there. I thought maybe we'd kick the field goal. You know, I mean, I can see fourth and 5-ish, something like that, maybe going for it, but Coach Meyer decided to go for it there, came up short. I think it was well within the range of what Sean Nuremberger did. He just make a similar one there the last series, so instead of being down 8 points, they're down 11 right now. We'll see if that comes up and gets Ohio State there at the end.
1: Well, Penn State's offense will come onto the field, led by Trace McSorley, their quarterback, who last week we mentioned rushed for 3 touchdowns, threw for 1, as well as an interception. And he's got the front runner for the Heisman in the backfield with him, Saquon Barkley. First and 10, Nittany Lions at their own 19. 3 receivers, Hamilton, Tompkins, and Johnson flanked to the left. And the tight end, a dangerous one, Mike Gesicki, on the end of the right side of the line.
0: Tough Borland in their middle linebacker right now for Ohio State, and he has been.
1: He has been playing an awful lot as of late.
0: First and second downs especially.
1: Yep, since the injury to Chris Whirling in the Army game. McSorley in a shotgun. Barkley to his left-hand side. Penn State first down of their own 19. Option play. McSorley keeps run straight ahead, and he's tackled at his own 25-yard line by safety Jordan Fuller.
0: Again, he faked that pitch to Barkley, and it's going to draw a lot of attention. He keeps it, runs behind his left tackle, and give him a gain of about 6, maybe 7 on that.
1: Yep, they'll make it 6 to go 2nd and 4. Penn State to their own 25-yard line. McSorley will again deploy himself at a shotgun. Tailback Saquon Barkley on his right-hand side. 2 wide right. Single flanker Johnson to the left on 2nd down for Penn State. Snap to McSorley. Sets up to throw. Guns it up the left side. Caught by Gesicki, who will be tackled at his own 34 by linebacker Jerome Baker, as well as corner Kendall Sheffield. And it's a Nittany Lion first down.
0: Yeah, they'll go ahead and move the chains there. It's the first down that Nittany Lions have had in a little bit. Ohio State's defense has been shutting them down, but they pick one up there in the completion to Gesicki.
1: And they spotted at the 35 of the tight end catch. So 1st and 10, Penn State at their own 35. Trace McSorley in the shotgun. Saquon Barkley is on his left-hand side. Tight end Gesicki will motion from left to right. McSorley now is going to give a play call change. as he drops back in the shotgun. First down from his own 35-yard line. Snap to McSorley. Sets up at his 26 to pass. Fires right side. Dropped by Juwan Johnson coming across the field at his own 38, coming to left or right with safety Jordan Fuller covering it.
0: Yeah, Johnson was open there. The problem was the pass was a little bit behind. He had to turn and try to turn back against where the direction he was running to get that football and couldn't come up with a play.
1: So second and 10, Penn State. At their own 35, early in the second quarter, the Nittany Lions a 14-3 lead. Three receivers flanked to the right. Trace McSorley in a shotgun with Saquon Barkley in the backfield with him. On second down, 10 to go, Penn State at their 35. McSorley in the gun. Four-man front, Ohio State. McSorley going to put it in the air again. Pressure coming. He'll roll to the right. Fire on the run. Caught by Johnson, who's driven out of bounds at his own 40 by corner Denzel Ward.
0: It came a gain of five on there, but excellent tackle there in the open field by Denzel Ward. We saw what kind of hits he can put on. Put a pretty good one there right on the sideline to set up a third down play here.
1: A big Sandy Superstore big play, third down for Penn State. Four to go at their own 41 with 13.5 to play, second quarter. Juwan Johnson flanked to the right. DeAndre Tompkins and Deshaun Hamilton wide to the left. Barkley with the in the backfield with McSorley on third down. Ohio State's defensive line spreading out a bit. Now McSorley is going to give a play change at the line. Third and four, Penn State there on 41. Nittany Lions lead at 14-3. Snap to Trace McSorley. Sets up at his 32 to pass. McSorley eludes defenders, runs, and throws upfield where it's caught at the Ohio State 49 by a sliding Mike Gesicki in front of safety Jordan Fuller, and the Nittany Lions get another first down.
0: McSorley good in traffic there. He avoided the Buckeye rush, was able to step up in that pocket and then find his 6'6 tight end and Mike Gesicki to keep the drive alive.
1: Alive at the Ohio State 48-yard line. Mike Gesicki, a senior who came in here number one all-time catches by a tight end in Penn State history.
0: He needs four. He's got four. Now he's got 100 for his career.
1: So, first and 10 Penn State at the Ohio State 48-yard line. Three receivers wide to the left. And McSorley will hand it off Barkley in the backfield, moves straight ahead, but he'll be dropped at the Ohio State 46 as linebacker Jerome Baker and corner Denzel Ward came in to help make the stop.
0: No place for Barkley to go. The defensive line, actually, they took his shoe off as he runs over this Penn State sideline to get his footwear put on. Looks like number 24, Miles Sanders, replaces him.
1: So second and eight, Penn State at the 46 of Ohio State. Juwan Johnson wide to the right. Deshaun Hamilton and DeAndre Tompkins wide to the left. Sanders in the backfield with McSorley. On second down, Penn State working from the Ohio State 46-yard line. Snap to Trace McSorley, who looks to pass again. Arches that one down the right side of the field, and it is incomplete. But a penalty flag thrown at the Ohio State 25, where linebacker Jerome Baker was covering tight end Jonathan Holland and maybe too aggressively.
0: Yeah, I think they could get defensive holding on number 17. Unless there was something else happened between. Got a couple flags on the field there.
1: And a big gaggle of stripes.
3: Pass interference. Defense number 18. Ball will be placed at the spot of the foul. Automatic first down.
1: He meant 17. 18 was the intended receiver.
0: Yeah. Jonathan Cooper's on the sidelines like, what, me? I wasn't out there.
1: Yeah.
0: He's number 18 for the Buckeyes.
1: 11:51 to play second quarter. 14-3. Penn State with a lead, and because of that penalty, they'll now operate first and 10 at the Ohio State 36. Empty backfield for Trace McSorley. Now Barkley will motion into the backfield with him. Tight end Gesicki motioning on the left side of the line. Snap to Trace McSorley, who feeds Saquon Barkley, running straight ahead to the Ohio State 30. Moves left side to the 25 behind a blocker. McSorley to the 15, to the 10, to the 5, and into the end zone goes Saquon Barkley for the touchdown run for Penn State of 36 yards.
0: Looked like Ohio State might have had him gummed it up inside there, but he found a cutback lane to the left there. Had a couple arm tackles, but arm tackles aren't going to take him down. Barkley races down the sideline into the north end zone for another Penn State touchdown.
1: To make it 20-3, Nittany Lions, his second of the game. We're getting a close example of why.
3: The ruling on the field was a touchdown. That ruling is under further review.
1: He is the number one player in the nation in all-purpose yardage.
0: We'll see if he stepped out of bounds or something there along that sideline.
1: Let's pause 10 seconds for station identification on the Ohio State IMG Sports Network.
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1: At the moment, it is a 20-3 Penn State lead pending review down on the field to Matt Andrews.
8: Yeah, Paul, I was right in front of it. It looked clean to me. I think he kept the foot in bounds, and this will probably stand, but they'll take a look at it.
0: Well, I agree with you. I saw the replay on TV, and just what Matt said, he stayed in bounds.
1: Not only is he number one in the nation in all-purpose yards, he's number one active players, college football in all-purpose yards. And this young man who had 194 yards 2 years ago in this stadium is picking up where he left off right here in the horseshoe.
0: And the Buckeyes did a decent job bottling up. But, you know, you had him negative yards there. He picks up, you know, he's almost five carries for 0 yards, and then he pops a big one like that.
3: After further review, the ruling on the field of touchdown stands.
1: So Penn State's point after unit will come on with Tyler Davis attempting the extra point. And let me correct my error. It is Davis, the kicker, who is the soccer transfer from Bradley, and not Gilligan, the punter. He'll have Kyle Vassey snapping and Billy Fessler, their third-string quarterback, holding.
0: Tyler Davis also named a captain on this team.
1: Don't see that from kickers
0: very often, do we? No.
1: So Penn State trying to get point number 21 on the scoreboard. Vassey over the ball to snap it to Fessler, and the kick for Davis is up, and the kick is good for Tyler Davis. So with 11:40 to play, second quarter, it is a 21-3 Penn State lead over Ohio State. And this quarter of Ohio State football is brought to you by Credit Union of Ohio. Timeout on the field, 21-3. Nittany Lions with a lead over the Buckeyes. 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
1: This quarter of Ohio State football brought to you by Credit Union of Ohio. 11:40 to play, second quarter. And Saquon Barkley's 36-yard touchdown run has increased Penn State's lead to 21-3 over Ohio State. 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
0: You know, as I talked about Barkley's numbers, you know, he was 2 for -1. He picks up 36 on that play. Now he's got 3 carries for 35 yards. So
1: scrimmage yards.
0: Yeah, exactly. Just from rushing yards, you know, on that. So, yeah, he's a guy that certainly can make big plays. That time looked like Ohio State had him gummed up there in the middle. But, you know, you have to get at his legs. You have to take him down. Any good running back, you have to take their legs out. Ohio State wasn't able to do it there.
1: Okay, Jay Hill is one of the two deep returners, and I believe that is Mike Weber, who might, can't tell from these numbers, that the second returner, Paris Campbell, was hurt, and Penn State Tyler Davis has that kickoff fielded by Hill at the 5, middle of the field, brings it middle of the field to the 15, 20, 25, dances his way to the 30 on the right side, and thrown down at the 36-yard line is K.J. Hill by Saeed Blacknall. Nice return, K.J. Hill.
0: Yeah, K.J. Hill put his foot in the ground, found a little bit of an opening lane there right around the 25, and you could hear the crowd in their attempted blackout. Not too bad. I would say about 70% of the stadium was listening to him. But it looked like they thought a big play was getting ready to come.
1: Sophomore from North Little Rock, Arkansas, gives Ohio State the football at their own 37. First and 10 for quarterback J.T. Barrett, who's in the shotgun. Mike Weber in the backfield with him. And out tight end Rashad Berry motioning from right to left. Barrett waiting for the snap. Penn State shows possibly a blitz. Barrett hands it off Weber, sweeping left side to the 45, knocked down at his own 41-yard line. Stop made by corner Grant Haley on Mike Weber.
0: Buckeyes just need one explosive play to get this stadium kind of lit up again, so to speak. They've made plenty of those plays throughout this year.
1: Second and four, Ohio State at their own 43. Barrett again in the shotgun. Weber again in the backfield with him to the right-hand side. Weber, a third-year junior from Detroit, Michigan. And on second and short, Barrett will send his tight end, Barry, motioning to the right. Barrett, a whole bunch of fakes. He'll now give instructions to the line again. Second and four, Ohio State at their own 43. Barrett in the gun. Barrett hands it Weber. Moving straight ahead goes Weber, and he is tackled at his own 49-yard line by defensive end Shaka Tony. And that is a Poet Bioprocessing first down for the Buckeyes.
0: Buckeyes get that first down on the ground. Two rushes there by Mike Weber. Get him close to midfield.
1: Weber, 21 carries, 71 yards last year at Penn State. So the ball marked at the 48 of the Buckeyes, who trail Penn State 21-3 here in the second quarter. Pistol formation now. Barrett will have Weber on his left-hand side in the shift in the backfield. JT Barrett gets the football out of the shotgun, fakes the handoff, rolls to his left, sets it as 40. Barrett fires down the right sideline, wide open Austin Mack to the Penn State 25. Mack to the 30, to the 20, excuse me, and he is tackled at the 17-yard line by corner Grant Haley and linebacker Koa Farmer. It is a Poet Bioprocessing first down.
0: Big first down there by the Buckeyes. That's an electric play that kind of gets the stadium cheered again. Austin Mack on the end of that reception by JT Barrett as he rolls to his left, looks back to his right, and gets a completion.
1: First down at the Penn State 16. Snap to Barrett out of the gun. Hands to Mike Weber, who's going to be stood up by safety Marcus Allen and tackled at the Penn State 15-yard line.
0: Gain of about one on that run there by Mike Weber. Not much running room there behind the right side of the offensive line.
1: Just under 10 to play second quarter, and with the Buckeyes trailing 21-3. It'll be second and, what would you guess here? Second and nine with the ball at the Penn State 15-yard line. Barrett in the shotgun. Weber on his left-hand side. Two receivers wide each direction for Ohio State quarterback JT Barrett. Second and nine Buckeyes at the Penn State 15. Snap to Barrett, who looks to pass. Looking left side, looking right, throws middle of the field. Caught by McLaurin in the end zone for the Ohio State touchdown. 15 yards, JT Barrett to Terry McLaurin, who beat safety Troy Apke into the end zone, and it's 21-9 Penn State.
0: That's kind of the drive the Buckeyes needed to answer. They said, get that south end of that stadium cranked up. That's the area they went in and scored. Big play by Austin Mack to get him in position, and then JT hits Terry McLaurin on a beautifully thrown pass to give him the record, right? 91 TDs now, passing Drew Brees.
1: And for Terry McLaurin, his fourth touchdown catch of the season, Barrett's 22nd touchdown pass of the year. Sean Nuremberger to kick the point after. It is up, and it is through the uprights, continuing his record streak of PATs. And with that touchdown, that's another donation from Heartland Bank to the USO of Central and Southern Ohio, benefiting our active duty military personnel and their families. For more information or to support our troops, go to usocso.org and be the force behind the forces. And this quarter of Ohio State football is brought to you by the Credit Union of Ohio. Timeout on the field with the score 21-10. Penn State ahead of Ohio State. 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
1: This quarter of Ohio State football brought to you by Credit Union of Ohio. 9:32 to play second quarter here in Columbus. 21-10. Penn State ahead of Ohio State. 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Delta, official airline sponsor of Ohio State Athletics. But certainly Ohio State gets a little momentum on that touchdown pass of 15 yards. JT Barrett to Terry McLaurin.
0: Last drive, five plays, 63 yards, 2:01 off the clock. JT now 10 of 13 for 83 yards in his 91st career touchdown.
1: And another short kickoff by Sean Nuremberger, fielded by Koa Farmer for Penn State. Moves middle of the field to the 20, and he'll be taken down at the 20-yard line. A mere rep to make the tackle as Ohio State's made the decision for short kicks after getting burned with the first one.
0: Yeah, they're going to just pooch it off. They've done that the last two, and it's been effective. Of course, a lot more effective than a 97-yard return the other way.
1: So Penn State will have the football. Their lead cut down a bit to 21-10.
15: Kicking team number five. 5-yard penalty. Re-kick.
1: Oh, there was a penalty flag. Missed that one.
0: They had offsides on our kicking team.
1: So probably the same drill, would you guess here?
0: Yeah, they're going to make us re-kick it. Why wouldn't you?
1: Yeah, exactly. So we'll see how Penn State, if at all, they change some of their personnel.
0: So they'll take it back from the 35 to the 30-yard line.
1: Well, it was Saquon Barkley who struck early, returning the opening kick 97 yards for a touchdown. As Ohio State since then has opted for the short pooch kicks trying for placement. And so far today, it has been Sean Nuremberger doing the kickoff duties. At times, Blake Hauble has done that for the Buckeyes. But at least for today, Ohio State's coaching staff staying with Sean Nuremberger.
0: Number five would be Baron Browning, offsides on that last kickoff.
1: 9:26 on the second quarter clock, 21-10. Penn State with the lead. And Sean Nuremberger has the ball blown off the tee as he approached to kick it. So we saw that happen a lot 2 weeks ago at Nebraska. Saquon Barkley is still the deep kick returner for the Nittany Lions. Came into play number one in the Big Ten, averaging 30.3 per kick return, and an average that will have grown after that 97-yarder. Nuremberger now kicks it off, and it's another short one, angled where it'll be fielded by Farmer at the 19. Farmer, 25, 30-yard line, and he's now wide open, swinging it right side to his own 35, to the 40, 45, 50-yard line, to Ohio State's 40, and to the 30, and forced out of bounds around the 20-yard line. Is Koa Farmer, at least we're going to assume that's Farmer, given the duplicate number situation, and Penn State with great position to start this drive with a ball inside of the Ohio State 25.
0: No, Paul, that is a linebacker. Koa Farmer getting that return against Ohio State. Coach Meyer running up and down the sidelines in disbelief at his special teams. That's two now that they've let leak out in a big way.
1: And this because of the penalty, too.
0: Yep.
1: So Penn State will start this drive at the Ohio State 23-yard line, leading 21-10 and 9:14 to play in the second quarter.
0: That's about a 60-yard turnaround.
1: Trace McSorley in the shotgun. He's got Saquon Barkley to his right-hand side, three receivers set wide to the left. And the give will go to Barkley, who slips out of the hold of one defender, but he'll go down around the 23-yard line as Jayshon Cornell had him first and then traced back upfield to get him further down.
0: Be a good time for the Buckeye defense to come up with some kind of turnover here.
1: Second and eight, Penn State with the ball at Ohio State's 21-yard line with just under nine to play in the second quarter. Trace McSorley in the shotgun, two wide to the left, single flanker to the right. And now the tight end Kazeki will flex out to the right with Barkley in the backfield to the left of his quarterback. And McSorley with a football, looking to throw from the Ohio State 30, now takes off running, moving to the 20, right side, throws on the run, caught by Kasecki, who's bumped out of bounds, and a flag thrown as safety Jordan Fuller bumped him out at the Ohio State 6.
0: Let's see what the flag is. He might have been out of bounds here, the receiver.
1: Kasecki
0: might have been out of bounds and been the first receiver to catch that football.
3: Illegal touching on forward pass. Offense number 88. Went out of bounds on his own. Came back in, was the first to touch the pass. Lost it down at the previous spot. Second down.
1: Well, something goes right for Ohio State here in the last few minutes. So that loss of down
0: makes it third.
1: Yes, with Penn State owning the ball at Ohio State's 21-yard line.
0: Ohio State will get their nickel defense out there. Sam Hubbard, Jalen Holmes.
1: So a big Sandy Superstore, big play, third down. Penn State third and 13 at the Ohio State 21-yard line. McSorley in the shotgun. Barkley to his left. Snap to McSorley. Sets to the Ohio State 30. Throws left side going toward the end zone. And it is intercepted in the end zone. Stepping in front of Brandon Polk to pick it off with safety Damon Webb. And there's a flag down on the field also. Well, Damon Webb, Ohio State senior safety, stepped in front of Polk, the intended receiver, Brandon Polk, to pick it off.
0: I think they're going to call defensive pass interference on the Buckeyes.
3: Pass interference. Defense number 7. 15 yards from the previous spot. Automatic first down.
1: Well, now. Back and forth and back and forth we go here.
0: Yeah, I don't know if I saw it blatant. You know,
1: looked like there was contact by both.
0: There was some hand checking back. I don't know. Hunter Webb came out of the picture. He wasn't even involved in that.
1: So now first and goal, Penn State at the Ohio State 6-yard line. McSorley in a shotgun.
0: What?
1: The Penn State quarterback. He's got Barkley to his right-hand side. First and goal, Penn State at the Ohio State 6. McSorley takes off running. He gets to the 5 and takes off of the pylon and gets a touchdown run. Trace McSorley runs it in for the Penn State touchdown after the Ohio State penalty negates an interception, and it is 27-10 Nittany Lions.
0: Yeah, these fans are booing. They got to boo our kickoff coverage team, not the officials there. That's what put them in great field position to get this thing started. Koa Farmer taking it all the way to the 23-yard line. Penn State offense had a short path to go after that, and they get it done, get help with some penalties. Obviously, the penalty on the kickoff return being offsides, and then the defensive pass interference to keep the drive alive.
1: For McSorley, his 8th rushing touchdown of the season. And Tyler Davis on to kick for point number 28 for the Nittany Lions. Here's the snap, the hold, and the kick is up, and the kick is good. 8:06 to play here in the second quarter. And this quarter of Ohio State football brought to you by Credit Union of Ohio. Timeout on the field. 28-10, Penn State leading Ohio State on the home of the Buckeyes.
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22: From the Logan AC and Heat Services Weather Center.
23: Happy Saturday. We do have another round of rain in our forecast today, but we do have relief on the way. That'll carry you through the rest of your evening hours with highs today right around the upper 70s. Around tomorrow, Sunday, dry out begins. We'll have highs in the mid to upper 70s, Sunday, Monday, and Tuesday with dry conditions and lows in the mid 50s. 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
1: Yeah. 6-yard touchdown run by Penn State quarterback Trace McSorley, plus the point after, and the Nittany Lions have a 28-10 lead over Ohio State. With 8:06 to play, second quarter here in Columbus, and this quarter of Ohio State football brought to you by Credit Union of Ohio. 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This afternoon, Skip Mossick will visit with OSU President Michael Drake, Athletic Director Gene Smith, and check scores from other games today. That's all coming up on our Beck's Hybrids halftime show.
0: Scoring drive by Penn State, 3 plays, 23 yards. 1:08 off the clock, and Trace McSorley picking up his 8th rushing touchdown of the season.
1: And a drive and a possession that involved penalties and a crucial pass interference penalty against Damon Webb that negated an interception to the end zone.
0: And Damon Webb wasn't even involved in the play. They probably should have called it on Damon Arnett, but right there they called the wrong number or whatever, but Webb was not even involved with it. He was the guy tracking the football from a safety position.
1: Antonio Williams and K.J. Hill are the deep returners for Ohio State. The Buckeyes find themselves having to dig out of a hole that they're not accustomed to. With 8:06 left until halftime, Tyler Davis for Penn State line drives a kickoff to the north end of the stadium, and that kick is going to go into the end zone and bounce out for a touchback.
0: They got a guy that can do that. Kicked it deep there into the end zone, non-returnable. The Buckeyes will get this at the 25-yard line. That faith in JT and that offense, they can take it down and score again in a hurry. Just got to keep tightening up. Defensively, eventually going to have to get some stops. You know what I mean?
1: Mm-hmm.
0: You're going to have to slow down, get some, you know, we thought we had an interception there. That would have been a big momentum change. It didn't come up that way. Ends up getting 7 points for them, but plenty of time left in this ballgame.
1: First and 10, Ohio State at their own 25-yard line. Marcus Ball, Benjamin Victor will go wide to the left. Two receivers wide to the right. Mike Weber in the backfield with quarterback JT Barrett. First and 10, Ohio State at their own 25. Barrett gets the snap. Barrett fakes the handoff, looks to throw, screens it right side. Mike Weber, but throws it behind him and incomplete and out of bounds at the 20.
0: Yeah, they had some offensive linemen pulling there to get some protection. Decent protection for JT. He looks out to Weber's side, which is to his right side, and just throws it behind him. No chance for a completion there.
1: So second and 10. With 8:01 to play second quarter, Ohio State still at their own 25-yard line.
0: It's only fourth pass JT's missed.
1: Two receivers wide in each direction. Barrett will now send Weber wide to the right, making three. Barrett takes off running, left side at his own 25 to the 30, and he's going to be dropped at his own 32-yard line by linebacker Manny Bowen.
0: Gain of 9 on that. Buckeyes will quickly get to line of scrimmage, see if they can pick up the first down here with just one to go.
1: Yep, third and one to go with the ball at the Ohio State 34-yard line on Barrett's run. Mike Weber will go wide to the left with Benjamin Victor. Three others wide to the right. Third and one, Ohio State at their own 34-yard line. Barrett in the shotgun, looks at a four-man front, gets the snap. JT Barrett takes off running straight ahead. He'll hit his own 45, get to the 50, coming right side, go to the 46 of Penn State, where he is forced out of bounds by safety Marcus Allen, and that is a Poet bioprocessing first down for Barrett.
0: Excellent block by Terry McLaurin, the wide receiver on the edge. We've seen JT do that with his feet so many times. Picks up a big first down into Penn State territory now for the Buckeyes.
1: At the Penn State 43, to be exact, as Barrett, who gained that yardage on that run, will set up in the shotgun, get the snap, look to throw from the 50. Barrett eyes the left side, eyes the right side, and takes off running right side. Barrett to the 40 of Penn State, and that's where he will be stopped by linebacker Manny Bowen.
0: Well covered downfield again. Penn State secondary is locking down the receivers. JT again, plenty of protection, looking, couldn't find anything, rolls to his right. We'll take a gain of 3 there.
1: Under 7 to play, second quarter, 28-10. Penn State leading, 2nd and 7. Ohio State to the Penn State 40. Empty backfield for quarterback JT Barrett. Screens it right side. Mike Weber pushes to the 35 of Penn State. Chugs it to the 31, where he is taken down by linebacker Jason Cabinda. And it's a Buckeye first down presented by Poet Bioprocessing.
0: Mike Weber getting that catch out of the backfield, but excellent block there by the tight end Marcus Ball to help him secure that first down.
1: At the Penn State 31, Weber looking like the Weber of last year. He is to the left-hand side of quarterback JT Barrett in the shotgun. Barrett gets the snap. Barrett takes off running, left angle. Gets to the 26 of Penn State, where he is tripped up and stopped by lineman Tyrell Chavis.
0: He thought he was going to get whacked there, but after the DB saw him going down, the linebacker, he just pulled off. 5-yard gain for JT on first.
1: 2nd and 5 of the Penn State 26 on Barrett's run. Gets the quick snap out of the gun. Screens the left side. K.J. Hill. Hill advance to the 20 of Penn State, and linebacker Farmer will drop him around the 17-yard line with help from safety Marcus Allen, and it's a Poet bioprocessing first down.
0: Austin Mack with the block there. We're talking a lot about blocks on this drive. That's why we're having success. You see guys giving up, making blocks for the receivers so they can pick up the yards. That time Austin Mack did it for K.J. Hill.
1: First down at Penn State's 15. Snap to Barrett. Barrett hands it Weber. Slipping to the 10 of Penn State, and he is cut down at the 10-yard line as the Nittany Lions safety Marcus Allen brings Mike Weber down.
0: Sure tackle there by Allen. It looked like if he could slide by him, he would have had a path there to the end zone, but number 2 came up with the play. Marcus Allen, the senior, 6'2", 207-pound captain.
1: 2nd and 5, Ohio State with the ball at the Penn State 10-yard line. Now the officials come in.
5: Charge timeout, Penn State.
1: As you hear, Penn State takes the timeout with 5:31 to play, second quarter, 28-10. Is Penn State's lead over Ohio State in this quarter of Ohio State football, brought to you in part by Credit Union of Ohio. Timeout, 5:31 left in the half, and it's 28-10 Penn State on the home of the Buckeyes.
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1: This quarter of Ohio State football brought to you by Credit Union of Ohio. 5:31 left until halftime. 28-10, Penn State leading Ohio State. Cops are cracking down on drunk driving like never before. If you drive drunk, you will be caught and you will be arrested. Drive sober or get pulled over. Funded by the Ohio Traffic.

0: momentum to go on. Pistol formation. Barrett at quarterback. Weber at tailback. Two wideouts to the right. Now Weber shifts to the left of Barrett. Barrett hands it off. Weber goes straight ahead into the teeth of the defense, and he's going to be cut down at the 10-yard line as Penn State linebacker Koa Farmer brought him down along with lineman Robert Windsor.
1: Yeah, he tried to run that behind the right side of their line. Weber did. Nowhere to go for him.
0: No, third and five at Penn State's 10 for Ohio State. Buckeyes have Johnny Dixon flanked to the right. Wide out to the left side. Barrett in the shotgun with Weber in the backfield with him. Third and five, Ohio State at the Penn State 10. Snap to Barrett. Looks to throw. Arches that one into the end zone for Dixon. Grabbed and then dropped, and a penalty flag thrown as Dixon was covered aggressively by corner Grant Haley. So let's see if fair play comes about here.
1: Yeah, let's see if they call it.
0: If turnabout is fair play.
2: Defense number 15. A foul occurred in the end zone. By rule, the ball was placed at the 2-yard line with an automatic first down.
0: And that means, if you don't know already, it is a Buckeye first down presented by Poet Bioprocessing. Just checking to see if you're paying attention. So first and goal, Ohio State at the Penn State 2.
1: Ohio State got to take advantage of this, pound this in. This play would be nice.
0: Looks like they're going to set up with Marcus Baugh as the up man in an offset eye. Weber to the left of Barrett in the shotgun. First and goal, Buckeyes of the Penn State 2. Snap to JT Barrett. Hands it Mike Weber into the end zone for the Ohio State touchdown. Mike Weber is fifth of the season on a 2-yard carry. And it is 28-16. Ohio State still on the short end of Penn State's lead.
1: Good answer drive there by the Buckeyes to take a ball after Penn State gets a penalty, gets that touchdown. Ohio State answers with a drive to take it down the field. A lot of big plays there in the passing game, but at the end, you hand it off to Mike Weber. He takes the final two in sure fashion.
0: On is Sean Nuremberger to attempt the extra point. Liam McCullough to snap. Drew Chrisman to spot. And here's the execution of the play. The kick for Nuremberger is up. And for Nuremberger, it is good for his 150th consecutive point after. So Penn State's lead right now is 28-17 over Ohio State. And let's pause 10 seconds for station identification on the Ohio State IMG Sports Network.
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0: So 28-17, Penn State's lead over Ohio State. 4:56 to play until halftime. And I guess while you continue to search for good things, you have to feel a little bit better at the momentum of this game right now.
1: Yeah, that was the best drive of the game. 10 plays, 75 yards, took 3:10 off the clock. So Ohio State, when they had to answer, had the offense had to come up with a drive, they were able to come up with a big play there.
0: Well, Saquon Barkley will be the deep returner. Let's see if he gets anywhere near the ball. That's Ohio State's Sean Nuremberger.
1: Kick it deep.
0: Well, line up to kick it off, and the last several of them have not been deep. They've been arched to up returners after Barkley took the first one of the game, 97 yards to the house.
1: Now we got 11 guys in the field. Amir Reap is that the helps. Last one to join them.
0: Yep, 4:56 to play, second quarter. Sean Nuremberger, and this is going to be another short kick. Fielded by Koa Farmer at the 18. Brings it up the left side to the 25. Farmer to the 30 and knocked out of bounds at his own 30-yard line. And Keandre Jones, backup linebacker, drove him out right into a crowd of other Ohio State players.
1: Kickoff still an issue there. They're going to have decent field position. They'll start on the 30-yard line. Koa Farmer getting a lot of return action.
0: He sure is.
1: He's a linebacker, by the way.
0: What was it? That guy in New Mexico, that cat named Urlacher. He used to return kicks, remember?
1: Brian Urlacher.
0: Yeah.
1: Of course, I think he's still playing safety then. How about that?
0: That's a scary thought.
1: Yeah, sure is.
0: 4:52 to play second quarter. Penn State with the ball leading 28-17 over Ohio State. Trace McSorley, the Nittany Lion quarterback, gets his offense assembled with tailback Saquon Barkley to his left-hand side. Three receivers wide to the right. First and 10, Penn State at their own 30. McSorley gets the snap. Drop back at his 21 to pass. Pressure coming. He's grabbed by Sam Hubbard. Throws an incompletion as a flag is thrown while Hubbard was bringing McSorley down, Ohio State's defensive end.
1: But they're going to get the holding on the right tackle. Face mask?
2: Face mask. Defense number 6.
0: Oh, my goodness.
2: 15 yards from the previous spot. Automatic first down.
0: Sam Hubbard called for the face mask while trying to bring the quarterback down.
1: Unbelievable. He was right there, so that's going to spot it. They'll take that ball from the 30 up to the 45-yard line.
0: If he got his face mask, he didn't have it.

0: for very long.
1: A lot of penalties called in this ball game. That's the sixth on Ohio State.
0: Well, Penn State now with the ball at their own 45-yard line.
1: Seventh penalty here in the first half.
0: 4:47 to play. Second quarter, Nittany Lions a 28-17 lead. Empty backfield for quarterback Trace McSorley. Three wide to the right, single flanker, two flankers, excuse me, to the left. Now one of them, Barkley motions into the backfield, and Barkley takes a direct snap. Hands it McSorley, coming to the left side at his own 45, and that's where he is tackled at his own 45 by linebacker Dante Booker.
1: And then he turns around and face masks Booker, which you can do on a stiff arm. That doesn't get called.
0: Yeah. So now Penn State will look at 2nd and 9 with the ball to their own 46-yard line. McSorley, who took that handoff from Barkley, sets up in the gun. Barkley to his left-hand side. Two wide to the right, Blacknall and Hamilton. Two wide to the left, Gasecki and Johnson. 2nd and 9, Penn State at their own 46-yard line. Trace McSorley in the shotgun with the ball, drops at his own 37. Pressure coming. McSorley takes off running left side to his own 45 to the 50, and he's out of bounds at the Ohio State 45-yard line. Linebacker Chris Worley forced him out.
1: Going to be shy of picking up. He didn't get that first down. He's going to be about a yard shy of picking it up, setting up a third down as you hear the bells ringing in the background.
0: A big Sandy Superstore pick play, third down, very short to go Penn State at Ohio State's 46.
1: Buckeyes love to come up with a big play here. How about a turnover, stop, scoop and score?
0: Or we'll settle for just one of those.
1: Yeah.
0: Under take four to pick. Play, yes. Penn State leading 28-17. 3rd and 1 at the Ohio State 46. Empty backfield for quarterback Trace McSorley. Now Barkley will motion into the backfield with him, but a timeout will be called by Ohio State.
2: Timeout, Ohio State.
0: With 3:39 remaining until halftime here at the Horseshoe with Penn State owning a 28-17 lead.
1: Buckeyes get a chance to talk a little bit as a group there.
0: And you mentioned the 7 penalties, Jim. The number certainly isn't great, but the timing has been worse.
1: Terrible. I mean, 7 penalties for 60 yards. You get one on a kickoff, offsides on a kickoff when you have it at the 21. You have to kick off again. They take it all the way back to the 23-yard line, your 23-yard line, and they score a few plays later. That's 14 points, basically, that we've given them off kickoff coverage.
0: And prior
1: it's
0: to
1: hard
0: that,
1: to win games like that.
0: And prior to the score, an interception that was negated
1: because of a defensive pass interference on that. And then looks like, you know, Sam Hubbard's going to have a big play there, and he picks up a face mask penalty to give Penn State a 15 yards and into Ohio State territory.
0: Now 3rd and 1, Penn State at the Ohio State 46. Trace McSorley at a shotgun. Saquon Barkley to his right-hand side. McSorley eyeballs the defense, gets the snap out of the shotgun, and hands it Barkley. Straight ahead goes Barkley, and he'll gain the first down, being dropped at the Ohio State 42 by linebacker Chris Worling, and the chains move for the Nittany Lions.
1: Yeah, they run behind that left side of their offensive line. Steven Gonzalez, number 74, and Ryan Bates, number 52. They only needed a yard, and they got it. Picked up about 3.
0: So 1st and 10 Penn State at the Ohio State 42 with less than 3.5 to play until intermission. 28-17, Nittany Lions with a lead. McSorley in a shotgun. Two wide to the left, two wide to the right with Barkley in the backfield with Trace McSorley. McSorley gets the snap. McSorley hands it Barkley, who goes running to the Ohio State 39 before linebacker Chris Worley tackles him.
1: It's tough yards inside there by Saquon Barkley. Gain of about 3 there as he's running again behind his center that time. Did a good job, Connor McGovern, of getting the block, clearing out. Inside, Tracy Sprinkle.
0: 2nd and 6, Penn State at the 38 of the Buckeyes. And Penn State eating up a lot of clock here on this possession. Now, Ohio State will get the ball to start the third quarter. Penn State leading 28-17. McSorley in the gun. Barkley in the backfield on his right-hand side. Trace McSorley gets the snap, looks to throw, sets up for the 46, eludes pressure, strains it right side, and that skips incomplete to Deshaun Hamilton to the 40-yard line. And that's a big Sandy Superstore big play, third down coming up.
1: Nick Bose is looking at the refs like, how about a holding call there? The right tackle pretty much tackled him, put him in the ground. He was crawling, trying to get to the quarterback, trying to trip up McSorley. Came up short, need a big one here, and they're asking for some crowd noise here on this third down.
0: 3rd and 6 is what it is, Jim. Penn State at Ohio State's 38-yard line. With 2:24 to play in the second quarter. Penn State, DeAndre Tompkins, Mike Gesicki, Deshaun Hamilton wide to the right, Juwan Johnson wide to the left. Barkley in the backfield with McSorley on third down for the Ohio State 38. And carrying it straight ahead and tackled at the Ohio State 36-yard line is the running back Barkley by defensive end Nick Bosa. Fourth down.
1: Let's see if Ohio State wants to use a timeout here. Save some clock. Penn State's offense is going to hang on the field, but I got a feeling they're going to hang long enough just to eat some clock up here.
0: As we hit the two-minute mark of the second quarter, Penn State looking at fourth and four at the Ohio State 36-yard line.
1: They're going to just let this clock tick down another 20 seconds. Coach Meyer is next to the linesman over there near the sideline, but I guess he's content just to let it tick down also.
0: 1:44 and counting on the game clock. Fourth and four, Penn State at Ohio State's 36-yard line.
1: Yeah, 53-yard field goal attempt. I got to think that's out of the range of Tyler Davis, who is, what, 6 of 13 on the year. His long is 47. He's had two of those blocks.
2: Delay of game. Offense. 5-yard penalty. Fourth down.
1: So, now they'll punt it.
0: Yes, it will. Blake Gilligan will come in to punt. They were kind of in that no-man's land.
1: Yeah, they were. You might as well just go for it, really. But I don't think they wanted to give Ohio State that good a field position if they didn't get it. So they're going to see if they can back it up here a little bit.
0: With a minute 38 to play in the half.
1: You got to watch always for fakes against Penn State.
0: Absolutely. K.J. Hill back for Ohio State to await Gilligan's punt. Hill at the 8 for the Buckeyes. Gilligan at his own 45. Gets the snap. Hits the punt from his 49. Hangs it in the air. K.J. Hill waving for a fair catch. And he'll make it at his own 14 with a minute 31 left until halftime. 28-17 Penn State the lead. Ohio State with a football. And having mentioned that the Buckeyes will get it to start the third quarter, how risky do you get here, Jim?
1: Well, I think it all depends how they get started. You know, if you have a positive play on first down, then you go tempo and you see if you can move it down the field. If you have a negative type play, then you kind of slow it down a little bit and maybe strategize for your opening drive of the third quarter. So it kind of depends on how this thing gets started.
0: Well, it will start for Ohio State at their own 14-yard line. Benjamin Victor and K.J. Hill will go wide to the left. Terry McLaurin, who caught a touchdown pass, is wide to the right. J.T. Barrett in the shotgun with Mike Weber to his left-hand side. First down Buckeyes to their own 14. Billy Price snaps it to J.T. Barrett. Drops back to throw. Screens it left side. Weber, who's hit at the 10. Pushed back to the 6 by Apke and tackled by the safety Troy Apke at the Ohio State 6-yard line.
1: Well, they read that play like a book. They were there before Weber even had a shot, really, to come up with a football. He does make the catch, but Ohio State loses this big yardage on that play. What, minus 8? 7 yards on that first down.
0: So, 2nd and 17 with a ball of their own 7.
1: Ohio State should milk the clock here a little bit.
0: Barrett in a shotgun. Weber in his right-hand side. And J.T. Barrett with a snap. Hands it to Mike Weber. Weber bottled up, grabbed, and he's going to be stopped around the 7 or 8-yard line by defensive end Sharif Miller.
2: 30-second charge, timeout, Penn State. They're second.
0: With 51 seconds to play, they take that timeout, seeing if they can't force an advancement to fourth down and get a punt.
1: Yeah, that's why, you know, Ohio State had 20 seconds left on that play clock. That's why I would have just slowed it down, taken another 20 seconds off. If Penn State wants to call a timeout, they can to stop that process. You force them to use one. They get the stop, and as soon as they get the stop, James Franklin sprinted down the sideline to tell the official he wanted that timeout to stop the clock. So here, if you're Ohio State, get some positive yards. You get positive yards here. It gives your punter a room to punt. Obviously, you pick up the first downs, ideal. But if that doesn't happen, you like to pick up at least half the yards, give your punter a little room, and then get the ball out of there, punt it out of bounds, and play defense for a couple plays.
0: Third and 16 for Ohio State with a ball of their own 8-yard line. Let's see what they'll do with Hill and Victor wide to the left. McLaurin, Baugh, and Weber wide to the right for Barrett, who's in a shotgun. Third and 16, Ohio State at their own 8-yard line. Barrett with a snap. Back at his own 2. Takes off running. Straight ahead. 10, 15. Barrett to the 20, and he's going to be thrown down around the 22-yard line as middle linebacker Jason Cabinda makes the stop for Penn State with 40 seconds remaining on the second quarter clock.
2: 30-second charge. Timeout. Penn State. Their third and final timeout.
0: So Ohio State will be looking at fourth and about, what, 2 or 3? Here?
1: Fourth and 2. They're going to have to punt. JT.
2: Please correct the game clock to 41 seconds, please.
0: So 39 seconds. is what the scoreboard clock is showing us right now here at Ohio Stadium. 28-17. You're welcome. Penn State with a lead and ostensibly about to get the football as Ohio State looks at fourth down.
1: Well, Penn State blocked a punt last year.
0: Ooh.
1: You know, so, I mean, they're Cam something Brown. They're capable of doing.
0: Yep, Cam Brown blocked Cameron Johnston's punt. So, Drew Chrisman, redshirt freshman out of Cincinnati LaSalle High School, into booted away to DeAndre Tompkins, who's back at Penn State's 38 to await the ball. Liam McCullough gets it back to Christian, who drops it, picks it back up, and gets the punt in the air, and it's a short one. That ball's going to bounce at the 50 and then roll to Penn State's 40 and get down at the 38-yard line, and Ohio State special teams problems continue, although this could have been a lot worse than it is with 29 seconds remaining in the second quarter.
1: That's a lot of time. Again, we'd have milked that clock. They might be sitting here with 9 seconds instead of 29.
0: Exactly.
1: So Ohio State's going to have to play some defense here for a few plays. Penn State probably working near the sidelines, thinking, you know, with no timeouts left, but still got time to work the middle of the field, run up and get set.
0: Well, Drew Chrisman dropped that snap, but he was able to stay calm enough to get it back up and then kick at it. Wasn't a great kick.
1: It was effective.
0: It didn't get returned. It went the right direction.
1: That's right.
0: Let's put it that way. Penn State with the ball. First and 10 at their own 38-yard line and leading 28-17. Trace McSorley, who's run for a touchdown, has also thrown one to Deshaun Hamilton. A quarterback sets up on a shotgun, and now we'll get a timeout taken.
2: Play of game. Offense. 5-yard penalty, still first down.
0: Okay. I got to think that wasn't intentional.
1: That's a fifth penalty on Penn State, seven in the first half.
0: So 29 seconds on the clock now.
1: They want to try that first and 15. It's no good. It's
0: sure
1: no fun.
0: They do.
1: Yeah.
0: I don't think they would. I think they'd like Ohio State doing that just fine.
1: It's like they change personnel, take out a wide receiver, bring in an extra tight end, fullback type.
0: First and 15, Penn State at their own 33. They bring it. It's a second tailback.
1: They're going to take a knee.
0: They sure are, as McSorley took the snap. As Andre Robinson was the second tailback who came in, and that's going to, for all intents and purposes, end the half with Penn State owning a 28-17 lead over Ohio State. And this quarter of Ohio State football has been brought to you by Credit Union of Ohio, a local financial institution that prides itself on local lending and local decision-making. 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And again, our score at the half, 28-17, Penn State ahead of Ohio State. 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
7: 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Huge game. Oh, we got a stinger here for a show that I did back in the day. Skip Mossick must have left that in on purpose. Back to it. Second half, Buckeye Replay, Penn State and Ohio State.
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0: Halftime, 28-17, Penn State ahead of Ohio State. Time for the Zip Recruiter, smartest player of the game, focusing on a player who's gone above and beyond their job requirements on the field or off, Jim.
1: This week, it's Elijah Goins, a 6'1", 200-pound wide receiver from Concord, North Carolina. He's been a two-time OSU scholar athlete who's majoring in pharmaceutical sciences. And a quick shout-out to all those people working over at CVS today who work with him. He still works during the mornings and enjoys getting up and going out and continuing his career, working in the pharmaceutical study. So congratulations to Elijah Goins.
0: Our smartest player of the game, powered by ZipRecruiter. It's the smartest way to hire. ZipRecruiter is the official hiring sponsor of the Ohio State Buckeyes, who trail Penn State 28-17, with the third quarter about to start shortly. Down on the field to Matt Andrews.
8: Coach, what's the number one adjustment you got to make here in the second half?
9: Tackle him on kickoff.
8: Harris Campbell be back or not?
9: No, he's out.
8: Guys, back up to you.
0: All right. That would be a nice change, tackle him on kickoff.
1: Yeah, tackle him on kickoffs is definitely something that you have to do, and Ohio State has lacked in that. And, of course, that's basically 14 points. That in a fumble that Ohio State had by Paris Campbell, and I think he might have got, rocked on that play a little bit when the ball came out, because we didn't really see him after that. And, he's not going to be joining the team in the second half. That's two games in a row now. Nebraska, pretty much in the first quarter that Paris missed, and now the second game, here against Penn State. So K.J. Hill has done a good job of filling in, as his replacement, but there's really no one you can replace a Paris Campbell, what he's been able to bring on the field. But some of the other Buckeye guys are going to have to just fill in and do the best they can.
0: You would think cleaning up some of the penalties would be also high on that list, too.
1: Yeah, it would. Ohio State at halftime had 7 penalties. Penn State not much better. They ended up with 5 there at the halftime mark. Penn State, coming into this ball game, was the least penalized team in the Big Ten, just averaging at 3.57 penalties per game. So they're number 2 in the country in that category also. So they've done a good job coming into this game, but they got more than they've had on average too. And certainly for Ohio State, they've had those defensive pass interference that end up taking an interception away and turning into a touchdown a few plays later.
0: 28-17, the Penn State lead, as the third quarter will start with Tyler Davis of the Nittany Lions kicking off to Antonio Williams and KJ Hill for Ohio State. So Davis approaches the ball, kicks from the south end, and a low kick that K.J. Hill will field on the right side at the 3. Brings it to the 10, right side, 15, bounces off one of his blockers to the 20, and he'll go down at about the 24-yard line. Nick Scott making another special teams tackle for Penn State. So J.T. Barrett and the Ohio State offense will take over and start this drive with a Poet Bioprocessing first down. Just like the Buckeyes, Poet Bioprocessing has passion that never quits. Well, where your passion take you? Apply for a never-satisfied scholarship at poet.com/never-satisfied.
1: Could be the drive of the season for the Buckeyes. They get to have positive things happen. If they want to go to the playoffs, want to win a Big Ten championship, they have to score. They have to get points here in the third quarter.
0: First and 10, Ohio State at their own 24-yard line, but they start trailing here at home to Penn State. J.T. Barrett in a shotgun. J.K. Dobbins in his backfield with him to the left. And Barrett fakes the handoff to Dobbins, looks to throw, sends it up the left side of the field. Caught K.J. Hill at his own 42. Flag thrown as Hill will motor his way to his own 48, where he's thrown down by safety Marcus Allen. But let's see what the penalty flags are about.
1: Like Terry McLaurin got knocked down there. He was a receiver that fell. I don't know if he was defended by Penn State to knock him down on the ground, or if he tripped and fell.
2: Defense number 15. Penalties declined. Result of the play is a first down.
0: And result of the play is a Poet Bioprocessing first down for Ohio State, who has the ball now at their own 48.
1: Well, takes it from the 24 to the 48, and that's a good positive play.
0: It sure
1: 24 is. Yards. We'll take that.
0: So J.T. Barrett and the Ohio State offense will assemble at their own 48. Empty backfield for Barrett. 2x2 receivers right and left. Now one of them is Dobbins, who motions into the backfield from the left. Barrett with a snap. Hands it to J.K. Dobbins, and Dobbins is grabbed by Manny Farmer and thrown down at the and Sharif Miller and thrown down at the Ohio State 48.
1: And they'll give him about a yard gain as he's running behind the left side of that line. Not much movement by the lineman. Penn State's defense crashes down and makes a play.
0: Second down, just shy of the 50. Barrett with a snap. Screens it on the right side for K.J. Hill. Gets to the 50. Hill to the 45 of Penn State and thrown down at the 43 of the Nittany Lions by safety Troy Apke near the first down.
1: Near about a yard shy. Third and one for Ohio State here. This might be four down territory, too, if you're the Buckeyes thinking ahead.
0: And that third and one is at Penn State's 43. Barrett quickly gets sent in the shotgun, gets the snap, hands it to Dobbins. Straight ahead goes Dobbins to the Penn State 40 and tackled at the 36 of the Nittany Lions. Result of the play, a Poet Bioprocessing first down. Manny Bowen, linebacker with the tackle.
1: J.K. Dobbins.
2: Officials timeout.
0: And that injured player appears to be Sharif Miller, the defensive end.
1: Remember, they lost Ryan Buchholz, their starting defensive end, number 97. It was like the first play of the ball game.
0: Seemed like it. But how about how J.K. Dobbins, the freshman tailback from LaGrange, Texas, seems to be getting into a groove here?
1: You know, he is, Paul. That's only his fifth carry of the ball game. Picked up a first down there, and now he's up. Fans think that maybe they're stalling the tempo a little bit.
0: A little Joe Nash?
1: A little Joe Nash. I played against Joe Nash when he was with the Seahawks.
0: Yep, well, that's who he was with when he was trying to do that against the Bengals in the playoffs. So, Ohio State, first and 10 at Penn State's 36. The Nittany Lions, a 28-17 lead early in the third quarter. JT Barrett in the shotgun. J.K. Dobbins is in the backfield with him to the right. Two receivers wide left, single flanker to the right. Barrett with a snap, hands it to Dobbins, shoots straight ahead to the Penn State 32, and that's where he's taken down by safety Marcus Allen.
1: Yeah, you're right. He followed right behind the center, the left guard. Michael Jordan inside. They had blocks. Gain of about 7 yards. Well, give him six.
0: They give him the 30. Down. Yeah, nice spot. So second and four, Ohio State at Penn State's 30. Barrett with a snap, fakes a handoff, rolls to his left to throw. Guns it upfield, and it is complete. Sanders falling down at the 17 of Penn State. C.J. Sanders filtered out the left side and gets a Poet Bioprocessing first down.
1: He had no one on him. They forgot about number 80, C.J. Sanders. Comes up with a nice catch, his 14th of the year.
0: And first down, Ohio State at Penn State 17. Barrett gets the quick snap. Barrett takes off running, and he's going to be grabbed by safety Troy Apke and tackled at the Penn State 13.
1: He pretty much followed Dobbins through that hole a little bit. He faked the handoff to him, and he followed number two through the hole and gained a four, maybe five on that first down carry by JT.
0: Buckeyes trail 28-17, but they're taking the third quarter kickoff and moving downfield. Second and six at Penn State's 13, but we'll get early movement against Isaiah Prince.
2: Ball start.
0: Ohio offense State's tackle to bring a penalty about.
2: 5 yard penalty, still second down.
1: The defender kind of baited him a little bit. He came forward and Isaiah reacted to that. Of course, he might have just been reacting to Isaiah on that as he flinched. We've overcome that before in this game, haven't we?
0: Yes.
1: Three of those, I believe, now. Maybe 12, four.
0: 12, 35 and counting, third quarter. Second and 11, Ohio State at Penn State 17. JT Barrett in the shotgun. Barrett gets the snap from Billy Price. Screens it right side. J.K. Dobbins to the Penn State 20, and he's going to be cut down at the 20 by Troy Apke, senior safety from Mount Lebanon, Pennsylvania, making plays all over the field.
1: A couple times we've run that screen in the back of Mike Weber earlier in the ballgame. Both times we've had negative yards on it.
0: So now third and 12 for Ohio State at the 19 of Penn State with 12 minutes to play third quarter. Nittany Lions a 28-17 lead. Buckeyes will send Mack and Hill wide to the left, Dixon wide to the right. Barrett in the shotgun, Dobbins in the backfield with him on third down as Penn State shows a possible blitz. Snap to JT Barrett. Barrett looking, pulls the trigger, guns it left corner of the end zone, and it is caught for a touchdown. They say now incomplete. K.J. Hill was dropping back there to go after it, and the officials call it incomplete in the left corner of the end zone.
1: Yeah, that was a good shot there by JT looking all the way at K.J. Hill. He's going to come up with a football there. Yeah, looked like a little pass interference.
0: Looked like a little face mask, too, yeah, as Grant Haley, cornerback, was covering it. So it'll be a field goal try for Sean Nuremberger, who earlier in the game gave Ohio State their first points on a 39-yarder. This will be a 36-yard try for the junior from Buckner, Kentucky. Liam McCullough to snap. Drew Christman to put it down at the 26. Nuremberger's kick for 36 yards in the air toward the uprights. And good for Sean Nuremberger as Ohio State takes the third quarter kickoff and gets 3 points. Timeout on the field. 11:37 to play. Third quarter. 28-20. Penn State ahead of Ohio State. 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
0: 11:37 to play third quarter. 28-20, Penn State leading Ohio State. Ohio State football brought to you in part by Motorist Insurance. You know us, down on the field to Matt Andrews.
8: Well, I'm stating the obvious, guys, but there's a lot of upset people, not only in the stands, but on this sideline. They really wanted that pass interference penalty on the pass that was ruled juggled and incomplete, but they did not get the call, and so now it's time to move on to the next one.
0: Yes, it is, and each Buckeye defensive third down this half brought to you by Big Sandy, your home furnishing superstore. 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
1: I can tell you one thing the Big Ten officials are good at, apologizing. Usually on Monday or Tuesday, sorry we missed the call. That's happened a few times.
0: Yes, it has.
1: I mean, come on.
0: It has. And not just this year.
1: Yeah. Over the course of the 21 years.
0: Saquon,
1: a lot.
0: Yeah, Saquon Barkley. Back deep for Penn State. Sean Nuremberger to kick off for Ohio State. And Nuremberger, another short kick, but this one has popped up to the left where an up-back fields it at the 30 and tackled at the 30 is the up-back for Penn State, and that is Jonathan Holland, a backup tight end, and he gets dropped by Marcus Williamson, backup defensive back.
1: Well, better than some of the previous ones. We got to stop there. I know that kickoff is becoming one of the most nervous things for the fans right now, but that one, Ohio State gets a stop. They're going to have it at the 30-yard line.
0: So Penn State starts there, as you said, Jim, at the 30 with 11:34 to play in the third quarter. 28-20, Nittany Lions with a lead. The undefeated and number two-ranked Penn State Nittany Lions. Quarterback Trace McSorley in a shotgun. Saquon Barkley is tailback on his left-hand side. Snap to McSorley. McSorley hands, and the running back Barkley tackled for a loss in the backfield by Tyquan Lewis, defensive end, right around the Penn State 26.
1: The defensive line had a little attitude coming out on that play, and Saquon Barkley not happy with Tyquan dancing over him after he made that stop for minus 4 yards.
0: Second and 13 is what the scoreboard tells us. Penn State of their own 27. As they'll send three receivers, Hamilton, Tompkins, and Johnson wide to the left. McSorley in the shotgun, Barkley in the backfield to his left. On second and long, snap to McSorley, option play, pitch Barkley left side at his own 20. Gets to his own 25 and forced out of bounds at his own 29. And a penalty flag thrown as Ohio State had Webb and Baker, safety and linebacker, chase him out.
1: Buckeyes indicating holding on Penn State. Let's see what they call.
0: Yeah, let's see. Because it certainly didn't seem as though there
1: late
0: was...
1: hit or anything.
0: No. No, it certainly did not.
1: Coach Meyer is standing right next to Jalen Holmes. Coach Shiano, three officials gathered there about the 35-yard line on Ohio State's sideline.
0: 10:55 on the third quarter clock. 28-20 is Ball's Penn State's lead.
1: Ball's at the 29. I think he wants to decline it.
2: Holding. Offense number 84. Penalties declined. Third down.
1: You want to know where the ball was spotted for sure.
0: That's a Big Sandy Superstore big play. Third down coming up for Ohio State. And they're going to spot that at the 29-yard line where it's third and 11 for Penn State at their own 29. Two by two receivers right and left. Trace McSorley in the shotgun. Saquon Barkley, tailback, will be in the backfield with him. And the crowd getting into full throat here. Third and 11. Penn State at their own 29. Nittany Lions lead by 8. Snap to McSorley. Back at his 20. Pressure coming. McSorley tripped up and still running right side. McSorley to his own 30. He gets to the 35 and chased out of bounds by linebacker Malik Harrison to the 40 right near the first down flag.
1: He got it, I believe.
0: He sure did. It looks like it. First down, McSorley on the scrambling run.
1: He needed 13 yards. Buckeyes looked like they had him in the backfield. Three guys. They were bodies flying everywhere. Sam Hubbard gives chase. Could not come up with a play. Trey Sorley bails him out with his feet.
0: He sure does, like he did last week against Michigan. First down, Penn State at their own 40-yard line here in the third quarter. Trace McSorley in the shotgun. Gets a low snap. McSorley throws left side. Dropped by Deshaun Hamilton on the left flank, where he was covered by safety Damon Webb at the Penn State 47-yard line.
1: Pass just too high right there for Deshaun Hamilton. Up through his fingertips and ends up being incomplete.
0: I think that low snap got him off kilter right away.
1: I think you're right. Deshaun Hamilton, so far, just a couple catches on the game.
0: One of them for a touchdown. Second and 10, Penn State at their own 40. Trace McSorley again in the shotgun with 10:16 to play third quarter. Saquon Barkley in the backfield with him. McSorley gets the snap, drops it his 32 to pass, fires on the left side of the field, caught by Tompkins at the 50, taken out of bounds at the Ohio State 46-yard line by corner Damon Arnett. Good enough on the catch by DeAndre Tompkins for a Penn State first down.
1: Yeah, drive started on the 30-yard line. It's two first downs now. They're in Ohio State territory. The ball spotted first and 10 at the 47 now.
0: As we near the 10-minute mark of the third quarter, 28-20, Penn State leading. Nittany Lions will send three wide to the right, one of them Saquon Barkley, two wide to the left, one of them Mike Gesicki. Now Barkley back into the backfield with his quarterback, Trace McSorley. First down, Penn State at the Ohio State 47-yard line. Snap McSorley. Feeds it Barkley, coming left side to the 50. Gets to the 45 of Ohio State, and that's where he's tackled by linebacker Dante Booker.
1: Booker chasing from behind. He's able to get the feet of Saquon Barkley and take him down after he picks up 4 yards running behind the left side of his offensive line.
0: Barkley, a junior from Copley, Pennsylvania, has his team looking at second and 6 at the Ohio State 43. Three wide to the right. Single flanker, Juwan Johnson to the left for Penn State. Trace McSorley, junior quarterback from Ashburn, Virginia, resets in the shotgun on second down for his team. McSorley gets the snap, drops behind the 50 to pass, fires middle of the field, and it is caught by Johnson, stopped at the Ohio State 40 as middle linebacker Chris Worley knocked him down in a hurry, and it brings up a big Sandy Superstore big play third down.
1: Third and 2, third and 3, maybe 2.5 for Penn State. Ohio State defense needs to find a way to get a stop here. They've been close the last couple third downs. See if they can finish the job here.
0: With under 9 to play third quarter. And this is where McSorley has hurt teams running the ball. Empty backfield for the Penn State quarterback. Third and 3. Penn State at Ohio State's 40-yard line. Now Barkley back into the backfield with his quarterback McSorley. Trace McSorley gets the snap. Hands it Saquon Barkley straight ahead, and he is tackled at the 36 of Ohio State by Dante Booker, but it's enough for another Penn State first down.
1: Looks like they lost their left tackle, Ryan Bates, on that play. 52 got his legs cut out from underneath
2: him. Officials timeout for an injured player.
0: 8:26 on the third quarter clock here at Ohio Stadium in Columbus. Penn State has had a few players go off with injury, but players that have walked off and then come back on.
2: Media timeout.
0: 28-20 the score. Penn State with a lead over Ohio State. Timeout on the field. 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
0: 8:26 to play third quarter here at Ohio Stadium in Columbus. 28-20. Penn State ahead of Ohio State. 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
1: Well, they're examining on the sideline Ryan Bates, our left tackle number 52. He's able to get up and put some weight on that leg. His replacement was probably going to be Chaz Wright. Now, Chaz is going to probably play right tackle, and he'll take Will Freeze, who started over at the right tackle, and he'll go in and play the left tackle position.
0: Well, Penn State, who was it they lost very early? It was Buchholz, Ryan Buchholz, the defensive end, to a serious-looking injury early in the game. Right now, the Nittany Lions first to 10 at Ohio State's 36-yard line. Penn State leading 28-20. Quarterback Trace McSorley Dangerous throwing the ball, dangerous running the ball. And he has exhibited both of those today. He'll start out in a shotgun with Saquon Barkley, his tailback, to the left. Barkley has scored two touchdowns, one of them on a kick return. And on first down, McSorley gets the snap. Hands it to Barkley. Barkley is grabbed by corner Damon Arnett, and he'll be tackled around the Ohio State 37-yard line with help, from middle linebacker Chris Worley.
1: Exactly. It looked like when you saw Damon Arnett had him wrapped up by the feet, but it looked like Barkley was going to pull out. And then he said Worley came there to finish him off.
0: Second and 11. Nittany Lions to the Buckeye 37-yard line. McSorley to the right-hand side. McSorley has Barkley to his right-hand side in a shotgun formation. Tompkins and Hamilton wide to the right. Gesicki and Johnson wide to the left. Second and 11. Penn State at Ohio State's 37-yard line. Trace McSorley gets the snap. Looks to throw. Sets up. Plants. Fires long. Down the right side. Into the end zone. And it is a tie-up for the ball in the end zone. A scramble for it. And it's going to be signaled incomplete. Thrown for Tompkins, but it may be intercepted as the officials giving a touchback signal. Tompkins, the intended receiver, but Denzel Ward comes up with the ball on the interception for Ohio State.
2: Rolling on the field, an interception with a touchback. First down.
0: So Denzel Ward comes up with the interception, his second of the season, bringing about a touchback and giving Ohio State the ball as he and DeAndre Tompkins were fighting, grappling, clawing, scratching, and trying to get the ball in the end zone.
1: And it looks like they'll obviously review that, but Denzel Ward coming up with a big play there in the end zone.
0: It certainly was a big play.
2: The ruling on the field was an interception which resulted in a touchback. That ruling is under further review.
0: Way to go, Karnak.
1: Yeah, it's got to be clear. It's got to be clear.
0: Right now, let's pause 10 seconds for station identification of the Ohio State IMG Sports Network.
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0: Penn State a 28-20 lead over Ohio State, 7:25 to play third quarter. An interception by Denzel Ward being reviewed down on the field to Matt.
8: Thought it looked like he just took the ball away from him as they came down on the ground. Like Jim said, it's got to be conclusive. Can you imagine them overturning this call?
0: Yes, I could, but I would not want to see that.
1: It looked
0: the way
1: like
0: it's gone.
1: Yeah, it looked like initially it went into Denzel Ward's arms, his stomach, that he had it initially, and then they kind of turned and tucked and fought for that football, but initially, right there, it looks like, well.
0: As we look at the review, at the replay on the scoreboard, yes. And oftentimes, if it's considered by the eye simultaneous possession, that's where the offense gets benefit of the doubt in most cases. Hoping this is not one of those cases.
1: Yeah, if it's a tie, it goes to the offense.
0: Tie goes to the base runner?
1: Yeah.
0: Well, and Trace McSorley.
1: How about that? Gun one up there.
0: He certainly did, and he tends to loft those things and lollipop them in the air. But Denzel Ward, Ohio State's junior quarterback, cornerback from Macedonia, broke right on Tompkins to make this a play that on the field was called an interception, which would be the eighth of the year for Ohio State.
1: Coach Meyer standing close to that review stand as he kind of looks at it, the referee on an iPad or tablet, so to speak, and they have that up on a tripod as they looked at it on the field. But Coach Meyer is very interested in the outcome of this one.
0: Looks like about the size of those old Watchmen TVs you used to have.
1: Yeah.
0: Because some of us used to own one of those. 7:25 to play. Thank you, DR. In the third quarter, Penn State a 28-20 lead, but here's the review call.
2: After further review, the Penn State player was in possession of the ball when he landed on the ground. As a result, it's a Penn State touchdown.
0: Wow. Wow. So
1: they've gotten a few big plays today, haven't they?
0: Trace McSorley, a touchdown pass to DeAndre Tompkins. And that makes it 34-20 Penn State. So the call on the field is reversed and adds to Penn State's lead.
1: After the review, they determined that they were tied. And it's hard from the review that I saw to say anything different.
0: So on is Tyler Davis to attempt the extra point. Kyle Vassie will be the long snapper. Billy Fessler the holder. And the kick by Davis for the PAT is up. And it is good. So it is 35-20 Penn State. ahead of Ohio State. Timeout on the field with 7:25 to play third quarter. You're listening to the home of the Buckeyes.
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0: Trace McSorley, touchdown pass to DeAndre Tompkins, which comes on the review overturn of a call that was initially interception, but it adds to Penn State's lead, making it 35-20, Nittany Lions over Ohio State, 7:25 to play third quarter. 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
1: That last drive, 10 plays, 70 yards, 4:09 off the clock, and Hop Tompkins comes up with that big catch there. Ruled a touchdown after review to give Penn State a 15-point lead here. Ohio State still has opportunities in this football game, plenty of time left. They're obviously going to have to score about every drive like they did against Nebraska, which seemed like forever ago on the 14th of October.
0: DeAndre Tompkins with his first touchdown catch of the year to go along with a punt return touchdown. But he was there to fight with Denzel Ward for the football. And although the officials at first called it an interception, and it took him a while for him to make the first call because the two players were locked up so tightly, but the video review reversed the call. Ohio State will have K.J. Hill and Antonio Williams back deep to await the kick from Tyler Davis. Paris Campbell was hurt very early in this football game and is out. Davis line drives a kick in the air. K.J. Hill will field it at the 1. Brings it up the right side. 10, 15, and he's going to be knocked out of bounds around the 17-yard line as Penn State got him hemmed in.
1: Yeah, they got him hemmed in. That's right where they kicked the football, deep into the northwest corner of the stadium. And K.J. Hill, once he caught it, came up the west sideline there, and not much running room there, so spot that at the 18.
0: Well, let's see what Ohio State's offense has in the way of an answer, with 7:21 to play in the third quarter and trailing 35-20 to Penn State.
1: Well, Big Ten title hopes and playoff hopes are on the line here.
0: 2x2 receivers, right and left for Ohio State. First down from their own 18 for quarterback JT Barrett, who's got J.K. Dobbins in the backfield with him. Barrett in a shotgun. Tight end Rashad Berry motioning on the right side of the line. Hand off Dobbins. Dobbins tries to jump out to the right side. Gets to his own 20, 25, 30. Forced out of bounds at the Ohio State 30 is J.K. Dobbins. Forced out by Penn State's defensive lineman Parker Cothran. And it's a Poet Bioprocessing first down for Dobbins.
1: Good block on the edge here by the Buckeyes. A couple Penn State fans thought maybe it's a block in the back, but Buckeyes it wasn't. It was a first down.
0: From the 29 of Ohio State, give to Dobbins again, going straight ahead, and he's slowed by one of his own blockers and stopped by corner Christian Campbell at the 30.
1: Michael Jordan there kind of got down, forced a pile with a couple defenders right near him. No place for J.K. Dobbins to go.
0: So now Ohio State will look at 2nd and 8 with the ball spotted at their own 31 with under 7 to play in the third quarter. 35-20 is Penn State's lead. Dobbins motions into the backfield, joining quarterback JT Barrett of Ohio State. Snap to Barrett. Sets up to throw from his 24. Barrett looking. Sends it up the left side. Caught at the Ohio State 45 and dropped by K.J. Hill, who tried to turn and run before he cleanly tucked the ball.
1: Flat out drop there by K.J. He's not going to like watching that on film. You're right. He was in position plenty deep to pick up the first down. He's just got to control that football.
0: So now 3rd and 8. Ohio State at their own 31-yard line. Dobbins in the backfield to the left-hand side of quarterback JT Barrett. Penn State showing possibly a blitz as they've changed some of their front personnel. 3 wide to the left for Ohio State. Single flanker to the right. JT Barrett in the shotgun, gets the snap, drops back at his 23. Barrett looks, fires right side, and it's caught by Benjamin Victor at the 40, gets to the 50, and he is tackled to the 47 of Penn State. Then the ball comes loose at the end of the play, and Penn State has come up with the ball as Christian Campbell took it away from Victor as he had lost it while falling.
1: There's a flag on the field. I think it's thrown into position maybe where it's defensive pass interference, but we'll see what they called up there.
0: Well, Benjamin Victor caught it, turned, slid by a defender.
1: Couldn't tell if he was down or not.
2: Holding. Defense number 15. 10 yards from the previous spot. Automatic first down.
0: And that is a Poet Bioprocessing first down.
1: Ohio State will definitely accept that penalty, the sixth accepted penalty versus Penn State.
0: So,
1: first down.
0: First down, but yeah, I'm just trying to figure out where they're going to start it from. 41, yes. Is where Ohio State will have the ball. Their own 41 with 6:25 to play third quarter. 35-20. Penn State with the lead. JT Barrett in a shotgun. Tight end Marcus Ball motioning out of the backfield, leaving Dobbins there with Barrett. And they give to Dobbins. Sweeping left side at his own 40. And Jason Kabinda, middle linebacker, will tackle him at the Ohio State 43.
1: JT can keep it himself and pick up several yards on that. Look for him to do that sooner or later.
0: So now Ohio State looking at 2nd and 8 from their own 43 with 6 minutes to play in the third quarter. Barrett in the gun with a snap. Barrett to Dobbins, and Dobbins running left side, tackled at the 50-yard line. He is tackled by safety Marcus Allen, and that means a Poet Bioprocessing first down for the Buckeyes.
1: Dobbins' shoe comes off. Mike Weber will check in. I think the last hit by Penn State put on him gave him enough to pick up that first down.
0: Because he was going to be stopped short.
1: Exactly, yeah.
0: First down with the ball marked at the Penn State 49-yard line for Ohio State, who trails 35-20 in the third quarter. Mike Weber in the backfield to the right-hand side of JT Barrett. Who's going to throw? Barrett from the 44. Fires up the left side. Caught Johnny Dixon at Penn State's 32. Tackled to the Nittany Lion 30 by linebacker Jason Kabinda. But we've got a penalty flag.
1: Holding.
2: 78.
0: So holding will negate the completion to Johnny Dixon.
1: He's working against number 54, Robert Windsor.
0: And so now the penalty problem crops up and haunts Ohio State again.
2: First down.
1: Ninth penalty on the Buckeyes.
0: With 5.5 to play in the third quarter. And Penn State leading 35-20.
1: So it'll be first and 20 now.
0: But a nice play to get Dixon into Nittany Lion territory.
1: All for nothing.
0: Yes.
1: Matt Burrell replaces Demetrius Knox in the lineup there.
0: Austin Mack, KJ Hill wide to the left. Terry McLaurin wide to the right for Ohio State, who looks at first and 20. From their own 41. Mike Weber in the backfield with quarterback JT Barrett working out of the shotgun. Barrett now is going to give a play change signal to his lineman. He drops back in the shotgun, gets the snap, but whistles to stop play again.
2: Before the snap, delay of game, offense. 5-yard penalty, still first down.
1: 10 penalties.
0: That's tough to overcome, isn't it?
1: It sure is. That and special teams woes have really hampered Ohio State this afternoon.
0: 5 minutes to play, third quarter here at Ohio Stadium. And the Buckeyes look at first and 25, backed up now to their own 36-yard line.
1: They can still overcome all this.
0: They sure can. As JT Barrett gets the offense together, working out of the shotgun. Mike Weber in the backfield with Barrett, who's going to throw, screens it left side, where it's caught, and KJ Hill tripped up and stopped around the 37-yard line by safety Marcus Allen.
1: Just a short gain there. Maybe 2 or 3 yards on that first down quick hitter out near the sideline.
0: So now 2nd and 23, Ohio State at their own 38. Barrett in the gun, Weber on his right hand side, 2 by 2 receivers right and left. Penn State showing possibly a blitz. JT Barrett will now motion Weber out to the right side. Barrett with a snap, back at his 30. Sends a screen to Weber on the right side to the Ohio State 35, to the 40. 45, and he'll go down to the 47. He tried to hurdle Troy Apke, the safety, but couldn't get much further beyond his own, let's say, 47.
1: A vertical 1-2, one high enough to get over Apke there, land on his head. He got up a little bit slow, but he's back in the lineup, back at tailback. Getting ready for the offense to see if they can convert here.
0: On 3rd and 14 at their own 47. As we near the 4-minute mark of the third quarter. Terry McLaurin, Marcus Ball wide to the left. Hill and Victor wide to the right for quarterback JT Barrett. Barrett with a snap. Drops at his own 39. Barrett looking. Throws it out. Completed the 50 right side and moving is K.J. Hill, where he's tackled to the Penn State 47-yard line by linebacker Manny Bowen, well shy of the first down.
1: Ohio State's going to think about this decision here. Fourth and seven. Like he's getting that punt team ready. Earlier they went for it on a fourth and eight, came up short. They're going to punt it away deep here.
0: Yes, they are. On fourth and seven with a snap to come from Penn State's 46.
1: She got a fake. But they're going to keep their defense out there, their starting defense.
0: DeAndre Tompkins, the returner, is back at the Penn State 10. Drew Christman gets the snap, hits the punt for the 44. That one going back to Tompkins, who will let it bounce behind him, and Ohio State will get it down at the 6-yard line, where Denzel Ward caught it on a fly. 3:10 to play. Third quarter in Columbus, 35-20. Penn State with a lead. 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
0: Buckeye fans, when it comes to Rocky Mountain, cold Coors Light. 21 means 21. 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Third quarter here in Columbus, and Penn State owns a 35-20 lead over Ohio State.
1: Well, Ohio State needs a three and out in a big way right now. They're going to back up to the 6-yard line, and a pretty good punt there by Drew Christman to get it inside the 20. Ohio State was able to field it, but now your defense has to go out there and force a three and out, force them to punt, and see if you can find a way offensively to get some things going. Had a drop there in that last drive by K.J. Hill. That would have been enough for a first down. JT throwing a football, 20 of 26 for 158 yards. Just haven't had the deep shots like we've seen sometimes earlier this year.
0: And penalties have hurt Ohio State big time.
1: Yes, they have. 10 of them.
0: First and 10 for Penn State with a ball at their own 6-yard line. Trace McSorley, who has taken advantage of all of the threats that he has out there in the offense, will set up on a shotgun. Three receivers wide to the right. Barkley in the backfield with McSorley, who gets the snap. Hands it to Barkley, running right side, then backwards, and he's going to be tackled at the goal line. Tackled at the goal line by corner Kendall Sheffield. They're going to put him down at the one.
1: Minus 5 yards on that. No place to go. He was popping around dancing in that backfield, kind of like Le'Veon Bell likes to do, trying to pick a seam. Kendall Sheffield took him out.
0: Second and 15, Penn State of their own one now.
1: They're going to review that maybe.
0: Oh, I was wondering about that to see whether or not it might be a safety. Kendall Sheffield, sophomore cornerback from Missouri City, Texas. Jumps in there to make that play immediately on Saquon Barkley. He got pinned in last week a few times by Michigan in plays like that.
1: I think he's in the field of play.
0: Matt Andrews, what do you think?
8: 100%, Jim. I'm down at about the 5, and I thought he was by a football or two out of the end zone, and I think this will be inside the 1. Yeah, but who knows?
1: No, I think that's why they got it. Of course, you're right. Who knows after they...
0: Well, it's one of the reasons
1: look
0: to
1: at
0: have
1: that
0: this.
1: Surface pad.
0: Yeah.
1: But I don't see a knee going down in the end zone. I think
0: no,
1: right
0: not at all.
1: About the 6-inch line.
0: Based on the review we see on the scoreboard.
13: After further review, the ruling on the field was confirmed. The runner was tackled at the 1-yard line. It'll be 2nd and 9.
0: With 2:40 to play, third quarter. So Ohio State's defense
13: 2nd and 14.
0: Has got Penn State in the most difficult offensive spot they've been in all day.
1: Now we need that south end zone where the students are in the band to get as loud as possible right now. Maybe get a penalty, something else, to get that offensive line thinking a little bit.
0: 2nd and 15, Penn State at their own 1. 35-20, Nittany Lions lead. 2:37 to play, third quarter. Trace McSorley in the shotgun. Tailback Saquon Barkley to his left. Three wide right, single flanker Johnson to the left. McSorley in the shotgun. Gets the snap in the end zone. McSorley looking to throw. Fires up the left side. Caught by Johnson at the 10. And he slips out of a tackle. Moves left side to the 20. And finally shoved out of bounds by linebacker Jerome Baker around the 25 of Penn State. Picking up the Penn State first down.
1: A lot of confidence in your quarterback there. You're standing in the end zone. You got one of the best supposedly defensive lines in the country. And you count on him to deliver. Trace McSorley delivered there.
0: They'll mark Johnson out at the 21. He busts a tackle to get additional yardage. 1st and 10, Penn State at their own 21-yard line. McSorley was in a shotgun, gets a call from the sideline, and will change a play. You got Barkley in the backfield with him on the left-hand side. Snap to McSorley. McSorley hands it Barkley, running straight ahead, and he's going to be tackled by linebacker Jerome Baker at the Penn State 29.
1: One of his longer runs, of course, he had that touchdown run, but that one's for eight. He hit that in a hurry, running behind the left guard, left tackle, Ryan Bates, back in the lineup for Penn State. He went out earlier with an injury.
0: The first Penn State player in the fourth in the Big Ten with 3,000 rushing yards, 1,000 receiving yards.
1: In 3 years.
0: Yeah, the first to do that.
1: Yeah.
0: Second and two, Penn State at their own 29-yard line. Barkley in the backfield to the right-hand side of his quarterback, McSorley. Penn State at their own 29. Snap to McSorley. McSorley back to throw, screens to the right side and incomplete as it skips in front of Gusecki, as he was trying to screen it to him. Linebacker Dante Baker between the two of them to gum it up. A big Sandy Superstore. Big play, third down coming.
1: Yeah, Worley comes up with that football thinking, you know, was that

0: Buckeyes, after allowing a couple first downs, will force them to punt.
1: So Blake Gilligan to punt it away to K.J. Hill of Ohio State with 45 seconds to play in the third quarter. Snap, waist high to Gilligan. Hits the punt from his 16-yard line. K.J. Hill drifts to his right, makes the catch at his 28, through his hands. Backwards goes Hill to the 20, recovering it. Hill moving forward, and he's going to be tackled around his own 24-yard line as K.J. Hill gets brought down by Irvin Charles of Penn State.
0: So you want to be a football coach, huh? Totally. Man, you got to deal with all those highs and lows. K.J. Hill, ball going through his hands, and ends up picking it up, getting some positive yards, but Buckeyes with just 28 seconds left to go in the third. See what they got dialed up here.
1: As they'll start from their own 24-yard line. JT Barrett in a shotgun. Baugh and Dobbins in the backfield with him. Baugh to the right, Dobbins to the left. Now Marcus Baugh motions out to the left. Blitz being shown by Penn State. Now they back off as JT Barrett will change the play for Ohio State. Barrett quickly back in the shotgun. Gets the snap. Hands it to Dobbins. Dobbins is going to be piled up and stopped right around the line of scrimmage, the 24-yard line, by Tyrell Chavis, defensive lineman.
0: Yeah, they guys just plugged all the gaps here. No place for Dobbins to go. Again, I think if JT runs it himself, he might have more running room outside.
1: Second and 10. Ohio State with the ball at their own 24, and the Buckeyes are not going to run another play before the third quarter comes to an end. And after three, here at Ohio Stadium in Columbus.
2: That's the end of the third quarter.
1: It is 35-20. Penn State ahead of Ohio State. Timeout on the field. 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
4: We are so glad you're spending another Saturday with us listening to a classic Buckeye broadcast as we get ready for the 2026 season. Now, we're in the fourth quarter, start of the fourth quarter in that 2017 affair at home against second-ranked Penn State. Buckeyes needed to make up some ground in the third quarter. They did not do it. They started off nice, got a 36-yard field goal from Sean Nuremberger, cut the lead to 28-20, but a nice Trace McSorley 37-yard touchdown pass to DeAndre Tompkins made it 35-20. So you're in a bigger hole as you start the fourth quarter. You almost brought Saquon Barkley down in the end zone. Then they get some daylight. You do force a punt. So you got the ball to start the fourth quarter. Let's get to it here on Buckeye Replay.
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9: 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You know us. Late games in the Big Ten. They've gone to the fourth quarter in Evanston. Northwestern leads Michigan State by a touchdown, 17-10. Late third quarter in College Park. Indiana up on Maryland, 33-28. Top 25, fourth quarter in Ames. Iowa State leads unbeaten TCU by a touchdown, 14-7 Cyclones. Third quarter in South Bend, Notre Dame 28, NC State 14.

0: Fourth quarter in Jacksonville. Georgia shutting out Florida 35-0. In the fourth quarter in Seattle, 12th-ranked Washington 37, UCLA 16. Third quarter, Houston and South Florida tied at 14 apiece. And in the second quarter, it is Central Florida 31, Austin Peay 13. Penn State leads Ohio State 35-20 as we head to the fourth with the voice of the Buckeyes, Paul Keels.
1: Thank you, Skip. You know, there's a couple of friends of ours that are listening on SiriusXM satellite radio today out in Montana. Randy Johnston and Steve Bierman out in Montana driving around doing Lord knows what, listening to us on SiriusXM out there today. Fellas, swerve safely out there.
2: That's great. Of course, Randy did some spotting for us a few years.
1: For a long time. Yeah. But they, like everybody else who follows Ohio State, hoping the Buckeyes can turn this around, trailing 35-20. Ohio State second and 10 to their own 24-yard line.
2: Well, this has to be a scoring drive for the Buckeyes here in the fourth quarter. You can't let too many more opportunities go by the wayside.
1: So JT Barrett, Ohio State senior quarterback, has his offense assembled. This game just really took shape on the very first moment it started, when Saquon Barkley returned the opening kickoff, 97 yards for a touchdown.
2: Yeah, next possession, Paris Campbell fumbled.
1: And that set up a short field and a quick score for the Nittany Lions, who were up 14-0 right from the get-go.
2: Yeah, we haven't seen Paris since.
1: No. So, second and 10, Ohio State at the 24 on their own side of the field. JT Barrett in the shotgun. Sends his tight end in motion. Marcus Ball from right to left. Barrett gets the snap. Option play coming to the left side. Barrett keeps it. Barrett is going to be thrown down around the 27-yard line by defensive lineman Parker Cothran.
2: Third and 8 here for the Buckeyes. Have to find a way to convert on third downs in the ball game. The Buckeyes have been 4 of 10.
1: And that third and 8 will come from the Ohio State 26-yard line. Two receivers wide right, two receivers wide left. J.K. Dobbins in the backfield with Barrett on third and 8. Ohio State from their own 26-yard line here in the early moments of the fourth quarter. Dobbins will leave the backfield and go wide to the right. Barrett with a snap. Blitz coming Penn State. Barrett throws it up the left side. Caught by Austin Mack at the 34. Tackled right there.
2: First down.
1: At the 34 by cornerback Amani Oruwariya. And it is a Poet bioprocessing first down, Jim.
2: Big time throw there, Paul, by JT Barrett. He hit Austin Mack right where he needed to, just enough to pick up the first down and move the chains.
1: At the Ohio State 35, Barrett the quick snap out of the shotgun. Looking right, throws right, caught at the Ohio State 41 by Dixon. And Dixon is grabbed and stopped by corner Christian Campbell around the Ohio State 42.
2: Campbell looks like he's a little bit slow to get up. Same with Johnny Dixon over there.
1: Looked like they got
2: cramp
1: tangled
2: issues
1: up with one another at first.
3: First timeout for an injured player.
2: It's all the way across the sidelines.
1: And he's pulling his toes. Johnny Dixon is like a cramp.
2: Again, 42 degrees. You don't think you a cramp anymore.
1: No, but it does happen. 13:55 on the fourth quarter scoreboard. 35-20 is Penn State's lead over Ohio State. And by the time this day is over, as Skip told you, with Michigan State trailing at Northwestern in the fourth quarter, the Big Ten East might be a little less jumbled at the top than what we thought it could be.
2: I heard that the Spartans had problems with their plane. They had had a bus over there. They planned on getting in at 2 o'clock. Got in at 7 o'clock that evening.
1: Well, the red hat on the field, but as you might be able to hear in the background, he can't be decisive. And
2: still looking at Johnny Dixon over there on the opposite sideline.
1: And we'll get a timeout taken.
3: Immediate timeout.
1: 13:55 to play, fourth quarter. 35-20. Penn State with a lead over Ohio State. 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
1: Ohio State looking at second and 2 from their own 43-yard line. 13:55 to play fourth quarter. The Buckeyes trail Penn State 35-20. The injured Johnny Dixon got off the field. JT Barrett at quarterback. As J.K. Dobbins in the backfield with him as Barrett works out of a shotgun. Three wide to the left, single flanker wide to the right, Austin Mack. JT Barrett gets the snap. Barrett hands it Dobbins, running to the left. Dobbins will get to his own 44, and that's where he is knocked down by lineman Terrell Chavis.
2: See where the spot is for the first down.
1: Close.
2: Shy.
1: Yes.
2: Inches.
1: And they're going to go for it. Fourth and inches.
2: Third
1: and inches. And the center judge allows the defensive substitution to be made. Snap to Barrett. Football fumbled, and Penn State's come up with it. Right around the Ohio State 41 is Sharif Miller. Defensive end fell on the ball. Barrett trying to hand to J.K. Dobbins. The ball popped out. Miller recovers it for Penn State, who has it in Ohio State territory.
2: Well, that might do it for the Buckeyes there. J.K. Dobbins, J.T. tries to pull it out of J.K.'s hands. Maybe too late. Tries to make a play, and right there, number 48, Miller there to make the recovery. It's a second fumble that the Buckeyes have had.
1: Yes, the first one came very early when Paris Campbell fumbled after a catch. And in a similar situation, it gave Penn State the ball in plus territory. 13-13 to play fourth quarter. Nittany Lions a 35-20 lead, and they could be going for a knockout kill right here. Quarterback Trace McSorley in the shotgun gets the snap, pitches it out Barkley, running to the right, and Dante Booker will fall on top of him at the Ohio State 49.
2: Buckeyes got to be opportunistic on defense. They got to come up with the ball. They need some takeaways. They got to be risky a little bit here. What do you got to lose right now?
1: With under 13 to play in the fourth quarter. Yes, time not on their side right now, trailing 35-20. Second and 17, Penn State. With the ball to the Ohio State 49-yard line. Junior quarterback Trace McSorley for Penn State. Sets up on a shotgun. Saquon Barkley to his left-hand side. Snap to McSorley. Back at his own 42 to pass. Fires up the left side of the field. Incomplete at the 40 to Deshaun Hamilton, who was covered aggressively by corner Damon Arnett.
2: That'll stop the clock, which is obviously going to be important for the Buckeyes. Down 15. Right now facing a third and 17. They're gonna be risky with this football. The Buckeyes got to come up with something here.
1: A big Sandy Superstore. Big play, third down, 17 to go. Penn State at the Ohio State 49. Trace McSorley in the gun. Looks to the sideline. Now gives instructions to his offensive lineman and resettles in the gun. Third and 17, Penn State at the Ohio State 49. Snap to McSorley. Feeds Barkley, swinging it left side. He'll get to the Ohio State 45 and tackled at the 44 by linebacker Malik Harrison.
2: Well, it looks like no points off that turnover by JT Barrett, that fumble. They're going to have to come and punt it with fourth and 11 to go. So Ohio State has an opportunity here to just escape without any points. We gave up some valuable time there.
1: They sure did, and they need to get their points if they can get them in a hurry. With 12:02 and counting in the fourth quarter, Blake Gilligan to punt for Penn State. K.J. Hill at the Ohio State 8 to await the punt. As Ohio State is in badly in need of something to go right on special teams. Snap to Gilligan. He'll hit the punt for this. Blocked! Football is going to be picked up inside the 50-yard line. And Ohio State's got it in Penn State territory. Coming up with a football was Booker after it was blocked.
2: Big time play by the Buckeyes. He came in free. Looked like he was working over the right guard area, right tackle gap. Booker just comes through the line.
1: Couldn't see who blocked it. It was
2: Denzel Ward, number 12,
1: who blocked it. And Dante Booker recovers it at Penn State's 41 with 11:39 to play in the game.
2: Buckeyes needed that in a big way.
1: Yes, 35-20 Penn State's lead, and that gets the crowd a little more energized as well. So JT Barrett in the Ohio State offense, first and 10 at the Penn State 41. Empty backfield for Barrett. Now Mike Weber will motion into the backfield. Barrett fakes the handoff to him, looks to throw. Barrett steps up, screens to the right side to Weber at the 39 of Penn State.
2: Stepped, but
1: he stepped out of bounds,
2: yep,
1: where he was being covered by linebacker Manny Bowen.
2: Gain of about three yards on that. Quick hitter out to Mike Weber.
1: So now second and 7, Ohio State at the 38 of Penn State. Buckeyes will send two wide to the right, two wide to the left. Weber in the backfield with Barrett. JT Barrett. Resettles in the shotgun after giving instructions to his line. Snap to Barrett. Barrett back of the 46 to pass. Barrett looking. Fires middle of the field. Dixon wide open. Dixon to the 10 to the 5. Touchdown. Johnny Dixon on a 38-yard pass play from JT Barrett. And after the block punt, Ohio State gets a little more of a good groove going. They find themselves still trailing 35-26.
2: Good series here, obviously, for the Buckeyes. After that fumble, defense gets the stop. They get a block by the punt team, punt return team. And then JT gets the offense out there, and a play or two later, he hits Johnny Dixon down the middle of the field for the touchdown.
1: Sean Nuremberger on to attempt the extra point. Liam McCullough to snap. Drew Chrisman to spot. The kick for Sean Nuremberger is up, and Nuremberger's kick is good for his 151st PAT in a row. And a timeout on the field, 11:05 to play, fourth quarter. It's 35-27, Penn State leading Ohio State. 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
8: Happy Saturday. We do have another round of rain in our forecast today, but we do have relief on the way. That'll carry you through the rest of your evening hours with highs today right around the upper 70s. Around tomorrow, Sunday, dry out begins. We'll have highs in the mid to upper 70s, Sunday, Monday, and Tuesday with dry conditions and lows in the mid 50s. I'm your 10 Weather Impact meteorologist, Lily Aldridge, with 97.1 The Fan.
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9: Buckeyes are digging into that Penn State lead in the fourth quarter now. You know what was awesome? Urban Meyer special teams. Those were awesome. They would come up big so many times. You've got the crowd. The sun set at the Shoe. It's turned into a night game now. The crowd is chanting, block that kick, block that kick. And what happens? Denzel Ward, he had barbecue back there. He does just that. Dante Booker with the recovery. And like a good team does, JT Barrett to Johnny Dixon, they cash in two plays later for the touchdown. They still need more. Back to it in the fourth quarter. Buckeyes at home against Penn State.
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1: 38-yard JT Barrett touchdown pass to Johnny Dixon, set up by a Denzel Ward block of a punt. Ohio State gets seven, but trail Penn State 35-27 with 11:05 to play, fourth quarter here in Columbus. Cops are cracking down on drunk driving like never before. If you drive drunk, you will be caught and you will be arrested. 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Funded by the Ohio Traffic Safety Office and the National Highway Traffic Safety Administration. And that has livened the crowd up here a little bit.
2: Yeah, it sure has livened the crowd up a little bit, Paul. Last drive, two plays, 41 yards. JT throwing a football now is 24 of 30, 216 yards. Obviously the big one, the last one to Johnny Dixon, a 38-yard touchdown pass.
1: 11:05 left in the fourth quarter. Nice that you can play along with everybody else.
2: Yeah, everybody's got their flashlights out on their phones.
1: Yeah.
2: Kind of like the old cigarette lighter at concerts back in Skip Mossy's days.
1: What, the big butanes?
2: Yeah.
1: Or the Zippos?
2: The Zippo, baby.
1: Well, let's see what Ohio State does. We can guess as they have to kick off. Sean Nuremberger is going to roll this kick along the ground where Penn State will have an up back fielded at the 30, and the tackle will be made at the 30. As that up back picked up the ball. Eric Smith dropped him, and it was the backup tight end, Jonathan Holland.
2: I got a feeling this stadium is going to be louder than we've ever seen it before this year, right now.
1: Well,
2: remember Penn State back in 2002? Down on the field to Matt Andrews.
10: Yeah, Jimmy, they flipped the switch. This joint's jumping right now, and you get the sense the Buckeyes would like to return last year's kicking fiasco over there here in the fourth quarter.
1: Penn State with the ball. First and 10 at their own 30-yard line with 11 minutes left in the fourth quarter. 35-27. Nittany Lions the lead. Trace McSorley and a shotgun. McSorley has got Saquon Barkley in the backfield with him. Two receivers wide to the left. Single flanker Charles to the right with Kisecki in a slot right. Snap to McSorley. He's back at his 21. Looking to throw. Hit while throwing, and it's incomplete. But some big-time pressures. He tried to toss that out on the left side to Blacknall, but the pass came up short.
2: Pressure applied by number 97, Nick Boza, and number 86, Draymond Jones inside a defensive tackle working against the left side of Penn State's offensive line.
1: So second and 10, Nittany Lions at their 30. Three wide left, Charles wide right. Barkley in the backfield with quarterback Trace McSorley. Crowd getting loud. McSorley with a snap. Back at his 23, takes off running straight ahead. 30, 35, right side to his own 40. 45, 50, and he's bumped out of bounds at the Ohio State 45 by safety Jordan Fuller, and a big first down on the ground by quarterback Trace McSorley.
2: Well, they got to spy him. They can't allow him to break out like that. Put an athletic linebacker, somebody who could contain him inside. He's busted out a couple times and made some big plays for first downs with his feet. Most recently at, what, 3rd and 13 he was able to pick up. Big play there by Penn State and McSorley.
1: Marked at the Ohio State 47-yard line. McSorley gains that first down. McSorley in a shotgun. Barkley in the backfield with him to his right with 10.5 to play. Fourth quarter. Penn State leading 35-27. Trace McSorley with a snap. Back at his 44 to pass. Looks middle of the field. Throws. Hits Juwan Charles, who drops the ball at the Ohio State 43 as he came from right to left. Penalty flag down.
2: Where have they got a hold? Yes.
1: Against Penn State.
2: That's Penn State's seventh penalty of the ball game.
11: Holding. Offense number 66. 10 yards from the previous spot. Repeat first down.
1: And that is the setter, Connor McGovern, who has called for that penalty with 10:20 to play fourth quarter.
2: Yeah, he was working inside versus, I believe, Draymond Jones drew that call.
1: So now Penn State looking at first and 20, backed up to their own 43-yard line. Saeed Blacknall, Juwan Johnson, Deshaun Hamilton go wide to the left. Tight end Mike Gesicki on the right side of the line. Trace McSorley in the backfield, Saquon Barkley to his right-hand side. Penn State at their own 43-yard line. McSorley gets the snap. McSorley pitches it inside Barkley, going to the left side. Barkley tripped up, and Jerome Baker will throw him down to the Penn State 42-yard line.
2: Really no place to go there. That was that shovel pass underneath. We saw him have success in the first half. That time, Barkley tried to string it out towards the Penn State sideline and turn up field, but Ohio State's defense wasn't going to allow that to happen.
1: Second and 20, Penn State at their own 43 with under 10 to play in the fourth quarter. Trace McSorley in the shotgun. He's got Barkley back there with him. Two wide to the right, Blacknall and Hamilton. Two wide to the left, Gesicki and Johnson. Second and 20, Penn State at their own 43-yard line. Trace McSorley in the shotgun. He's going to go on top again. Sets it as 33. Chase left side, throws middle of the field. Caught by Gesicki, who is tackled at his own 49 by safety Jordan Fuller. Bringing up a big Sandy Superstore big play, third down.
2: Third and 13. Have somebody there for McSorley in case he scrambles out. I don't think they're going to get behind us right now with the pass rush. I think we can apply enough pressure where he's going to get flushed out of that pocket, but we can't let him run for a first down here.
1: 9-9 and counting. 9-0-9 and counting. 35-27, Penn State leading. Third and 13, Nittany Lions at the 50. Saquon Barkley will be on the right-hand side of his quarterback. Saeed Blacknall, Deshaun Hamilton wide right. Mike Gesicki, Juwan Johnson wide left. Trace McSorley in the shotgun with a snap. McSorley at his 41. Throws up the left side of the field for Gesicki. Caught at Ohio State's 30, where he is tackled by Jordan Fuller, the safety. And the big 6'7 tight end Gesicki with a big catch for Penn State, giving him a first down.
2: That was a huge catch. Again, a huge throw by McSorley under pressure. Ohio State's defensive line got in the backfield. He's able to stand down there. He got the hit and then back shoulder to the tight end. front of Jordan Fuller. He comes up with a big first down there.
1: Ball marked at the Ohio State 28 with 8.5 to play, fourth quarter. So McSorley, as you said, Jim, has made some big throws, and he's gotten some big catches. McSorley in the shotgun. Barkley in the backfield with him. Snap to McSorley. Throws on the right side where it's caught by Blacknell. The Ohio State 25 gets to the 15, to the 10, and he's thrown down at the 8-yard line by safety Jordan Fuller. And Saeed Blacknell gives Penn State a first down that will give them a first and goal.
2: Yeah, they run one of their RPOs. They fake the handoff inside, have a guard pulling, and they throw it immediately outside. Missed tackle by the Buckeye defenders. Allows them to move inside the 10-yard line for first and goal.
1: Blacknell, who had a touchdown in 2014 against Ohio State in his first career start, gives the Nittany Lions first and goal at the 7 of Ohio State. Empty backfield for Trace McSorley. 3 wide left, 2 wide right. McSorley now has Barkley motioning into the backfield with him, and McSorley keeps it, running straight ahead, and he's tackled at the 5-yard line. Trace McSorley, as he tried to fool everybody before Robert Landers, defensive lineman, stopped him.
2: Yeah, I tell you, I think I would be giving the ball to number 26 in this situation if I'm Penn State.
1: Yes.
2: He's been their sure thing. Trace has done a nice job McSorley running the football, but their best option is probably number 26. And if I'm the Buckeyes, making sure we got a hat on him. They're empty now.
1: Second and goal. Penn State at Ohio State's 4 with 7:23 to play fourth quarter. 3 wide left, single flanker to the right. Now back is Barkley into the backfield. McSorley with a snap running straight ahead, and he's going to be grabbed and stopped by Jordan Fuller. Right around the 4-yard line is where the safety makes the tackle.
2: Same type of play they ran the last one, the fake handoff in motion to Saquon Barkley, and then McSorley, the quarterback, keeps it.
1: Penn State grinding a lot of time off the clock here. 6:53 and counting, fourth quarter, 35-27. The Nittany Lions lead. And time is on their side as they glance to the sideline, get the play call. Barkley and Johnson wide right. Blacknell, Hamilton, and Gesicki wide left. Barkley will slip back into the backfield. Third and goal, Penn State at the Ohio State 3. Snap to McSorley. McSorley gives to Barkley, and he's dumped at the 6-yard line. Robert Landers, sophomore from Huber Heights, Wayne, defensive lineman again with a stop.
2: Ohio State will not use a timeout here. They're going to just let this clock tick down, and obviously Penn State will come in here attempt a field goal.
1: With fourth and goal, the ball at the 6-yard line. So on will come their place kicker, Tyler Davis.
2: He's had 2 blocked, Paul.
1: And you were talking earlier about how a blocked field goal was big last year.
2: Huge.
1: Davis attempting what would be a 24-yard field goal. Kyle Vassie, the snapper. Billy Fessler, the holder, will put it down to the 14. As Tyler Davis will try a 24-yard field goal. Everybody set. Ball snap. Here's the kick for the field goal. It is up, and it is good for Tyler Davis. And it increases Penn State's lead to 38-27 over Ohio State with 5:42 to play in the fourth quarter here in Columbus. Timeout on the field. 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
2: Well, even though we're not ahead, I'm getting to JT Barrett. 24-30, 216 yards, two touchdowns in that category right there. Statistically, a pretty good day. Obviously, you like to get the win. The last scoring drive by Penn State, a big one, 10 plays, 64 yards. It took 5:18 off the clock.
1: That was their UPS delivery of the game. Penn State, boy, with a knack of making big third down plays when they need to.
2: They sure did. They've converted, found ways to convert. Obviously, the runs that McSorley had, the first one was the crucial one.
1: To kind of
2: get them out when they were backed up, but they found a way to get it done. But Ohio State just needs to keep scoring, and then they got to find a way to get some stops and maybe score off the defense.
1: Antonio Williams and K.J. Hill back for Ohio State to wait the kick from Tyler Davis. 38-27, Penn State with the lead. Davis kickoff in the air. K.J. Hill back at the goal line, fields it, and he'll bring it out. Ohio State left side 10, 15, 20, and taken down just past the 20 is K.J. Hill. So Ohio State will start with the football just past their own 20-yard line, but operating from behind as they have all afternoon. 38-27 is Penn State's lead.
2: No, they were down, you know, early in this ball game. Penn State was able to get those two touchdowns, and Ohio State's been playing catch-up mode, you know, ever since.
1: So the ball marked for Ohio State at their own 24-yard line for senior quarterback JT Barrett. He's got sophomore tailback Mike Weber in the backfield with him. Barrett working out of a shotgun. Two-by-two receivers right and left. Now Weber will break and go wide to the right. Snap to Barrett. Barrett back at his 16. Looks, throws left side. Caught by Austin Mack, who moves to his own 35 on the left side, where he is eventually knocked out of bounds by safety Marcus Allen. And it is a Poet bioprocessing first down.
2: Fifth reception of the ball game for Austin Mack. He's playing pretty well this afternoon.
1: He sure is. Ohio State at their own 35. Empty backfield for Barrett with 5:25 to play in the game. Snap to Barrett. Drops back at his 27 to throw. Middle of the field. Hits tight end Marcus Baugh at the 38. Tackled right there at the 38 by corner Christian Campbell of Penn State.
2: And not much running room there for Marcus Baugh after he caught it. Penn State's defenders were right there to limit that gain.
1: Second and six. Ohio State ball marked at the Buckeye 39-yard line. Barrett in the shotgun, gets a quick snap. Barrett looking to throw left side, looks to the right side. Barrett now in trouble, throws middle of the field, and it is caught just past the 50. K.J. Hill with a tight grab, wrestling the ball away from Grant Haley. It's a Poet bioprocessing first down for the Buckeyes at the Nittany Lion 48.
2: Yeah, I thought Haley hit him before the ball got there.
1: Under five to play, fourth quarter. Buckeyes first and 10 of the Penn State 48. Barrett with a snap. Barrett back at his 45, looking to throw, guns it up the left side, and that ball is
2: caught
1: at the Penn State 31 by Austin Mack.
2: How about that?
1: Who had Marcus Allen knifing in front of him. It's a Poet bioprocessing first down.
2: Working the sidelines, Austin Mack. JT rifling that ball in there.
1: First down at the Penn State 30 for Ohio State, who trails 38-27. Barrett quickly in the shotgun, gets the snap. Barrett sets up to pass, looks, and he guns long. Down to right side, in the end zone, McLaurin. Ball volleyed in the air, and then it falls to the ground incomplete. As the defender was back there, Amani Oruwariya, but there is a penalty flag down as Oruwariya.
11: Offside. Defense number 30. 5-yard penalty, still first down.
1: So it's a defensive offside penalty on the incomplete pass.
2: Yeah, they were caught between substitution. Theirs had looked like Farmer running on late. And they end up getting off sides.
1: But as that ball was deflected away from McLaurin, it almost came back
2: double
1: down
2: catch,
1: into his hands in the end zone.
2: Yeah, he was about a hand away from picking that up.
1: So Ohio State will now have first and five at the Penn State 25 with 4:31 left in the game. And the officials stage their own Geneva summit before they allow play to resume.
2: We're standing about the 35-yard line now. It breaks up.
1: 38-27, Penn State the lead. Ohio State the ball. First and five for the Buckeyes of the Nittany Lion 25-yard line. The ball is marked ready for play. Barrett in a shotgun. Mike Weber, who's done most of the tailback duties in the second half, on his left-hand side. Three wide to the right. Single flanker Benjamin Victor to the left for Ohio State and JT Barrett. Barrett gets the snap. Sets to the Penn State 32 to pass. Lofts that one long. Left corner end zone for Benjamin Victor, and he's run into and interfered with as the ball falls incomplete. Christian Campbell got beat So he just immediately ran into Benjamin Victor to draw the pass interference call.
2: Yeah, that's exactly what happened, Paul. He was cleanly beat. He knew it. He says, I'm just going to tackle this receiver, not give up the touchdown. He'll give up the first down.
3: Pass interference. Defense number one. 15 yards from the previous spot. Automatic first down.
1: So at 4:25 on the fourth quarter clock, another Poet Bioprocessing first down for the Buckeyes, who will have this ball put at the 10-yard line of Penn State.
2: It's nine penalties now on Penn State, 10 for the Buckeyes.
1: So first and goal for Ohio State at the Nittany Lion 10-yard line. JT Barrett has three receivers wide to the right, Mack, Hill, and Victor. Weber in the backfield with Barrett, who's got a tight end on the left side of the line, Marcus Ball. First and goal, Ohio State at Penn State's 10. JT Barrett, looks like a change of the play. Resettles into the shotgun, gets the snap, Barrett looks, throws, left corner of the end zone, ball in the air, caught by Johnny Dixon for the touchdown. As Dixon had Amani Oruwariya covering him on the right side, but it's a 10-yard touchdown pass. Barrett to Dixon, the second time they hook up. And so now 38-33 is the Penn State lead.
2: JT picking up his third touchdown of the ball game. Big time throw there to Johnny Dixon as he's looking to his right all the way. Johnny gets free from the coverage and they put it on. Are they reviewing this?
1: Well, and Ohio State is going to leave their scrimmage unit out for a two-point conversion. So it is 38-33, Penn State leading with 4:20 to play here in the fourth quarter. And Ohio State assembling for a two-point try. Terry McLaurin will go wide to the right. Austin Mack, Johnny Dixon flanked to the left. Mike Weber in the backfield with Barrett on a two-point conversion try. Barrett in the shotgun. Glances at the sideline. Focuses on the center. Gets the snap. Throws it on a reverse to Dixon. Dixon right side to the five. And Dixon's going to be tackled at the two-yard line by corner Grant Haley. It was Haley who scored the game-winning touchdown last year for Penn State. He stops the two-point try here on a timeout on the field with 4:20 to play fourth quarter. 38-33, Penn State ahead of Ohio State. 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
9: It's late in the fourth quarter. Buckeyes just completed step one. Had to get a touchdown. Pretty little outside throw from JT Barrett to Johnny Dixon. He goes up high in the corner of the end zone, makes the play. 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You got to get the stop and another score. We're late in the fourth quarter. Buckeyes trailing 38-33. 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
1: Two-point try unsuccessful for Ohio State following a JT Barrett touchdown pass to Johnny Dixon. So with 4:20 left in the game, it's 38-33 Penn State ahead of Ohio State. A reminder to stay with us after the game for the Motorist postgame show. Buckeye coach Urban Meyer will join us prior to his postgame press conference. We'll also hear from Penn State coach James Franklin and announce our postgame awards, including the IBEW Electric Play of the Game and the Ram Trucks Guts Glory Call of the Game. 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
1: 4 minutes, 20 seconds left in the fourth quarter here at Ohio Stadium. 38-33, Penn State the lead. And the Nittany Lions sitting pretty right here, Jim.
2: Yeah, they are. They got the football. Ohio State obviously has to force a three and out. and take the offense down like they did that last drive. The Buckeyes had a 5-play, 76-yard drive, just 1:17 off the clock. So they got to feel good about that. 10-yard pass to Johnny Dixon. They went for two, came up short on that, double pitch on that, tried to get a reverse up. So the defense has to come up with a big play here, a stop, make them punt. To give the Buckeyes offense a chance.
1: Well, we've seen Ohio State go to the short kicks ever since the first one burned them. Sean Nuremberger has it teed up, and he's going to line drive one down the field where Saquon Barkley will pick it up at the 7. Bring it up the middle of the field to the 15. Barkley is slowed, and he's going to be stopped. Zach Turnier gets him around the 14-yard line. Justin Hilliard also helps slow that play down some, but Penn State will have the ball.
2: Yeah, that was their best kickoff coverage. You can tell those guys are jacked and motivated now. Kickoff team did their job. Now it's time for the defense to step up and do their gig.
1: Well, this is where last year's defense was so good at taking the ball away and scoring off of it.
2: Yeah, where's Malik Hooker when you need it?
1: Yeah, boy, you'd like to rub that lamp and see that genie here now.
2: I got mine.
1: Yes, you do, always. 4:14 left in the game. 38-33 Penn State leading. First and 10 Nittany Lions at their own 15-yard line. Trace McSorley, who has had himself quite a game. The Penn State quarterback gets set up in the shotgun. Barkley in the backfield with it. McSorley gets the snap. McSorley. And Sam Hubbard grabs both he and Barkley and brings them down at the 5. Ohio State's defensive end Sam Hubbard just swallowed both of them up before there could be a handoff or a fake.
2: How are they going to spot that at the 7-8-yard line?
1: Oh, my goodness.
3: Starts timeout. Ohio State, they're first.
1: I agree with you, Jim.
2: This knee went down until the 5.
1: Sam Hubbard, defensive end, just blew through, swallowed up both Barkley and McSorley. Not even sure if the ball was even handed off.
2: No, I think because Sam was so quick.
3: 30-second timeout.
1: But you're right, that ball is spotted at the 8-yard line.
2: I thought his knee was down at the 5. I mean, I'll take a loss of you know, 7 any time, but make it 8 or 9 or 10 on that one.
1: So it is 2nd and 17, Penn State with a ball at their own 8. But how about Sam Hubbard?
2: Sam Hubbard coming, playing left defensive end, just ran right through the right tackle. Penn State's offense coming, going north to south. They got that north end zone right behind them. We need those folks to get awful loud right now.
1: 4:09 left of the game. Penn State leading 38-33, but the Nittany Lions 2nd and 17 at their own 8. Trace McSorley in a shotgun. Tailback Saquon Barkley to his right. Two receivers flanked wide to the right. And they give to Barkley, and he's stopped by Robert Landers right at the 5. Defensive lineman with the tackle.
2: Buckeye's going to let this clock run here as they got a big play again. This will take him back another yard, maybe 2 on that. 3rd and 19 now. Penn State. Boy, they got to be awful careful putting this ball in the air. I feel a ball hawking turnover coming right now. I don't know.
1: Well, the ball is at Penn State 6. That clock you mentioned, 3:41 and rolling.
2: You got to ask sometimes.
1: Yes, you do. 3rd and 19. Penn State of their own 6. Johnson, wide left. Tompkins, wide right. McSorley in the shotgun with Barkley to his left. Snap to McSorley. Hands it Barkley, moving straight ahead, and Barkley's going to be taken down at his own 11. As Ohio State got him pinched in, there's a big pile of bodies down
3: charge,
1: there.
3: Timeout.
1: And Sam Hubbard
3: State
1: at the bottom of the pile for Ohio State. And as you heard, Ohio State will take the timeout with 3:20 on the fourth quarter clock. Penn State looking at 4th and 14 from their own 11 with the Nittany Lions leading 38-33.
2: When they needed the defense to step up and play the best series of the game, they stepped up and played the best series of the game. Took them back. Remember, they had that ball all the way at the 15-yard line. Barkley on the return, and they just kept forcing them backwards. Positive play there that gets the ball out to the 11, but they're going to face a punt in a team that's, well, we already blocked one punt.
1: The last
2: one. With some pressure on them here again. But don't run into the punter.
1: K.J. Hill will go to the 50 for Ohio State. Blake Gilligan in the end zone for Penn State. Jalen Marshall, the last Buckeye to return a punt for a touchdown. That was in 2014 against Indiana. Gilligan in his end zone. Waist-high snap. Gets the punt in the air from the 1. K.J. Hill backing for Ohio State. He'll make the grab at his own 32. What a punt. Hill moving right side to his own 40, and he's going to be grabbed and stopped at the 42-yard line. A great punt by Gillikin,
2: yep,
1: who got some great coverage. So Ohio State will be right around their own 40-yard line with 3:07 to play, and the Buckeyes trailing 38-33.
2: Down five, need six, which is a touchdown. I got confidence in JT Barrett. This is going to be the statement he's going to make right now. He's going to take his offense right down the field. Last time it took him five plays to take it down and score with Johnny Dixon getting a touchdown. Let's make this one last a little bit longer. Let's take all of that 3:07 off the clock.
1: Brandon Smith had that tackle for Penn State. 3:07 left in the game. First and 10, Ohio State at their own 42, but on the short end of the scoreboard. JT Barrett in the shotgun. He's got Weber in the backfield with him. Snap to Barrett. Barrett takes off running himself, tripped up, and he's going to be stopped right around his own 43-yard line by middle linebacker Jason Kabinda.
2: JT there, ball security. That was the last. Remember, they had a fumble in a similar situation last time. That time, JT secured it, kept it himself, and picked up a few.
1: Second and 2-8. Ohio State from their 44. Barrett back at his 36. Barrett throws up the right side. Caught by McLaurin at Penn State's 40. Tackled at the 37 of the Nittany Lions by Christian Campbell. Poet, bioprocessing first down.
2: It's JT's 30th completion of the ball game and a big-time one. Pressure coming. Stands in. Hits Terry McLaurin.
1: 2:40 left in the game. Buckeyes trailing. First down at the 36 of Penn State. Barrett rolling to the left. Throws left. Caught at the 34-yard line by Hill. Thrown out of bounds at the Penn State 30 by Grant Haley, cornerback.
2: Yeah, he didn't get out of bounds. They're going to keep that clock running.
1: 38-33 Penn State's lead.
2: Which is fine with me.
1: And that clock is at 2:22 and counting. Second and four. Ohio State at the Penn State 30. Barrett in a shotgun. Gets the snap. Barrett looks to throw. Barrett shakes. Now fires right side. Caught by Hill to the Penn State 20. Hill to the 16, where he's tackled by Haley, the cornerback. Poet first down for K.J. Hill.
2: Looked like a horse collar to me at the end of
1: sure
2: that play.
1: Did. That happened last year, Jim.
2: Yeah,
1: remember?
2: Yeah.
1: 2:09 remaining.
2: Raekwon McMillan got it.
1: First and 10, Ohio State at the Penn State 16. 38-33, Nittany Lions the lead. JT Barrett gets the offense assembled at the Penn State 16-yard line. Barrett in a shotgun. Weber on his right-hand hip in the backfield. Barrett gets the snap. Barrett fakes the handoff. Looks to throw. Fires into the end zone. Caught, Marcus Paugh. Touchdown, Marcus Paugh. As JT Barrett hits him with a strike. And Ohio State finds themselves in a position they've not been in all day, leading 39-38 with a minute 48 to play.
2: What an eruption in this stadium when Marcus Paugh came up with that touchdown. JT on fire these last two series, led the Buckeyes into the end zone and the lead.
1: So now, with a minute 48 to play, and Ohio State leading 39-38.
2: Gonna go for two again.
1: Yes. And now it looks like, are we going to get a timeout called?
2: We have one left.
1: Well, they've moved the ball over now.
2: Left hash. Yep.
1: Yes, to the left hash.
2: They're going into the north end zone here.
1: So Marcus Baugh, K.J. Hill, Terry McLaurin, wide right. Benjamin Victor, Mike Weber, wide left. Barrett alone in the backfield for the two-point conversion try. Barrett, now with motion coming around him, gets the snap. Barrett takes off running, and Barrett's going to be stopped. As he has stopped right at about the 2-yard line, Troy Apke, safety, puts his head in there to stop the 2-point try. So that's two of them that the Nittany Lions have stopped. Minute 48 to play. And Ohio State, got to double check the scoreboard, leads 39-38 down on the field to Matt Andrews.
10: Absolute bedlam. As one broadcaster said earlier, this place has just turned into an insane asylum. I mean, absolutely bonkers down here. Joe Thomas Barrett with the drive of the year to this point. Still 2 minutes left.
2: Last drive by Ohio State. Five plays, 56 yards, 118. He's had 2 5-play drives and less than a minute and a half for touchdowns back-to-back. JT, 33 of 39. 328 yards, 4 TDs. How about that?
1: And Marcus Baugh's third TD catch of the year, his second in consecutive games. And this football team, despite special teams problems, turnovers, and penalties, own a one-point lead, 39-38 with a minute 48 to play, but they're kicking off to a dangerous offense.
2: I'm very happy our defense will be out here to finish this thing off.
1: Sean Nuremberger kicks it along the ground. It's picked up by one of the upbacks, and it is a Jawan Johnson who fields it and gets down to the Penn State 41-yard line. The wide receiver who came up with that ball that bounced off of him at first.
2: Yeah, they're 40 yards from field goal range right now. His long of the year is, what, 37?
1: Yes.
2: So that would be the 20-yard line.
1: No, 47, Jim. 47, which is his career
2: yard line.
1: Well, the Ohio State defense has had a couple of turnovers negated because of penalties and review. Wouldn't one be nice here with a minute 45 to play? Buckeyes lead at 39-38. Penn State, first and 10 at their own 41. Trace McSorley finds himself in a shotgun. Saquon Barkley to his right. Three wide outs to the left, single flanker Johnson to the right. McSorley with the ball. Back at his 31. Being chased. Jawan Holmes chasing him. He throws it upfield. Incomplete for Barkley as Worley, the middle linebacker at the Penn State 40, Chris Worley, poked it away.
2: McSorley running for his life there. Pressure put on all angles by Ohio State. He runs towards the Buckeye sideline. Tries to fit one into Saquon Barkley on the sideline. Incomplete.
1: Second and 10, Penn State at their own 41 with a minute 40 to play in the game that Ohio State leads by a point, 39-38. McSorley in a shotgun. Barkley on his left-hand side. Trace McSorley gets the snap. Looks to throw from the 33. Chased. Grabbed and stopped by Jalen Holmes. Defensive end at the 30 of Penn State. And that brings up a big Sandy Superstore big play third down.
2: Penn State takes a timeout.
3: 30-second charge. Timeout, Penn State. Or first.
1: So 1:32 on the fourth quarter clock. Senior defensive end Jalen Holmes from Norfolk, Virginia, grabs McSorley and puts him on the ground, making it third and 15 Penn State at their own 36-yard line.
2: That's the time you want your captains to step up, and we got four captains on that defensive line. Jalen Holmes is one of them. Tracy Sprinkle, Tyquan Lewis, Sam Hubbard. Need your leadership right now, fellas. Third and 15. Need to make a big time play right here. You know they got two down territory. They're gonna hang out until they run out of downs. We gotta force them off the field here. And then take a knee and win the game.
1: 39-38 Ohio State leading. Minute 34 left in the game. Third and 15 Penn State at their own 36-yard line. Trace McSorley brings the offense on. Ohio State's defense gets in position. Hubbard and Holmes playing inside as tackles. McSorley in a shotgun. Barkley will be on his left-hand side. Third and 15. Penn State at their 36. Trace McSorley in the shotgun awaiting the snap. He's got it. McSorley back to pass. Throws middle of the field. Ball in the air. Incomplete at the Ohio State 40 as he airmailed it over Gesicki, who was
2: close,
1: covered
2: yep.
1: by Fuller and Ward. Fourth down.
2: Fourth and 15. Double coverage on Gesicki. Pressure was applied again inside. McSorley wasn't comfortable in that pocket. He knew he had to get rid of it. Overthrew his receiver by 3 or 4 yards there. Well, here it is.
1: Minute 29 left, and you're right, Jim. Fourth and 15, Penn State at their 36. 39-38, Ohio State leading. Trace McSorley in the shotgun. Saquon Barkley in the backfield. Jawan Johnson wide right. Three others wide left. On fourth down, McSorley. Back to pass. Pressure coming. He rolls to the right. McSorley now stops. Throws middle of the field. Incomplete at the 50. Thrown for Jawan Johnson. And Ohio State stops him on fourth down. And just like grade school Mass, they're going to get to genuflect.
2: Take a knee. Take a knee.
1: Trace McSorley threw that one over the top of his receiver. He had pressure to deal with.
2: A lot of it.
1: And with a minute 22 to play, Ohio State will have the ball at Penn State's 36-yard line.
2: Paul, for about the last 3 hours, I was just thinking about how can we burn these damn gray uniforms the way they played in them. I like them now.
1: And a lot of this turned around because of Denzel Ward's block of a punt.
2: Denzel Ward. JT, everybody stepping up.
3: Timeout, Ohio State. First second.
1: Well, even when things were not looking good, you kept talking about the day that JT Barrett was having, Jim.
2: JT was playing well. You know, he'd only missed six passes at one point. He still has only missed six passes. 33 of 39. He's connected on his last nine passes. In crunch time, when you needed him the most, JT Barrett has come through with his game. Now the defense just has to, our offense here, just nothing stupid. Let's think about this now. 25 seconds. They got two timeouts. So that's going to leave... you better get some positive yards.
3: That was Ohio State's final timeout.
1: JT Barrett here in the fourth quarter after Denzel Ward blocked that punt. A 38-yard touchdown pass to Johnny Dixon. Then a 10-yard touchdown pass to Dixon. The two-point try was unsuccessful. Then in the fourth quarter later, a 16-yard scoring strike to Marcus Baugh in the end zone. Again, another unsuccessful two-point try, but here go the Buckeyes, first and 10 at Penn State's 36.
2: 40 points, or 39 points on their number one defense in the nation
1: right
2: now.
1: Isn't that the truth? Barrett gets the snap out of the shotgun, and he runs straight ahead, and Barrett is going to be tackled at the 33 of Penn State by middle linebacker Jason Kabinda.
3: Penn State, their second timeout.
1: And let's also give some credit to the guy whose praises we've been singing for a while, Sean Nuremberger. Yeah. Couple of field goals. Has continued his PAT streak, even though he probably will hang his head about that opening kickoff of the game. But when it came to placement kicks, he was true and right there on the money.
2: No, he is. You know, it takes everybody in a game like this when you come back. You know, you mentioned Denzel Ward, our defensive line, Johnny Dixon stepping up, Marcus Ball,
1: KJ Hill.
2: Again, we're without our top receivers since the first quarter of this ball game, Paris Campbell. But the Buckeyes hung in there and found a way. And credit the fans, Buckeye Nation, for being as loud as they were during this course this game. Ohio State picks up a first down here. The ball game's over.
1: Second and six. Buckeyes at the 32 of Penn State with a minute 17 to play. JT Barrett in the backfield by himself in a shotgun. Gets the snap, and Barrett's just going to run straight ahead to the
2: first,
1: 30.
2: Moves
1: to the Penn State 25, tackled at the 24.
2: That's it.
1: Safety Troy Apke makes the stop. It's a Poet bioprocessing first down, and that should seal the deal.
2: That's it.
1: 1:12 on the clock.
2: Here we go.
1: Then they put it in motion. 39-38, Ohio State leading.
2: Victory formation. This feels like last year, but only opposite, Paul.
1: Isn't that the truth? And remember, Barrett got sacked late in that game as Ohio State tried some desperation after the blocked field goal.
2: Buckeyes up 21-7 last year, lose 24-21. Almost the same complete opposite turnaround this year.
1: First down at the Penn State 24. Barrett, in an unusual position, will take a snap from right underneath Billy Price. Surrounded by two tailbacks, take the snap, takes the knee. As the Buckeyes will grind some more time.
3: Second timeout. Penn State.
1: So Penn State will take a 30-second timeout.
2: Yeah, good. You just want to bathe in this right now a little bit.
1: With 39 seconds remaining in the game.
2: Those goalposts back in the day might be going down High Street after
1: back
2: a victory.
1: In the day,
2: like,
1: yes.
2: Not this year, but unbelievable comeback by the Ohio State Buckeyes. Big Ten championship on the line. Playoffs, obviously, on the line. Their season on the line. And JT Barrett leads this team. The defense, when they needed to be, was as suffocating as they can be. And again, Buckeye Nation, the stadium was as loud as I've heard it in a long, long time. And they needed all those phases to come through for the Buckeyes to get this victory. Credit Penn State. Man, they came in here and gave the Buckeyes everything
1: and
2: that they
1: some.
2: Wanted, and then some. But the Buckeyes, miraculously, are going to hang on.
1: Second and 11, the down and distance ball at Penn State's 25 with 39 seconds remaining. Barrett surrounded by Weber and Dobbins behind him. He'll take the snap, take a knee, walk backwards. And this place will go a little crazy as Ohio State trailed 14-0, trailed 35-20, and they now find themselves leaving the field with a 39-38 victory over second-ranked and previously unbeaten Penn State as the final seconds tick off. The patrons spill onto the field. The players try as best they can to shake hands with one another.
2: We're trying to get the coaches together to shake hands. James Franklin is looking for Urban Meyer. Now that they meet, they hug, and they separate.
1: What a night. What a day. What a night. What a game. Final score, 39-38.
2: Yeah.
1: Ohio State defeats Penn State. We'll be back on the home of the Buckeyes.
9: What a day, what a night, what a game, what an episode of Buckeye Replay right there. Great game, famous one, JT Barrett orchestrating an amazing comeback, using all of his weapons too. Buckeyes making special teams play, mentioned the Denzel Ward punt block. Famous one, JT Barrett orchestrating an amazing comeback, using all of his weapons too. Buckeyes making special teams play, mentioned the Denzel Ward punt block to get it done as well. holding Saquon Barkley down to only 44 yards rushing after he returned the opening kickoff for a touchdown. That was a talented Penn State team. Trace McSorley, we know, was a lot to handle as a quarterback, but you look at what that Buckeye offense had. I mean, I always come back to this. The wide receiver play has just gotten better and better and better in the last 10 years. And that's amazing to even think about with who Brian Hartline recruited, how these guys turned out, from Marvin Harrison Jr. to Emeka Buka to Jackson Smith and Jigba to Jeremiah Smith, who we're enjoying now. Chris Olave, throw him out there. But there were five wide receivers on that 2017 squad that JT Barrett had to throw the football around to. You think of KJ Hill, who had 12 catches for 102 yards in this game. He was the all-time receptions leader until I think Emeka just came.

0: Awesome. So we have one more broadcast to listen to next week. We're going to go back in time again. At the time, it was one of the greatest comebacks in college football history. Shoot, it still is. 31-0 in the first half. That's what they trailed. Come on, Ohio State at Minnesota in 1989. That's next Saturday, back at 1 o'clock. And then the Saturday after that, it's real Buckeye football, baby. Thank you guys so much for listening. I'm Timmy Hall. I'll see you Monday at 3 on Common Man and Timmy. This has been Buckeye Replay on The Fan.
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7: My thing is, it just hasn't been good.
8: Yeah.
7: In both preseason games, the first team offensive line has been giving up pressure, and they haven't really established any run, any run pace. Now, they had a couple five-yard runs for both Rico Dowdle and Jaylen Warren, but all in all, neither of them averaged like 4 yards per carry. And, you know, I think that's what this group was assembled to do. I mean, in the first 4 years of the Omar Khan GM era for the Pittsburgh Steelers, three of the first-round picks have been offensive tackles. A second-round pick was spent on a center, and a fourth-round pick was spent on a guard. And, you know, one of the tackles is hurt right now in a Maxi Honitor. We don't know when he'll be back. I asked the offensive coordinator literally this morning, and he didn't give a timeline, so that is not a good sign for Maxi Honitor. Broderick Jones, he's recovering from a season-ending injury where basically he couldn't even lift a weight until this summer, and he's trying to get his weight back up right now. So they are a bit limited there, but they're still supposed to get more out of this group, and they're just not getting it. And listen, the main thing that killed the Steelers last year was when Aaron Rodgers dealt with pressure. There were some games that they looked lopsided in the end, but they were tight until the pressure got to Rodgers, and it just completely undid things. You go back to that Chargers game. Steelers are going back and forth with him. Aaron Rodgers gets sacked, fumble, touchdown. Then the game breaks open from there. Same thing with the Packers game. Same thing with the Bills game. And then, of course, the same thing with the Texans game. Though the final score read 30-6. It's 7-6 in the fourth quarter. Everything's tight. And then all of a sudden, Aaron Rodgers gets hit, fumble, returned for a touchdown. That's followed by a pick six, and the game falls apart. This offensive line has to be better this year. They have to be able to protect him and keep him from getting destroyed, because he's going to be 42 in, what, November, December, when his birthday is. He can't afford to be taking more hits. Actually, I think he's going to be 43. I'm cheating him a year.
8: He could be 53. It doesn't really matter at this point.
7: Yeah.
8: I mean, he's going to be an old man in the NFL. I've been on the record, Christopher, that I'm higher on the Steelers than most people that have my job. Mike McCarthy just wins football games. Aaron is so familiar with the offense. And I actually think addition by subtraction, by losing Arthur Smith, I'm watching the Steelers from afar, that offense didn't do a whole lot. When you're watching this offense in camp from last year to this year, do you notice it to be better, more crisp? What do you see in the offense with Aaron in camp versus Aaron in camp last year when Arthur Smith was the OC?
7: So I think the passing is certainly more fluid. I'm seeing more of the middle of the field targeting, more route combinations that seem to naturally build off of each other, those route concepts you want to see. And those are promising. And I'll also say, we haven't seen Aaron Rodgers.